0: thank you for calling. This is Delilah, who's on the phone line with me.
1: This is Kimberly.
0: Hi, Kimberly.
1: Hi, God bless you. Oh, my gosh, I can't believe I got through. This is, like, the first time I called tonight, and I got through already.
0: Well, now that you're here, Kimberly, and you sound so cute and giggly, what can I do for you?
1: Tonight, I want to tell you about two people who have touched me in such a wonderfully positive way. So, first off is my dear friend of mine. His name is Vic. And Vic isn't just a friend. He's also one of my favorite voice actors. And how I started talking to him was interesting because I got onto his website and I sent him an email and I never thought he would reply. But the very next day there was an email in my inbox and we've been emailing for about 2 months now. And if I'm ever having a hard time, I can shoot him an email and he's always, you know, responding in a kind and helpful way with advice. And I'm so blessed to have him in my life as such a positive role model. I was so lost and alone and he helped me to be hopeful again.
0: Very sweet. And the second person is?
1: The second person is my sister, Danielle. You know, she's so amazing. I don't think I know a stronger woman. She does so much, and, you know, she's so brave and strong. You know, she's going through nursing school and raising two kids, one who's three and the other who's one, all on her own. I love her so much, and I'm so proud of her. And I just wanted to let the whole world know how blessed I am to surround myself with, you know, such wonderful people. And I love them very much. And so if you could find a wonderful song for them, I would really, really appreciate it.
0: I will do that. Give my love to your sister, and I will play a great song for her and the kids and for your friend.

0: The Tunnel to Towers Foundation is tonight's Delilah Dilemma sponsor. As we mark 25 years since September 11th, the Tunnel to Towers Foundation remains committed to honoring the heroes shaped by that day. Heroes like New York Police Department Detective Victor Vargas, a United States Air Force veteran who died from pancreatic cancer after serving in the World Trade Center recovery efforts. Tunnel to Towers honored Detective Vargas by paying off the family's mortgage. 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Tonight's Delilah's Dilemma says, this morning I caught my sweetheart with another woman, and I'm suffering from a real heartbreak right now. I did not make a complete scene, but I did confront the both of them. He could not deny what I saw with my own eyes. The worst part is that he had been with me the day before. My question is, when and why do we forgive cheaters? I love him. I don't want to end our relationship, but I'm afraid the damage may be beyond repair and we can never have a promising future together now that this has happened. Should I forgive or just move on? I'll have my Delilah's advice for you coming up next. 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

Tonight's Delilah's Dilemma is from a young woman who caught her sweetheart with another woman this morning. And her final question is, should I forgive or just move on? Natasha, you should do both. You should forgive him, not because he deserves it, but because if you don't find a way to forgive him, that jealousy and bitterness is going to eat you alive. I know, because I let it be a part of my heart for almost 20 years. You cannot do what I did and carry around that rage and resentment and jealousy and bitterness and unforgiveness. You can't. Do not do that. And then move on. Move on quickly. Move on down the highway of life, girlfriend. Do not go back to the cheating one. Because you'll just get hurt again and again and again and again and again.

0: and welcome to your Friday night. It's time for you to sort of open up the pressure valve and let off some of the steam, let the stress from the week escape. 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

0: thank you for calling the Delilah Show. Who is this?
1: This is LaDonna.
0: Hi, LaDonna. What can I do for you tonight?
1: I would like to hear if I'll be there.
0: Who is it for?
1: Well, I have my best friend, Devo, sitting here next to me, and he's a real good friend to me. So,
0: what's his name?
1: Devo. Devon is his real name.
0: Devon. Now, you say best friend, but you say that with kind of a little grin on your face.
1: He's my best friend. We met through some friends some years ago, and ever since then, we just hung out every day and, you know, go to the movies and stuff, you know, like a best friend would.
0: But there's no romance, no hugging, no kissing?
1: Nope, none.
0: Just a buddy
1: just
0: friend.
1: Yeah, we play video games. We do everything together.

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I'll be here for you all night long.

0: from my past.
1: Okay, who are you thinking of?
0: I'm thinking of Kim.
1: Kim girlfriend, Kim wife. Who was Kim in your life?
0: Kim was the first love.
1: Okay.
0: And just found her after 30 years. And
1: so you've recently reconnected.
0: Yeah.
1: Are the sparks flying?
0: Too early to tell.
1: Hmm.
0: Danger zones. We'll
1: danger.
0: See.
1: Well, are you feeling inspired when you get up in the morning? Is there a smile on your face? Is there a little more pep in your step?
0: There is.
1: Mm-hmm.
0: Definitely.
1: And how often do you converse now?
0: Once a day.
1: You're taking it slow. You're trying to use wisdom.
0: Exactly.
1: Uh-huh. Good for you.
0: Thank you very much, Delilah.

0: Do you have a best friend? Someone who knows you inside and out, your good qualities, your bad qualities, your character defects, the little games that you can play, and they still love you? Someone that can laugh with you, that you share a history with, that you can just be yourself with? I hope you've got such a friend. If you do, call me and tell me, and we'll find a song for them. And more importantly, I hope you are that kind of friend to others in your life. I hope you are a trustworthy person that people can open up and be real around without the fear of being judged or being talked about or being hurt in any way. Tonight's a good night to focus on being a better friend, don't you think? We'll be back with your stories of friendship and love and relationships growing deeper. You're listening to Delilah.
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1: Hi.
0: Welcome.
1: Oh, thank you.
0: I hear you're a part of our Friday night girls get-togethers.
1: Oh, yeah.
0: Tell me about your girlfriends.
1: Oh, it's, let me see, it's Pam, it's Mary, it's Janet, it's Shirley, it's Priscilla, it's Sarah, and then we have two guys. We have Will and we have Victor, and we all work the night shift, some of us 12 hours, some of us 8 hours, and you know, we have a lot of paperwork, and it's a psych unit, so patients sleep, but we a lot of times get hit with a lot of admissions, but it's sometimes hard
0: especially
1: to stay awake.
0: Especially on full moons. Do you get more admissions in the psych ward when it's a full moon?
1: Yes. Yes, definitely.
0: I get the freakiest calls here at the radio station.
1: I bet.
0: A full moon.
1: Yeah, that is not a wise tale. Yes, we do.
0: They call me first, and then they end up with you.
1: I believe that.
0: So we've got a half dozen women or so, and then two honorary men who are our Friday night girls.
1: Yeah.
0: Good. I like that.
1: And it's like Pam started turning your channel on. After she turned it on, it was like, you know, that's a good channel. So now we listen to it all the time, and it kind of, you know, when it gets a little slow and we're trying to keep our eyes awake, it's kind of nice to have music that's not like the hip-hop, but not the sleepy time music. You're kind of like right there in the middle, and it's a lot of songs that we know and a lot of new songs, and it's, you know, we all kind of really enjoy it, and it helps us stay awake.
0: Well, you stay awake. You need to stay awake in that position. And I will play a great song for you and all the folks that work there and all the ones who make life interesting for you.
1: Oh, definitely.
0: Let me play a song for you, Shirley. Thank you.
1: Okay.
0: Get back to work.
1: Okay, bye-bye.
0: Bye-bye.

0: So as we share in this evening, what's going on in your world? Has it been a tough week? You wish you could put it all behind you? Guess what? You can, to some degree. You can close the book on this week, focus on the important people in your life, spend time enjoying them, enjoying the great outdoors. If there's something close to your heart that you'd like to share tonight, let me know. The phone lines are open. You're listening to Delilah.
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0: Who is this?
1: It's Kenny.
0: Hi, Kenny. Finally, Kenny.
1: My Delilah.
0: All this time I've waited thinking, is Kenny, does he even know I exist? Does he even know I'm here slaving away over a hot CD player?
1: Do I know you exist? Delilah, I go into stores and they're playing your show.
0: You can't get away from me.
1: You're giving out advice in the show. People are listening to you. I'm telling you, you know they play you in stores?
0: I love that.
1: Go down the aisle, you see a few nice-looking chicky poos, and Delilah's giving out advice. And I'm saying she should give out some advice. And I'm only kidding about my girlfriend's list. I'm just joking around.
0: You better watch it, Kenny, or she's not going to let you go shopping again.
1: Right. But that's what I'm thinking. Like, she should give some advice how to pick up women, like in a store or sign.
0: So tell me about your chicky poo. What's your sweetie pie's name?
1: Her name, well, I don't want to give out a name. She's very shy. I don't want to give out a name, but she's listening. She's mad at me because I'm working a lot of overtime on my job. It's like a catch-22 situation. Yeah, I have to work the overtime. We need the money. But now I'm seeing less of her, and she's getting mad about that.
0: So you're working OT, and right. Your sweetheart that we're not going to mention because she's shy is missing you because she doesn't get to snuggle you as often.
1: Right, but the bottom line is...
0: The bottom line is you want a song for your sweetheart because you're missing her too.
1: Yeah.
0: Yeah. And you're hoping that'll buy you a little grace.
1: Sounds good to me.

So how was your day today? Did you have a good day? Did you finally take some time out of your schedule to slow down and do something fun? Maybe go for a long walk or talk to someone who thinks the world of you. I hope you had a relaxing, wonderful day that will remain in your heart forever.

0: Hi, good evening. You've called the Delilah Show. Who is this?
1: This is Sarah calling.
0: Hi, Sarah. What can I do for you this evening?
1: I had a special birthday on Tuesday and tried to get through, but luckily we got through today and we have a couple milestones this year.
0: It was your birthday or someone you love?
1: My 80th. And

0: Our anniversary this year was 58 years when you mentioned a couple of days ago somebody you know was 50.
1: 58 years this year?
0: Yes.
1: Wow. What is that like to wake up and know somebody on a cellular level you've been together loving one another so long? I mean, you've got to have his DNA imprinted in your soul.
0: Or he's got mine, one of the two.
1: Who's the more stubborn of the two, Sarah?
0: We both have stubbornness.
1: At least you're honest about it.
0: He's never forgotten a birthday card, an anniversary card, a Valentine's Day card, and any holiday card.
1: So he's thoughtful. He's stubborn, a little stubborn, but very thoughtful.
0: And he gives me my coffee, an espresso coffee in the morning. Not that it's freshly made every day, but every morning, coffee with a little kiss.
1: He's thoughtful and kind and has a servant's heart. I'm liking this man more every minute. How's he on the dance floor?
0: He used to teach dancing one time so he can do the cha-cha and the whatever. But now that we're older, the knees don't work so fast.
1: The knees don't work so fast. But the heart, it sounds like his heart is going strong.
0: Yes.
1: I love this story. So two more years, you're going to have a big bash for your anniversary. You know that.
0: Hopefully, with all the kids and grandkids, it'd be nice.
1: How many kids, how many grandkids, how many great-grandkids?
0: Two children and four grandchildren. But no great-grandchildren and no grandchildren married yet.
1: What a sweet story, Sarah. I'm going to find the sweetest love song for you two. And when he brings you your coffee tomorrow morning, give him a kiss from you and then give him another one and say, that's from Delilah because she loves your very thoughtful heart. Okay?

0: You know, music is magical. I believe that music is the language of angels. It can define moments. It can bring up memories. It can color your dreams that haven't yet been drawn. That's why this show is such a joy for me, because I get to take your stories. I pry into your business. I find out what's really going on in your heart. And then I try to marry that story with a song. I try to find the perfect song to go with your situation. What song touches your heart? Is there a song that you just hear one or two notes of it and bam, you're right back in yesteryear at your high school dance, dancing barefoot because those shoes hurt your feet, let's be honest. Music is magical, and I want this show to be magical for you. You're listening to Delilah.
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0: Hi, you've called the Delilah Show. Who is this?
1: Brianna.
0: Brianna, what can I do for you?
1: I was wondering if you could play a song for my mother.
0: Tell me about your mama.
1: Well, we lost my dad 2 years ago, and she's been my rock, my everything, always holding up the family, never really letting me or my brother see her upset, and she's just my hero.
0: What's your mama's name?
1: Suzanne.
0: And is there a song that describes how strong mom is, or you want me to find one?
1: I'd like you to find one.
0: All right. I will find one that says, thank you for not just being my mom, but for being my inspiration and my best friend.
1: She definitely is.

0: Have you ever been involved in a major accident, a major tragedy where you should have died? Have you ever had a major disease that could have easily taken your life and the statistics were against you and yet you lived? You survived. I can't tell you how many times I should have died. Many times because of my own foolishness. I fell asleep at the wheel one time when I was a young woman working in radio and going to college and woke up in a ditch. I should have died. When those things happen, it puts everything into perspective. At least it did for me when it happened to me. It made me realize how blessed I am. And that there is a purpose for me being here. A purpose that I need to fulfill. I believe my purpose is to do the most that I can for as many as I can to make this life a better place. I know my purpose is to be a voice for children who have no advocate. And to be a voice for kids who have no voice, especially kids stuck in our foster care system who need an advocate. Who needs somebody to be their voice. What is your purpose? Is it to sing? Is it to dance? Is it to draw? Is it to paint? I know that it is to care for others. We are all here to care for one another. Not to be selfish and self-centered and please ourselves the most we can, but to be a blessing to others. Something to think about tonight. You're listening to Delilah.
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0: Greg, this is Delilah. I understand your heart's heavy tonight.
1: That's it, Delilah.
0: So what's happened? Who's filleted your heart?
1: Well, that's the situation. Just one person that I've been dating for about a month and a half, almost 2 months already. And it's one of those relationships that I was the one putting forth every ounce of energy into it and all that. And all I got in return was just absolutely nothing. And tonight really tied everything up to it, you know, tied everything up and just really made everything apparent of that it's time to move on. And just, it's a bad night for me.
0: So you came to the realization that this is a very one-sided situation.
1: Oh, yeah. And it took a good friend of mine, you know, he's like a brother to me, to help me realize that. And I've always been the type of a person who I've only dated like two or three other people in my life. And I'm the one who, I don't date that much, but when I do, I find, you know, someone, I try holding on to that person as long as possible. And I've been single for about 2.5, almost 3 years. And you know, I finally found this person, and I thought this was going to be, you know, a long-lasting relationship, but fortunately it wasn't. So it's just one
0: of those
1: things. Well,
0: like I said, I know your heart's heavy, but thank God you figured this out before.
1: Yeah.
0: Before you invested years.
1: Oh, I definitely agree with you on that one.
0: Let me find a song for your
1: thank
0: sad
1: you,
0: heart
1: Delilah.
0: Tonight.
1: Thank you.

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I hope that your heart is filled with love and your house is filled with joy. And I hope you stick around all night long as we do our best to bring more of those great things into your life.

0: Hi, good evening. Who is this?
1: John.
0: What can I do for you?
1: I was wondering if you could play a song for me and my girlfriend.
0: What's your honey's name?
1: Megan.
0: And what do you want to tell Megan?
1: I want to tell her I love her and good night.
0: And what song do you want to hear John to tell her that?
1: Actually,
0: oh, so she's there telling you what to tell her?
1: Yes.
0: Doesn't that take some of the romance and the surprise out of it?
1: Well, not really, but I've been trying to get through for about an hour now.
0: I see.
1: Yeah.
0: So how about putting her on the phone so I can talk to her for a second?
1: Okay, here she is.
2: Hello?
0: So who turned who on to my sappy love songs? Did he introduce you to this, or did you introduce him?
2: Actually, his dad did. Like, one time we were driving down the street, and he was just playing Delilah, and we're like, hey, we like this day.

0: fashion, so he started listening to it.
1: Really? So dad was kind of cool. He was a little bit hip.
0: Yeah, they're all around the room right now, just listening to us talk.
1: The whole family's there.
0: Yeah.
1: All right, let me find a song for your whole family, honey.
0: Okay, thanks.
1: Bye-bye.

0: Eyes of Faith is our Delilah Dilema sponsor tonight. Now, this is the company making my eyeglasses, the eyeglass frames that I wear. I purposefully have several different pairs of glasses, if only because I lose them. Sometimes I break them. Sometimes I lose them again. You can imagine. Besides making beautiful frames for women, handsome frames for the men, they do something extraordinary for those who have never had glasses before. When you become a member of Eyes of Faith Vision Plan, you not only get reimbursed for your annual eye exam from any licensed eye care professional, but you also provide a life-changing eye exam at the Eyes of Hope Vision Center in Ghana. 99% of the time is the first eye exam ever for that individual. 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Eyesoffaith.vision. We can do this together. Tonight's Delilah's Dilemma says, this morning I caught my sweetheart with another woman, and I'm suffering from a real heartbreak right now. I did not make a complete scene, but I did confront the both of them. He could not deny what I saw with my own eyes. The worst part is that he had been with me the day before. My question is, when and why do we forgive cheaters? I love him. I don't want to end our relationship, but I'm afraid the damage may be beyond repair and we can never have a promising future together now that this has happened. Should I forgive or just move on? I'll have my Delilah's advice for you coming up next. You're listening to Delilah.
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Tonight's Delilah's Dilemma is from a young woman who caught her sweetheart with another woman this morning. And her final question is, should I forgive or just move on? Natasha, you should do both. You should forgive him, not because he deserves it, but because if you don't find a way to forgive him, that jealousy and bitterness is going to eat you alive. I know, because I let it be a part of my heart for almost 20 years. You cannot do what I did and carry around that rage and resentment and jealousy and bitterness and unforgiveness. You can't. Do not do that. And then move on. Move on quickly. Move on down the highway of life, girlfriend. Do not go back to the cheating one. Because you'll just get hurt again and again and again and again and again.

0: Wherever you are, whatever you're doing tonight, I so appreciate that you are sharing this night with me. I know you got choices. Oh my gosh, do you have choices? You have choices on television, Netflix. You've got choices on your computer, on your TV screen. You've got choices on your iPad, your iPhone, your Android, your whatever. You've got choices. So many bazillions of choices of things that you could be listening to or watching. And for whatever reason, you choose me. That is so cool. Thank you. Thank you. Thank you for letting me sneak through the airwaves and into your hearts and into your homes to share the night with your kids, your family, your friends, your sweetheart. I love setting your night to music. So thank you for that honor, that privilege. It really is a privilege. And I love being here with you at night. You're listening to Delilah.
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0: Welcome to our Friday Night Girls Get Together.
1: Thank you so much. This is so exciting.
0: We do this every night because we encourage women, sisters, best friends, girlfriends, mothers and daughters to get together and listen to one another, encourage one another, laugh and cry and tell stories with one another. Now tell me about your get-togethers.
1: Well, when all of us get together, there's 8 of us that all get together. And we kind of met, I guess, through each other. I was taking master's classes, and I was going to class, and one of the ladies I met in there, and then she brought in a couple of her friends to hang out, and I brought a couple of mine.
0: Okay, what were you getting your master's in?
1: Reading. Master's in reading. I'm a teacher. I teach second grade.
0: Good for you.
1: So I'm still working on that, and we got to be best buddies through that, and we kind of brought in our own friends that we hung around with, and then now we're just this big group that gets together, and we have a lot of fun. We get to vent and eat lots of chocolate.
0: Chocolate is so important in the female bonding ritual, is it not?
1: It definitely is. We had, at one of our parties, we had played this, it's a dinner party murder mystery game. It comes in a kit, in a box.
0: Yeah.
1: And it was a Hawaiian theme. Well, the next one we're going to do is I think it's called Chocolate Killing or something like that. It's all chocolate foods.
0: Death by chocolate.
1: Yes, that's pretty much it. So I'm excited for that one.
0: Well, I'm glad you called. Tell me your girlfriend's names.
1: There's Connie and Kelly and Kim and Leslie and Mindy and Amanda and Pam, and I'm Robin.
0: I'll play a song for you ladies. Thank you for calling.
1: Thank you so much.
0: Bye-bye.
1: Bye.

0: it's Delilah, who is with me on the phone line.
1: This is Sarah.
0: Hi, Sarah. What can I do to make your night a little more special?
1: So I would like to request a song from my husband.
0: Tell me about your hubby.
1: So his name is Chris, and we've been married 10 years now.
0: Happy anniversary, happy anniversary, happy anniversary, happy anniversary.
1: Thank you.
0: Thank you for calling
1: in. I called you a long time ago. I don't know if you remember me.
0: And did I tell you to call back when you made it to 10 years?
1: Yep.
0: Yep, and you did. You remembered and you called back and you made it.
1: Yeah, and you said I sound so young. I just turned 40 now.
0: Yeah, you still sound so young. Yeah, remember when you called me the first time? I'm like, are you old enough to be talking about marriage?
1: Oh,
0: and
1: yeah.
0: You're like, yeah, Delilah, I am. Yeah. I'm an adult.
1: Yeah, oh, and our wedding song is Bryan Adams, Everything I Do It For You.
0: All right, I will play that for you tonight, and happy anniversary, and thank you for calling back.
1: Thank you, and have a good night.

0: It's late. I know you're tired. If you want to snuggle up and curl up with a good book, or better yet, someone you love, then thank you for letting me be the soundtrack for that. If you're getting ready to call it a night and slip between those cool sheets, have sweet dreams. And thank you for letting me tuck you into bed. Thank you for letting me be a part of your night. Do me a favor before you go to sleep. Count your blessings. Develop an attitude of gratitude starting tonight. Think about all the things that you have been blessed with, starting with fresh water and going from there. You're listening to Delilah.
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23: Smells last night. Let's go to John Doe number one. John Doe, what do you got for us?
24: The author, Tony Gibbons, edited a book called The Encyclopedia of Ships. That is a marvelous person to interview. He discusses ships from the Egyptians all the way to the present. It connects capitalism with global history and Centennial, that wonderful interview you just had on the other night. Tony Gibbons, Thunder Bay Press, San Diego, California, and The Encyclopedia of Ships. That person ties those other two books together beautifully.
23: All right. Good to know. We love author suggestions, guest suggestions. Absolutely. We'll put that in the hopper and see if we can reach out to him. Thank you very much. All right. Let's go to, we got Vancouver, Zwin. Zwin, what do you got for us?
25: I'm a sometime listener, first time caller, and I've enjoyed listening to you. It is definitely an interesting show, and it's cool that you got people from different perspectives calling in. I remember a couple of things I've heard you say in recent months. One of them was that America is so much more than what divides us. And as a caller from coming from Canada, I want to include myself in that, because American culture is so intertwined within Canadian culture, and to a great extent, Canadian culture and American culture. McGraw, I think it's great that you got people coming from different perspectives, and I look forward to talking to you in person.
23: Yeah, thank you, Zwin. You know, I never knew we're huge in Canada. We got Vancouver, we got Montreal, we got everybody in between. We do well in Canada. And yes, we are, we're more than cousins, right? I mean, we are attached at the hip, so to speak. There is a lot of, United States and Canada, and Canada and the United States. And, we are the best of friends. Very much so. Zwin, it's good stuff from, Vancouver. William in Texas, hello.
26: I just heard that Elon Musk became the world's first trillionaire. Good for him. What I want to know is, will $1 trillion save your soul? Who knows?
23: Very ominous. Will $1 trillion save your soul? Interesting. Speaking of that, there was a story in the, I got so much grief on the text line and the voicemails and everything else. People were stopping me in the street today, angry with me because I had, Kevin O'Leary from Shark Tank on talking about data centers. And then I opened up my, Wall Street Journal and I found this little story that you people might find a little interesting. A lot of people complaining about data centers. Well, a school district in Louisiana says some of its teachers will receive bonuses of more than $1,000 this year thanks to an increased tax revenue linked to Facebook platforms. It's a data center construction project. Listen to this. This is Wall Street Journal. This isn't some, you know, crank website on the outer reaches of the internet. This is the Wall Street Journal. Local officials say the windfall for teachers funded by a portion of the parish's sales tax reflects an influx of economic activity that is helping to revitalize a slumping region. The parish brought in $43 million in sales and used tax for the first 9 months of the current year, more than double last year's total, according to the Northwest Louisiana Finance Authority. Facebook has also separately made $22 million in tax payments to the parish in May. The bonuses, which for some teachers might be larger than their actual salaries, came at a moment when there is massive public opposition to data centers. Some places have even banned them outright, whether it's towns, counties, or states are talking about banning data centers altogether. More than half the respondents in a new Reuters poll said that they would oppose new data centers in their communities. So here's what happened in Richland Parish, Louisiana. An ordinance passed in 1968 let the school board collect 1% sales tax to fund teacher bonuses. The Richland Parish School Board said in the news release that teachers would get bonuses of as much as $51,000 this year, up from the maximum of $10,000 last year. Last year, $10,000 bonuses. This year, thanks to the Facebook data center they're building, $50,000 bonuses. It's unclear how many teachers will get the full $50,000 paycheck or bonus. Salaries in the school district range from $30,000 to $52,000, according to the latest data. As you can see, there's a huge benefit here for our people, said Scott Franklin, director of the parish's Chamber of Commerce. A former rice farmer, Franklin sold land for the data center to Facebook. Anybody that complains about teachers getting a $50,000 check, they can instantly lose all credibility with me. Meta and other tech companies have increasingly been seeking talking points to counter the surge of negative sentiment. When first announced, the plans for a 4 million square foot Louisiana data center called Hyperion, the state's economic development body said the $10 billion facility would directly create 500 local jobs, indirectly stimulate the creation of 1,000 more, and employ 5,000 workers in construction. It's unclear how many of those jobs will be long-term. Once fully built, data centers typically require relatively few employees to operate them, raising the prospect of at least some commerce that yielded this year's mega bonuses won't occur. I do know that there are all sorts of use taxes and or personal property taxes on the businesses. When businesses buy equipment, there are often taxes on those equipment, and that's where a lot of this tax revenue will be coming from as they go further after the data center is already constructed. The company took advantage of new state and local tax breaks for purchase and lease of the data center equipment. Meta makes one annual tax payment to the Richland Parish that is equivalent to 1% of its purchases, right? Just what I was saying. These computers, right? It's not like us where we buy a computer and hold on to it for 10 years and bring it to the local shop and get it fixed. These computers need to be, you know, generated, what, every 2 years or so? So they're buying these computers every 2 years. Meta made its first payment total $24 million. The local school district will get more than 50% of that payment. Once the construction is complete, reading straight from the Wall Street Journal, Meta will pay property taxes on the completed facility at a discounted rate. The company gets a tax abatement of 80% for a set number of years, but still has to pay 20% in the meantime. As part of the agreement, Meta has to employ a minimum of 500 people at the site at all times. Sales tax at the level may be somewhat temporary, but the property taxes will live forever, so says the director of the Chamber of Commerce. $50,000 bonuses for teachers in a parish in Louisiana because of the economic boon that a data center is bringing. You might be against it, but you can't argue that it's going to be a windfall for lots of places that need tax revenue. All right, stay right there. We'll get to more phone calls, more text messages. 1-844-2-McGraw, 1-844-262-4729. America at Night continues in a moment.
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7: 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Flavors are stacked. And deals are hotter than a bull market in July. Jim Framer says the vape surge is coming. So now's your chance to strike. 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
11: Here's your News Talk 1310 KNOX forecast. Lows dip down to about 48 tonight under partly cloudy skies. Westerly winds 8 to 15 miles an hour. Daytime highs approaching 61. Tomorrow, cloudy skies expected. Lows around 44 tomorrow night. Ample sunshine expected Sunday with daytime highs approaching 70. 73, chance of thunderstorms Monday. I'm meteorologist Megan Mulford on News Talk 1310 KNOX. Currently, 59.
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16: You betcha. Texts, phone calls, and voicemails. We got some more texts here coming in. Here's one from Connecticut. Your caller who said Trump didn't win New York or California. Just a heads up, McGraw is not a hater of Trump. Here's one in Texas. McGraw, don't pay attention to those who try to beat you up. Jimbo would be proud. Thank you, Texas. Here's another one in Texas. Love listening to you and love listening to Tony. Always interesting. He sounds like an everyman. No country, no boundaries. Nothing but fun. Tony has a fan. From New York. Restart bombing until unconditional surrender. God bless America. That does not look like the route President Trump is going to take. It looks like he is, a deal is imminent. And what we believe to be true, the administration is saying it's not true. So we'll just have to wait to see if the deal is done and what the deal actually means. But if they open up the Strait of Hormuz and they allow the ships to pass unencumbered without any tolls, and you release the sanctions on Iran, I think you're kind of giving up some of your leverage. Right? I mean, keep the pressure on. I know there are people saying that these oil reserves are getting low. There's a reason why President Trump wants to cut a deal now as opposed to a week and a half ago, as opposed to a month ago. But does Iran really want a deal? They are like Lucy with the football. So we'll wait and see how all that turns out. Let's see here. Decatur, Illinois. Hey, McGraw, you carry on the true spirit of the great Jimbo Hannon. Jim was never a Trump yes man. He simply called it the way it was. That is what is refreshing about your show. Great guests and common sense. That's a winner. From Decatur, Illinois. Thank you, Decatur, Illinois. You must have fallen on your head. Let's see here. Here's from the 402 in Nebraska. John, your caller who insisted Trump won in 2020 should probably seek professional help. There is no evidence of widespread voter fraud. To insist otherwise is detachment from reality. Mm-hmm. Here's another one. Raymond in Oregon. You and Pence earlier in the week can have your own Trump bashing party. Maybe you can bake cookies together at Sing Sing. Bye bye. Yeah, I didn't get the criticism of Mike Pence being a liberal. I missed that. He wrote a book called What Does It Mean to Be a Conservative? And he was being called a liberal. I don't understand the criticism. If it's valid criticism, I get it. But to call Mike Pence a liberal, it kind of ruins your argument. I don't get it. You cannot like him, sure. But to call him a liberal, many people call them a liberal. It doesn't really make any sense to me. Let's go to the voicemails. We got Paul in Zanesville, Ohio's up next. Paul, hello.
17: I remember Brooks Tangy Ketchup. That was the best ketchup I ever tasted in my life. So what is it? Is it ketchup on a hot dog or mustard? You tell me, McGraw. I think I know the answer. But I'd also like to give a shout-out to my son-in-law who got through 9 hours of open-heart surgery today. He's doing okay right now. He's doing well in Columbus. So, hey, as always, your show's great. I love that Bill Clellan. He's great, and so are you.
16: All right, thank you, Paul. And, yeah, say a little prayer for your relative in the hospital. Good news that things turned out well. The $64,000 question, ketchup versus mustard. I got to tell you, I know there are a lot of people who, like, will take to the streets if I answer this incorrectly. And I know that many people are very passionate about ketchup or mustard on their hot dog. I got to tell you, sometimes I have mustard. Sometimes I have ketchup. So I could go either way on that. If there's no ketchup, I'll have mustard. If there's no mustard, I'll have ketchup. I don't mind a ketchup on my hot dog. I will say this, though. I love me some relish. If I had a choice, if I could only have one more hot dog in the rest of my life, it would be a hot dog. I don't like those little tiny ones that look like my index finger. I like the big, plumpy, juicy, jumbo hot dogs. It's that or nothing for me. I'm more offended when somebody hands me a finger that looks like they cut somebody's finger off. You're like, this isn't a hot dog. This is a ring finger. I like a big, juicy hot dog. I do like Golden's mustard. That brings me back to the day. Golden's mustard, right? That spicy brown mustard. I like that. And then a little sauerkraut. Ooh, love me a good sauerkraut on a dog. Or relish. I do a little relish. I like relish. The kids and mom don't like relish. They look at me like I have three heads, but I love me some good relish. Love me some good sauerkraut. As a matter of fact, I make a nice little bratwurst, a nice little beer brat, right? I boil them in Guinness beer on the grill, put some sauerkraut in the Guinness, let it all boil up, and then I put it on the grill, get some char marks on it, put it in the bun, get some of that sauerkraut, put some brown sugar on it, or brown sugar, some brown spicy mustard. That's a good one. I'll do that all day long. I just got hungry all of a sudden. Doug in Wisconsin, you're up next. Hello.
18: I heard last night that you wrote your name with a letter and you wrote your back. You should have did what Bobby Brady did in one of the Brady Bunch episodes when Cindy and him wrote a letter to him saying he was really sick and then they wanted him to come and visit him. So they did. When he got their pretty good fake job on, they kind of thought he was probably faking and they found out. It was pretty funny and then he went outside and played some catch with him and his friends. So maybe you should have did that. Mike came and saw you.
16: You know what? I had forgotten that Brady Bunch. I had totally forgotten that Brady Bunch. Yeah, they had a string of right. They had Deacon Jones. Didn't Deacon Jones show up for one? Wasn't it Deacon Jones? And yeah, Davy Jones from the Monkees. Yeah, no, of course that was a good one. And then you had but Joe Namath. I had forgotten Joe Namath showed up at the and they wrote a letter saying he was very, very sick. Yeah. Yeah, that was right around the teeter totter episode with Bobby and Cindy. Yeah, good one. I don't remember Brady Bunch on Friday nights. That's when it first ran. I think it was on ABC. I know that because my older sisters told me that. But my younger sister would and I would play a game when Brady Bunch came on. We would play a game. And we would have to, the first one to shout out what episode it was. And she was the king. The first opening scene as like the camera pans into the backyard, she would say, oh, this is the one where Greg's girlfriend is the cheerleader. And you're like, the credits haven't even started yet. I mean, she was, I would put her up against anybody. She was one of a kind. All right. We've got a couple more here. Let's go to Joe in Connecticut. Joe, you are on America at Night.
19: Good evening, Mr. McGraw. Trust the commander in chief. That's why he's commander in chief.
16: All right. Trust the commander in chief. That's why he's the commander in chief. Good to know, Joe. Now, we're having a bit of a debate on the show. And I guess I've officially banned Scott from calling in. But I've allowed him to call in on the voicemail. Now, the reason why we have the voicemail is because lots of people listen to the show and don't get a chance to call in because the show airs at a later time in their town on their radio station. So if you are up and you want to make a phone call or a comment or a question, you can certainly call. And if Alex answers, we'll put you on the phone. However, if he doesn't and it goes to voicemail, leave a message. So that's why we have the voicemails. 1-844-2-McGraw. I really like the voicemails. I think they're a good addition to the show. 1-844-2-McGraw. 1-844-262-4729. So, I've banned Scott from calling in on the show because this is going to sound harsher than I mean it. He needs to get a life. He's going down a rabbit hole and he needs to broaden his horizons. He needs to talk about other things. You need to turn off the news, go walk the dog, go read a book, go to the movies, go to the library, go help an old lady across the street with why is it always an old lady? Why don't you help an old man? Help somebody, right? Go to the school and read to somebody. Go do something. Go volunteer your time and do something, right? So we've allowed him to use the text line or the the voicemail. And I'm debating on whether or not we got Scott here in St. Louis. And I kind of don't want to ban him from the text, from the voicemails. But I kind of feel like if I play this, we might ban him from the voicemails. Here's what we're going to do. 1-844-2-McGraw, 1-844-262-4729. Let me think about it on the break. We'll come back. We've got a couple phone calls for you and a couple more text messages, a couple more voicemails. Stay right there. America at Night, back in a moment.
15: 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That's 844-2-McGraw.

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1: Somebody just sent me a picture on the text line. Yes, you can send me pictures. Who knew? Let's see here. It's from Missouri. And they sent me a picture of a, it's hard to describe. It's a 1970s football flask made by Jim Beam. And it's a football. So you fill the football with Jim Beam, I guess, and then take the football filled with Jim Beam to the football game. And then on top, the cork isn't a cork, but is a picture of Bob Devaney, who was the coach of the Nebraska Cornhuskers back in the 70s. So there you go. A football filled whiskey bottle, a football looking whiskey bottle, a whiskey bottle looking like a football, with a picture of Bob Devaney as the cork. I actually wouldn't mind one of those. It's actually pretty cool. This one's from Illinois. Iran just taxed several ships. Again, that's their deal. No, we talked about that earlier, that they're within a deal within mere moments. However, there was news reports earlier tonight that Iran has struck with drones, tried to strike a couple of ships trying to go through the Strait of Hormuz. American military shot them down, so no ships were injured. But very odd thing to do as you're right close to cutting a deal with your adversary. So we'll see what happens with all of that. Also, here's another one from New Mexico. El Paso Independent School District is laying off 400 school teachers before the next school year. Yeah, I know superintendents have to make that deal. But in Louisiana, because of that data center, they're giving some of their teachers a $50,000 bonus. Tony in Montreal, welcome to America at Night.
2: How you doing, man?
1: Good, man. How are you?
2: Good, good. We were speaking of Seinfeld the other night, and I'm sitting in the library today, most of the day, 90 degrees, and I spent the day in the library doing my research, and as I get to the library, you know, like libraries are supposed to be quiet places. I'm watching this full-blown conversation going on for 5 minutes, between three people, three women sitting about 6 feet away from me, having this incredible conversation, not ending, lasted about approximately an hour and a half, just constant communication. And the librarian never intervened.
1: Mm.
2: It was all in sign language.
1: Oh, wow. How about that?
2: I said to myself, this has to be a perfect Seinfeld moment. Here I am watching this, and they're going on, having a great time, not bothering anyone, and having their conversation. I couldn't just believe it was just as quiet as anything. I thought that might be interesting to tell you today. That's how I spent my afternoon.
1: Were you eavesdropping at all?
2: Well, I can honestly tell you they seem to be telling some good stories. I know there were a lot of those chuckles in between, so they were stifling their chuckles, so they must have been telling some good stories. I don't know, but
1: do yourself a favor. Don't, Tony, do yourself a favor. Go and watch the movie CODA. CODA. It stands for Children of Deaf Adults. CODA. It won the Oscar a couple years ago for Best Picture. Kind of came out of nowhere. It was on Apple TV. It's called CODA. It is one of the most wonderful, heartwarming stories you'll ever see.
2: Hey, that sounds good for me. Anything that's heartfelt and puts a smile on your face is good with me.
1: Oh my goodness. No, it is. CODA. CODA stands for Children of Deaf Adults. Won the Oscar for Best Picture. Marilee Matlin's in it, a couple of others. I think the dad won Best Supporting Actor as an actor, as an Oscar. But just an absolutely wonderful, heartfelt. There's no aliens. There's no gun chases. There's no car chases. There's no gratuitous violence or sex. It's just a very, very beautiful family-friendly movie. And my five-year-old watched it. She loves it, and she wants to watch it all the other time. It's a great family movie as well.
2: That's going back a couple of years there, isn't it?
1: It might have been during COVID, so it might have been 4 or 5 years ago. Yeah, yeah. But well worth it. Well worth it.
2: As I sat there watching this, I said, you know what? I might tell my funny my funny buddy on the radio about this, and he might think this is hilarious. And here it goes. I guess he did like it. But
1: I love it.
2: It just was funny, you know? You sit in the library, and people have a full-blown conversation, and every librarian can't do a thing about it.
1: Yeah, God love you. Good stuff. Tony, have yourself a good weekend. Thanks for checking in.
2: You too.
1: You got it. All right. From the text line, Paul Odendorf is the only Mr. Wonderful WWE 80s kid. Happy birthday, America. I hope. Oh, hope, I guess. And then he sent me a picture of Montgomery Inn barbecue sauce. Sweet and tangy original. Contains no high fructose corn syrup, gluten free. All right. We are getting, it's late on a Friday and we are getting a little weird. All right. We are officially just about out of time. Let me remind you that this whole show turns into a podcast at midnight. We don't turn into a pumpkin. We turn into a podcast. So you can go and search for all podcasts on all forms, all platforms. Just search for America at Night and you will. You'll get every single episode. We just put it all up there. And then, of course, you can follow along at home with the text message. You sign up for our daily text messages. That's 1-844-2-McGraw. Just text or your number to 1-844-2-McGraw. And Alex will make sure you get the link. Sign up for the link, and it's as simple as that. We should be going to Duke Zebert's tonight. How about we all head over to Duke Zebert's for one? Maybe if I didn't have a 5-year-old, I'd be going over to Joe's for one, but, Joe's 5th Street bar. Joe's. You want to meet up at Joe's for one? It's a long week. Let's go to Joe's for one. What do you say? Go to Joe's 5th Street bar. All right. We're done for the week. Thanks for listening. Thanks for calling in. We'll do it all again starting Monday of next week. Our executive director is Alex Hinton. Our engineer tonight is Richard Good. I'm McGraw-Milhaven. No, our engineer tonight is Tom Dillack. I'm sorry, Tom. I'm McGraw-Milhaven. This is America at Night on Westwood One. Have a great weekend, everybody.
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10: ABC News, I'm Dave Packer. Workers at the Kennedy Center spending the overnight on a scaffold, taking President Trump's name off the building. The administration lost a last-minute appeal to keep the name up. The original court order stated that a name change requires an act of Congress. deadly shooting rampage in an hours-long police standoff in Midland, Texas that ended with the gunman, who authorities say was a 45-year-old man named Victor Villarreal, dead after a shootout with police. ABC's Alex Stone.
11: We do have 11 known victims at this time. There's at least one victim that is dead on the scene.
10: That, of course, is the mayor of Midland.

0: The event itself is corrupt. The judge said that these two Virginia residents didn't have standing to sue, that they weren't injured in a way that would require the court's intervention. There wasn't enough irreparable harm alleged, that come Monday morning, the plan is to take this claw down, that it won't do, he found, any kind of permanent damage to the White House grounds. The UFC is also, by the way, paying to repair the grass.
1: Anthropic announced it's suspending access to its Fable 5 and Mythos 5 models after the U.S. government asked it to suspend access to any foreign national. The company saying that the end result is they have to suspend access for everyone to remain compliant. The company says they're complying but disagree with the government's findings that led to the order. Dave Packer, ABC News.
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4: Here's your News Talk 1310 KNOX forecast. Lows dip down to about 48 overnight under partly cloudy skies, westerly winds 8 to 15 miles an hour. Highs level off around 61 Saturday, cloudy skies expected. Lows level off around 44 Saturday night, partly cloudy. Bright sunshine expected Sunday with highs in the upper 60s. Chance of thunderstorms Monday. I'm meteorologist Megan Mulford on News Talk 1310 KNOX. Currently, it's 56 degrees.
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3: The tragic story of Gabby Petito and the 22-year-old was killed by her boyfriend, and they were made famous because they were leading the van life. They were journeying across America and then blogging it and living on social media. She came up missing. She was later found, died, and then a few weeks later, they suspected him, the boyfriend, the fiancé. Ultimately, he went missing. Ultimately, he was found dead, an apparent gunshot wound there. The tragedy, the terrible tragedy of it all, the family has come together and started the Gabby Petito Foundation. Joe Petito, the father of Gabby, joins us now. Joe, welcome to America at Night.
4: How you doing?
3: Good. Thank you for joining us. And I suspect, before we talk about the particulars of the foundation, I guess the grief is so overwhelming. This sort of helps you deal with some of that grief to try and do something?
4: I'm not going to speak for anyone else, but for me, it almost helps make sense of it. You know what I mean? It's never going to make sense, but, you know, dropping a bucket, maybe eventually it will.
3: Yeah, interesting. Joe, tell us about the Gabby Petito Foundation. What is its goal, and what are you trying to do?
4: Well, our goal, you know, eventually is to be put out of business, to be honest with you. You know, we're looking to get rid of domestic violence, but you got to start somewhere. You know, and we do many things when it comes to domestic violence. You got Tara and Nikki that go around doing high schools and colleges and keynote speaking events for domestic violence red flags. You got Jim, who wrote what's called an Unseen Advocates program, where he goes around teaching first responders, EMTs, firefighters, some of the red flags that they see on domestic violence calls. You know, I do a lot of the legislative work, you know, as well as some other stuff that we're working on in terms of education and prevention. So, the great thing about us is that there's four of us, and we naturally gravitated to different areas and really trying to, do a lot within such a short time. So really it's with so many more things coming soon. So
3: yeah, one of the terrible things about domestic violence is that it's right out in the open, and oftentimes no one ever sees it.
4: Well, that's the thing. You know, the shame needs to be put on the abuser and taken off the victim. You know, a lot of times the victim feels shame, and really it you know, it's a dirty little secret no more. You know, the more people talk about it, the more people learn the red flags, and you'll be able to call out those abusers much more. And it's not slander if it's the truth. So,
3: yeah, you've been lobbying state houses and courthouses and legislators, and you've passed some legislation. I know you've done some things in New York and Florida. Tell us what you have been able to lobby for so far.
4: So listen, it's not just us. You know what I mean? It's all the elected officials that, you know, that are gracious enough to not only listen to us, but really amplify, you know, some of the things that we're trying to do. And so it's really a testament to everyone coming together. But it's some of the things, especially in New York, is the lethality assessment. Senator Lee Webb, you know, was amazing and really put together an amazing, you know, piece of legislation to bring that to New York. And it had the support of Senator Rollinson as well. You know, it was a Republican, Senator Webb's a Democrat. This wasn't a left or right issue. You know what I mean? Domestic violence is an every person issue. So, and it passed unanimously in the New York Senate and the New York House. It's actually on the way to Governor Hochul's desk to be signed. So, you know, that's just the next step forward for New York, which is absolutely fantastic. We were able to pass the same law in Florida. We helped advocate get it in Utah, many more states to come, and other countries as well. So just trying to do it everywhere. And the lethality assessment helps reduce domestic violence homicide by 50%. Those are the numbers, real statistics, 20 years of data there. You know, the Maryland Network Against Domestic Violence, Dr. Webb and Dr. Campbell put together, I mean, oh, my God, wow. I was like, well, Dr. Webb, I'm so sorry. Sorry, Senator Webb, I just kind of made you a doctor there, too. Just throwing that out there. So if you need a title, there you go. Well, there's another one you can add
3: to. Let me ask you this. What does this law actually do? Because it's really quite interesting and quite fascinating what this

0: law is able to do. Take us through it.
1: So really what it is if someone was to call 911, when police show up and get control of the situation, they're going to talk to what they believe the victim is and ask them a series of questions. And based on their answers, it will either trigger an automatic advocate, you know, to get them on the line to speak to one now, or give them the information to speak to an advocate when they're ready. That's one of the biggest problems there is most people don't even know where to go when they find themselves in that situation. Because just painting with a broad brush across the country, we don't do a great job with education on it. So most people don't know where to go. And it's crazy because when a cop asks those questions and hearing those answers, that's not the most impactful part of that stuff. It's really when they get to read the questions back to themselves, because they know whether or not they're telling the truth on those questions, and they'll say that in their heads. So it really is that impactful part. And it's that early on, seeing a domestic violence and knowing that you're in that situation that can help save your life. So having that, because a lot of the times you'll see, I think it's almost 70% where you have domestic violence homicides, prior police interaction was present. So, having those questions asked could be the difference in saving life. And it's the way they do it and the method that it's done really is, it's a huge impact, and it makes people realize what type of situation they could be in. And they do make those calls.
0: That's so fascinating, because we know domestic violence, we often see the end result, right? It doesn't start at the end. It starts at the beginning with a little something controlling, maybe a little slap, maybe a little argument, right? And then it escalates. And so by the time they're already in it, they don't even realize they're in it, is what you're saying.
1: Well, that is it. You know what I mean? Because sometimes it's hard to spot. Love makes us do crazy things. You know what I mean? I understand. But it really is that impactful when you look at it. And it's just the first step. Listen, we passed law in Utah in 2023, took effect in 2024. And they saw their hotline saw an 80% increase in domestic violence calls. That means that it's happening so much more often than we even were led to believe. So the next step is now getting more support for all the advocates, the shelters, the financial advisors, the attorneys that do their pro bonos and stuff like that, when needed, and strengthen domestic violence, laws. You shouldn't be able to plead down a strangulation. You know what I mean? So there's so many more steps that you could do when it comes to domestic violence, but this is a huge step forward to help identify who victims are and get them out of that situation. Because at the end of the day, it's victim first. We'll worry about the rest afterwards, but we got to make sure that they get out safe.
0: Joe Petito with us for a couple more minutes. He is part of the organization of the Gabby Petito Foundation. His daughter, Gabby, was killed in a domestic violence situation. Joe, that happened to your daughter, right? I mean, the police were called. The police interviewed her. Ultimately, they didn't step in. I don't know if there's anything to blame there. But right, the police were called at some point with your daughter. Were they not?
1: They were. Gabby also had prior police interaction. She's part of that 70%. So, no, a lethality assessment wasn't done when she was pulled over in Moab, Utah. Although it should have been, but that's a conversation for a different time. However, it wasn't done, and us as a family stand by if it was done. There's a very, very good possibility that Gabby would still be here, or at least if they followed the law, she still would be here. So there was a lot of steps there, but it really is, again, trying to focus on the victim first and that lethality assessment. That's what makes the difference right there. If you're cutting that number in half, right off the bat, you're at 50-50. So when you look at, all the victims across the country, this should be in every state, and it's only in a few states currently. I think we still got 41 more states to go. So, just one day at a time, we're going to keep pushing, getting it everywhere. And, again, other countries, because it really is going to make that difference.
0: You said you had success in New York, Utah, a couple of other states. What has been the reaction once you sort of bring this up to legislators? You said it's bipartisan, but do they understand it pretty quickly, or do you have to, does it take a while for them to understand?
1: No, it's not that it when you break it down and you show them, listen, here's the data, because you got 20 years of actual real world data. It's not some computer program that's giving you hypotheticals. It's real actual world data. And the numbers for domestic violence are even worse when you start looking at, you know, suicides that are staged, you know, because they are domestic violence incidents. And again, with Gabby's story, he tried to do the same. He tried to make up a story. So when it comes to the numbers, they're actually worse. But it really, doing this everywhere, you know, when you look at how many victims of, what, 4,000 people a year are killed by domestic violence, right? And I mean, if you can cut that number in half and you can turn around and start teaching more about domestic violence, teaching more about the red flags, this is going to go away. But until you're ready to have that conversation, you know, that's not what people are ready for.
0: So interesting, because if the person stuck in this relationship hears these questions read to them, you're saying it helps sort of break the cycle, right? It sort of snaps them back into reality and sort of exposes themselves to realize, wait a minute, I am in a very difficult situation, right? That's what you're saying. This helps them to identify their own situation.
1: It not only does it help them possibly see it, you know what I mean, or at least question it to the point where they call their advocates, but it also gives, you know, law enforcement a better understanding of some of the red flags and stuff like that, teaching them as well. So when they're on calls where it might not necessarily be a domestic violence call, but they might spot some indicators and stuff that they're seeing where they're like, you know what, I'm going to do this lethality assessment just to see where this person is at. And it's, again, it's just another effective tool in the next step for preventing domestic violence homicide.
0: Yeah. Joe, is there a website where people can find out more? Because domestic violence, as you said, it is everywhere. It's in plain sight and no one really sees it. Is there a website where they can learn more about this technique and sort of lobby their own state officials?
1: Absolutely. I mean, listen, you can go to the GabbyPetitoFoundation.org. There's a page, a link there that you see at the top called Alliance. It's got all programs and stuff, because we got programs from around the world. And one program might work somewhere, and it might not work somewhere else. So we have multiple programs to pick from. Again, it's a village that this is going to take. It's not just one voice. It's only together is going to make the impact. So I'd like to give it just a huge shout out to all the advocates that really take their time and help as many people as they possibly can. Because without them, I mean, we'd be in a much worse spot. So yeah. It really is together, and that's going to make the impact.
0: 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I'm assuming, Joe, this is an all-volunteer effort, and you're always looking for some money to help with the expenses. 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
1: 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Or we're having a golf outing on July 17th at the Willow Creek Golf and Country Club in Mount Sinai, New York. It's going to be a fantastic event. We started off with a celebratory shot, you know, and it just goes downhill from there, you know. But it's going to be golf in the afternoon and a dinner event from there. But it's just all about having a great time with amazing people for a cause that affects literally everybody. So,
0: 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The father, Joe Petito, joins us for a couple minutes. Joe, Godspeed. Keep doing what you're doing. We'll keep you in our prayers. And thank you for telling a very difficult story, but a story that needs to be told.
1: Well, I appreciate it. Thank you for your time. Talk again.
0: All right. Joe Petito, GabbyPetitoFoundation.org. America at Night. Back in a moment.
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0: The U.S. Treasury quietly released its official financial report for 2025. It appears by its own numbers, the U.S. government seems insolvent. It's reported that the Treasury shows about $6 trillion in assets and over $47 trillion in liabilities. Add it all up, and it looks like the U.S. owes more than $130 trillion it doesn't have. 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
9: You know, your heart has to go out for that guy. What a heartbreaking situation to find out your daughter is murdered by your by the boyfriend, and then for him to come home and pretend I left her there. She ran away, right? And then they found her body, and then subsequently he went missing, and then they found his body. He died of an apparent suicide. Just an absolutely heartbreaking situation. And situations like that, the only thing you can do is open up a foundation and sort of try and right some wrongs and try and help another young girl down the road. But your heart just breaks for him. And just while we're on domestic violence for a minute, it kills me when people say, why don't they just leave? It is such a gross misunderstanding of the actual situation. Again, it doesn't start off by the beatings. It starts off by controlling, just little controlling. Oh no, do it this way. Oh no, I want your hair that way. Oh no, you have to wear it this way. Oh no, how dare you say that to me in public, right? That's how it starts. It starts very, almost innocently, and it builds and it builds and it builds to the point where you don't even know you're being controlled. And it just doesn't happen to a certain type of woman. There are rich, powerful women who have been in abusive relationships. There are women of all socioeconomic backgrounds that have been in abusive relationships. And when you say, how come they just didn't leave, you have a total misunderstanding of what is actually going on. And for what a great idea to, what if you come across a situation, to ask the questions to sort of help figure out where they are in this relationship, because they don't even know where they are. And then, of course, maybe somehow it sparks something in their own mind. Quite brilliant. And I wish him all the best. And he's always welcome here, because as a father of a daughter, right there before the grace of God go any of us. So GabbyPetitoFoundation.org. All right, moving on. Mark Chandler is the former deputy director for intelligence for the Joint Chiefs of Staff. He is our go-to in all of these situations. They're saying there is a deal. U.S. and Iranian officials have said final details are still being worked on, but President Trump and Iran's foreign minister both say they're close to an agreement. Now, previous potential deals have evaporated at the last minute. So we're going to talk to our guy, and he's going to read the tea leaves for us and tell us exactly what is going on, how close are we, and what are we to believe, and what does he think going forward. So we'll do all of that coming up. Next hour, we're going to talk to Jonathan Horn, our historian, about Thomas Jefferson and the writing of the Declaration of Independence. That's always interesting as well. And then Theo Lewis Clark, Hollywood exec for a day, and then, of course, phone calls. America at Night, we're just getting started. Thanks for staying up late. Back in a moment.
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13: Here's your News Talk 1310 KNOX forecast. Lows dip down to about 48 overnight under partly cloudy skies, westerly winds 8 to 15 miles an hour. Highs level off around 61 Saturday, cloudy skies expected. Lows level off around 44 Saturday night, partly cloudy. Bright sunshine expected Sunday with highs in the upper 60s. Chance of thunderstorms Monday. I'm meteorologist Megan Mulford on News Talk 1310 KNOX. Currently, it's 56 degrees.
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1: Well, it was just a couple of days ago that a U.S. Apache helicopter crashed near the Strait of Hormuz, downed by an Iranian drone. And it looks like things were going to escalate. And now we are on the cusp of a deal. U.S. and Iranian officials say that the final details are still being worked out. But both President Trump and Iran's foreign minister both say they're close to an agreement. Well, the person to go to in a situation like this is our go-to, a retired U.S. Marine Corporal, a Marine intelligence officer and a former deputy director for intelligence for the Joint Chiefs of Staff, Mark Chandler. Welcome back to America at Night.
2: Hi, McGraw. Thanks for having me again.
1: Read the tea leaves for us. What does all this mean? Where are we?
2: Well, I would say that we're probably the closest we've been to a deal in the entire ceasefire for about the last 2 months now. But I want to caveat that, because when everybody's talking about a deal, this is not the final deal. This is just a memorandum of understanding that we're going to agree to talk about things we need to make a deal about.
1: Okay, at least that's a step in the right direction. Maybe it's to more solidify the already limited ceasefire deal we have on now. They are the deal's limited in what we know, but we can piece together that it looks like the U.S. is going to release some sanctions on Iran, and Iran is going to open up the Strait of Hormuz.
2: Well, and those are two key points, McGraw, and I'm glad you brought those up, because here's a couple of things with that. We need to – Iran definitely needs sanctions relief. The blockade that we've had going on for several weeks now is having a negative impact on Iran. They're feeling that. But at the same time, that gives the U.S. leverage. We need the Strait of Hormuz open. The world needs the Strait of Hormuz open to kind of alleviate some of the economic pressure that Iran has been able to put on the world. And that's kind of Iran's leverage. So you've got two leverage points, the sanctions, the blockade working against the Strait of Hormuz. So who's going to loosen that leverage that they hold over the other first? And what the U.S. needs to push for is opening those Straits of Hormuz before they take off the pressure from Iran. Remember, the pressure, the military pressure at first, then the economic pressure that the U.S. put on Iran is what ultimately drove Iran to be more amenable to having this MOU. So we need to hold off on our relief to ensure that Iran opens the Straits of Hormuz.
1: And apparently the nuclear discussion will be then negotiated going forward. So assuming that everyone agrees to this and assuming everyone does what they say, sanctions will be released, the strait will be opened, and we're kind of back to square one. Now nobody has any leverage over anybody. What would encourage Iran to make a deal if the sanctions are lifted and the Strait of Hormuz is open?
2: And there you go with the $64,000 question. And that's kind of the crux of the matter. If we take away our leverage, Iran takes away theirs. But remember, Iran can still control the tempo by quickly saying they're closing the Straits of Hormuz. All the insurance companies will raise their rates. Ships won't go through, and we're right back to where we are today. So what this does is it really gives Iran more time to stall. That's the Iranian negotiation tactic. Take you up to a point, say we're going to make an agreement, let's talk about that agreement some more, and we're going to buy time. And if this does go out for 60 days, like they're talking, to be able to work on the nuclear aspects of the deal, then Iran just buys 60 more days of sanctions relief. They're able to regenerate part of their military, their missile force, their drone forces, protect their leadership more. And don't forget, they've had 8 weeks of pretty much no massive bombing campaign going against them. So they've been moving military assets and protecting themselves for 8 weeks now. They'll get 60 more days of that with also money coming in at the same time. So that actually plays in Iran's favor. And at the end of the day, they can say, no, we're not going to make this nuclear deal. Let's push this 60 more days and keep doing that and pushing it in 30, 60-day increments.
1: I mean, you're basically explaining, and I hate to use this ridiculous analogy, but it's sort of like Lucy with the football in the Peanuts.
2: That's perfect, McGraw. Actually, I'm going to use that because that's exactly what's going to happen. You know, you can say Lucy's moving that football on Charlie Brown anytime, or they're moving the goalposts as we keep working down. You know, a couple of times I've talked about you can't want a deal so bad that you're afraid to walk away from it. If you get a bad house deal, if we're talking with a guy that does a lot of real estate, and, you know, and he wants this deal so bad he doesn't walk away, he's going to go to the seller's terms. And we have to be careful not to do that in this case, because in the long game, you still have a lot of factors that gives Iran strategic control, that longer-term control, the Strait of Hormuz, the proxy forces, even though they're saying they're not going to support them, their long-range missile forces. There's a lot that I would say still needs to come out or be put in a deal that would make this a good deal to have a positive strategic impact for the West, the Gulf states, and the United States.
1: Yeah, forget what President Trump says when he says what he says. It's his actions, right? And his actions are he's been reluctant to send in troops. He's been reluctant to bomb even more. And so he has signaled in every way, shape, or form that he has been itching for some type of deal.
2: Yeah, he wants a deal. And I'm not a politician. I'm not a political guy. But you've got to understand that economics and politics are impacting the United States negotiating position to a degree. You just can't. And Iran knows that. Iran is trying to play up a little bit on this. And if they can drag this out, they believe that the United States will be more amenable to a deal because they don't want to reenter military conflict. Even though, you know, in my best intelligence advice and what I see, you know, through my military background, we can actually drive a better deal home through military force. We can gain a better advantage that way and show more deterrence, kind of regain that leverage.
1: Because if the strait is reopened and the sanctions are off, we're right back to basically the same situation, even though Iran's been bombed to smithereens. We're basically back to the day before we started bombing. They still have their enriched uranium. They can still reconstitute all these things, and the sanctions are off.
2: Yeah, exactly. And here's the thing with that. What Iran has done is they changed the paradigm in what they've done with controlling the Straits of Hormuz. I don't know that Iran truly realized the power they had by being able to close the Straits of Hormuz, but they've seen the reaction in the United States. They've seen the global reaction, and they know that that is an extremely powerful tool. They've used it, so they're not going to hesitate to use it again or threaten to use it again, and that's going to create a lot of turmoil. You have to take away their ability, and that's military ability and their will to do so, to interfere with shipping in the international waterways of the Strait of Hormuz. And right now, I don't see anything that does that.
1: Where is the Israel component in all of this?
2: Well, that's an interesting dynamic, because you have the historic animosity, or actually pure hatred, that Iran has against Israel. But they're using their primary proxy, the Lebanese Hezbollah, to attack Israel. They've been doing that since the early 80s. The problem that Iran wants is they want to link the Lebanese Hezbollah and Israeli ceasefire to an overall deal. Israel doesn't want that. And in my assessment, it should not be that way, because Hezbollah, if we recall about a week and a half ago, actually turned down any ceasefire deal. So Hezbollah is going to continue to attack northern Israel. You cannot hamstring Israel from defending itself. And so you have to look at that, and hopefully the U.S. isn't going to hamstring Israel from defending itself. They can stop them from attacking Iran and say, hold off, we're working on a deal. But the Hezbollah fight, that has to be treated separate, has to be de-linked from any Iran-U.S., Iran-Israel aspect of any kind of ceasefire arrangement, because Hezbollah, unfortunately, is not going to stop attacking Israel. They're just not going to do it.
1: We know that Hezbollah is a proxy for Iran, but do they take their orders from Iran? I mean, how much does Iran control Hezbollah?
2: I would say Iran controls Hezbollah and pushes them to attack Israel about 75% control. When I say control, I'm not necessarily talking command and control, although there's a lot of Iranian advisors intermixed with Hezbollah. But they're going to follow Iran's wishes about 75% of the time. The other 25%, Hezbollah is going to work itself. There's, you know, extreme hatred from Hezbollah against the Israelis. So there, that's one aspect. Plus, Hezbollah wants to try to not fall under any Lebanese government or Lebanese army control. So there, that 25% is independent, but focus on Hezbollah control in southern and eastern Lebanon. The other aspect that we have going is if Israel wants Hezbollah to attack, they will attack. They use them to help divert attention away from Iran and to continue to kind of the death of a thousand cuts against Israel. So Hezbollah, Iran, that's a strong symbiotic relationship, but not 100% following orders. They have some independence.
1: We're talking to Mark Chandler. He's a retired U.S. Marine intelligence officer, former deputy director for intelligence for the Joint Chiefs of Staff. He's now a professor and director of government relations for the National Intelligence Community at Coastal Carolina University, and fast becoming my favorite when it comes to things like this. They keep saying because of the infrastructure that has been destroyed during the bombing campaigns, Mark Chandler, that if you open up the Strait of Hormuz, we're not going to get back to the capacity where we were before the Strait was closed and before the bombing. What are you hearing?
2: So in the capacity inside Iran or the shipping capacity?
1: Both. I mean, yeah, the actual oil fields and everything.
2: Well, the oil fields, the Arab states, the Gulf states, they've got to work on some of the damages that Iran caused, which, by the way, is another leverage point that Iran controls since they took the gloves off and attacked all of those. So they've got to protect those. They've got to get shipping or get the oil fields back to 100% capacity and start moving those ships through. The key component here is going to be the rates that the insurance companies charge those shipping companies to get their ships through there. If they feel it's safe, the rates will come down. Lloyd's of London is a big one that does that. If they don't, they're not going to, you know, you're not going to have the free flow. There's going to have to be some validation, verification that Iran is truly not going to attack the ships going through. So you got to get that going, get the ships out, get the ships in, and start the free flow. Used to be hundreds of ships a day going through that, through the Strait of Hormuz. As for the Iranian infrastructure, you know, they're maxed out on their storage capacity right now, and there could be some long-term damage, although I think we're right on the edge of long-term damage to the Iranian oil infrastructure. Kargaon was a big discussion point. You know, they've had to slow their production because they're running out of storage, but if they can get the sanctions relief, the blockade lifted, all that oil starts flowing out of there. And so their allies are happy, they're getting money for it, and their storage levels, they can then get that capacity back in there. So there's some things working there. Their military, a lot of that infrastructure has been taken down, but I'm not going to be hyperbolic and talk about everything's been destroyed, everything's been decimated. It hasn't. They still have hundreds, if not low-level thousands of ballistic missiles and those attack drones. So you still have that threat that exists from Iran to the entire region.
1: So they want a deal to release the pressure and get the oil flowing again. That's why they
2: exactly
1: want to make a deal. Yeah.
2: Yeah. If they can get that out of there, then what that does, they relieve that pressure. Then that buys them time to fill it up at for any kind of future conflict that comes this way, since they know how the U.S. is going to act now.
1: Yeah. We got about 2 minutes left in this segment, Mark Chandler. We keep hearing stories about how the United States doesn't have the stockpile of missiles and that we're going to run short or we're low. What does that make any sense to you? And how true is that?
2: Well, you would look from the outside looking in, you would say, wow, we've shot thousands of bombs and missiles and we're doing all of this. There's a couple of things. One, we have war plans. I'm not going to release any sensitive information. We have war plans and we know the types of munitions and how much we need. So we go through that. This is one of them that we had on the shelf. We have something called a war reserve stock. We're not going to dip into that. I haven't heard anyone talk about us breaking into the war reserve stock. So we still have enough weapons and munitions to, say, take on a major power such as China should they try to make a move against Taiwan or North Korea. So we still have that. Yes, we've depleted a lot. We have to get our military industrial base really ramped up. You know, that's fallen down through several administrations. We've got to get that going to kind of start feeding back in there. But I would say my assessment is we're sitting good. We're not sitting perfect on munitions, but we're sitting good. We're not in a danger at this time.
1: Well, we're all sitting better now that you've had a chance to impart some wisdom on us for the last 15 minutes. Mark Chandler, retired U.S. Marine Corps intelligence officer, former deputy director for intelligence for the Joint Chiefs of Staff. He now is a director of government relations for the National Intelligence Community at Coastal Carolina University. I don't know how you get that on your business card, but Mark Chandler, keep your cell phone on. We reserve the right to call you back at any time. Great insight, great information. Be safe, and thanks for checking in.
2: Thank you, McGraw. I appreciate the time.
1: You got it. America at Night, back in a moment.
0: America at Night with McGraw Millhaven, where the nation comes to talk.
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0: for Sunday in Washington, D.C. They're calling for a high of 92 with a 50% chance of rain. More in the afternoon. Afternoon, it starts to really pick up. And then after 6 o'clock, it looks like it starts to pick up. So, if you're planning on heading to the UFC fight in, the White House lawn, I would bring something, some type of parka or parka or, rain poncho of some kind, because a high of 92, I'd also bring bug spray as well. We'll see how it all works out. America's split on whether they like this thing or not. According to, I was just reading this. Where's the polling on this thing? I just had it here 2 seconds ago. Where did it go? Oh, here you go. A YouGov poll found that 51% of Americans disapprove, 17% of Americans approve of this UFC. And they're getting some controversy over the uniforms of the round girls, I guess. The ones who hold up the round cards. They're saying that they are dressed in the American flag. Now, it's controversial because I don't know if it's an American flag. Stripes and stars, is that technically the American flag? But flag etiquette is very clear that you are not supposed to wear the American flag as a as clothing. You're not supposed to desecrate it in any way, shape, or form. When you fly it on your house, you can keep it up at night just as long as you have a light on it. There are certain specific etiquette rules for the flag. Some people critical that those uniforms on those flag girls or those round girls might be crossing the line. I don't know. It's a controversy. We can talk about it in the third hour with Open Phones. We're getting started. Talk a little history. Thomas Jefferson's writing of the Declaration of Independence. The early drafts. Our executive director is Alex Hinton. Our engineer tonight is Tom DeLack. Tom DeLack.
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15: ABC News, I'm Dave Packer. Just ahead of a judge's midnight deadline, workers at the Kennedy Center spending the overnight on the scaffold, taking President Trump's name off the building. The administration lost a last-minute appeal to keep his name up. The original court order stated that a name change requires an act of Congress.
16: For context here, Trump was planning on closing down the Kennedy Center for about 2 years, pouring about $250 million into improving the center overall. Trump has now basically said that if his name's not on it, that renovation's not happening.
15: ABC's Peter Haralambos. The Trump administration announced
11: announcing that the U.S. and Iran are closer to a deal than ever before. Even Iran's foreign minister acknowledged that, but the agreement appears to be more of a deal to start negotiating. One person killed when a large tent collapsed at a Virginia church's outdoor service Friday. Multiple people were injured. It happened as heavy rain, lightning, and strong winds tore through the western part of the state. That system continuing to move east, and more severe weather hitting the Midwest on Saturday. This is ABC News. Some travel troubles for Pope Leo on his way home from Spain. ABC's Marcus Moore.
12: A remarkable chain of events here in Tenerife. The Pope, Vatican officials, and members of the Vatican press corps all getting ready to take off today after the Pope's 7-day tour of Spain. But after the

0: upholding the conviction of FTX founder Sam Bankman-Fried. Dave Packer, ABC News.
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3: Here's your News Talk 1310 KNOX forecast. Lows dip down to about 48 overnight under partly cloudy skies, westerly winds 8 to 15 miles an hour. Highs level off around 61 Saturday, cloudy skies expected. Lows level off around 44 Saturday night, partly cloudy. Bright sunshine expected Sunday with highs in the upper 60s. Chance of thunderstorms Monday. I'm meteorologist Megan Mulford on News Talk 1310 KNOX. Currently, it's 56 degrees.
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13: 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Jonathan Horn, welcome back to America at Night.
14: Thanks so much for

0: for having me.
1: It's so interesting, this article you wrote about Thomas Jefferson, because you start off one speechwriter yourself writing about another speechwriter, Thomas Jefferson.
0: That's exactly right. When we think about the Declaration of Independence, which Thomas Jefferson was assigned to write 250 years ago this week, we tend to think, oh, this is Jefferson just writing it on his own. But that's not the way it went at all. He had to write something that the entire Continental Congress could agree on. So this is a challenging assignment, not just from a writing perspective, but how do you get all these men to agree on something? And if you're going to begin it with "we hold these truths," you have to say "we" has to mean something. You have to get the "we" to agree to what those truths are.
1: All right, let's go back a step. Why Jefferson? Why did they choose Jefferson to write the Declaration of Independence?
0: That's a great question, and it's one of the most important questions, because Jefferson at the Continental Congress does not look like a very important delegate. He's a 33-year-old Virginian. He's not a very important delegate as far as things go from Virginia. And he's put on a committee with four other men. Those men are John Adams of Massachusetts, Benjamin Franklin of Pennsylvania, Roger Sherman of Connecticut, and Robert Livingston of New York. And then Jefferson. And you look at this committee and you say, why not give the assignment to Benjamin Franklin? He's the most famous writer of the American colonies, right? He's the author of almanacs, a newspaper editor. Well, as it turns out, Benjamin Franklin isn't feeling very well. He's come down with a severe case of gout, and he can barely get out of bed. Then the next choice you might think is, why not John Adams? Well, it turns out John Adams is pretty busy. He's doing things that people think are more important. And that sort of gets down to the basic point that nobody at the time thought writing the Declaration of Independence was a very important job, because they were actually trying to declare independence, and no one realized how important these words would become. But there is a famous story that John Adams stops and says, tries to convince Jefferson to write it, and he gives him three reasons. One, he says, you're a Virginian, and Virginia's the biggest colony. Two, I'm obnoxious, and people don't like me as much as they like you. And three, you are a beautiful writer. And that is true. And people had already begun to recognize this about Jefferson, that he had a really special talent for writing.
1: Do we know how long it took him to write it?
0: You know, it's interesting, because we like to think, as we sit around and imagine Jefferson drafting this document, he's renting rooms in a brick house in Philadelphia. He's staying on the second floor. He's using a portable writing desk. And we have this image of him, I think, some of it comes from the musical 1776, of him ripping up drafts and tearing things up and suffering through writer's block. But the truth is, that's not the way it went. He wrote very quickly. He wrote very efficiently. And in John Adams' estimate, he finished a draft in about a day or two. Now, that may not be accurate. It may have taken Jefferson a little bit longer, but it didn't take him very long to write the most important words in American history.
1: So I get that he was supposed to write the Declaration of Independence. They were supposed to put down, I guess, on paper why we wanted to declare our independence from the king. But was it left to him to sort of figure out the argument? I mean, they told him, go write the argument why we should leave?
0: Well, in a sense, these arguments had been coming together for a long time. And Jefferson himself had been keeping a log, I think we could think of it that way, of reasons of why the king was acting like a tyrant and why he had lost the right to be able to rule over America. Now, of course, we have that preamble today with the opening paragraphs of the Declaration of Independence, which are the most famous paragraphs today. But at the time, interestingly enough, the part that people thought was more important were the reasons we were writing and stating for declaring independence, the sort of bill of unjust things that the king had done to the colonies.
1: Yeah, that's taxation without representation and all the quote-unquote grievances aimed at the king.
0: Exactly. That section, it also includes sending foreign mercenaries, burning towns, unleashing other kinds of havoc upon the colonies. And these are the reasons that people are focused on. Now, of course, what becomes the most important in retrospect is the opening paragraphs where Jefferson writes those magnificent words that really do make the case for the right of rebellion.
1: So we hold these truths to be self-evident, that all men are created equal, they're endowed by their creator with certain unalienable rights. When you're saying when that was released, that wasn't the highlight of the Declaration of Independence?
0: Right, and in some sense, that isn't what people thought was the most important part of the document at the time. In fact, when that part of the document was submitted to the full Congress for edits, and they basically did a big group editing session where Jefferson was in misery watching the other delegates edit his words. That section received the fewest edits by far.
1: Interesting.
0: Because the delegates didn't deem it to be the most important part. But, of course, in hindsight, it has become the most important part because Jefferson was able to state the values that make us Americans so clearly, so well, so elegantly, and so beautifully.
1: Talk about the slavery portion of this. How did all that come down?
0: You know, that's very interesting because one of the things that Jefferson really wanted to put in the Declaration of Independence, he kept in mind that he had to get everyone's support for this document. He was trying to express, as he put it, an expression of the American mind. And he didn't think it was his job to have any original ideas necessarily. But as it turned out, he did have one pretty novel argument he wanted to make. And that argument was that the king himself was personally responsible for the slave trade that had brought slaves into America. And this argument, as far as it went too far for many of the delegates in the Continental Congress, and they deleted this section from the Declaration of Independence. And Jefferson really took it pretty hard. He was pretty devastated. He really did want to include that slavery had been the king's fault for introducing it in the colonies.
1: But if that would have stayed in, they never would have agreed to it, and it never would have been.
0: You know, that's exactly right. It was, in some sense, it was a distraction from the fact that they were trying to make the case for independence, and they needed a document that could unite America. Now, of course, the decision to declare independence had already been made 2 days before Congress agreed to the text of the Declaration. The Declaration just needed to explain the decision, and to have a section that was going to divide Americans at this point would have been the exact opposite of what you wanted. So much to Jefferson's chagrin, this is left on the cutting room floor.
1: Jonathan Horn with us, a historian, speech writer, and he's a columnist for the Free Press, and he writes all about the 250th anniversary and the goings-on in Philadelphia and New York on his column in the Free Press, and it is a great read each and every week. When this is officially signed and announced, there is no C-SPAN, there is no breaking news, there is no 24-hour news channels. What was the reaction once it was officially agreed upon, signed, and then released?
0: Right, and that's a really good point. And one thing that doesn't happen right away is the signing part. That doesn't actually happen until August. And so that's held off. But word of the Declaration is printed and it starts to spread. But it takes a while because words traveled slowly back then, exactly as you said. One thing that it does do is it gets to George Washington's army, which is in New York. The British just brought a huge fleet, are approaching New York with a gigantic fleet, hundreds of ships. And there's going to be a major battle for New York, and Washington orders the Declaration to be read to his men. And actually, you know, it's something if your listeners want to try a fun activity, I think this July 4th, try reading the Declaration of Independence out loud. It actually reads really well when you read it out loud. Jefferson wasn't a great speaker, but he knew how to write for the ear, and it reads really well today, even now.
1: Even 250 years later, with the old English and everything else, it still makes sense today.
0: It still makes sense, and you can really get a flow, especially in that famous second paragraph. You can see that beyond that famous opening, which we all remember about, we hold these truths, the sentence keeps gaining power and power as he powers toward his conclusion that this is why we're declaring we have the right to rebel against the British.
1: Was Jefferson then then propelled to stardom because of this, or did his reputation take a slower ascension?
0: That's a great question, because the truth is, at first, very few people knew that Jefferson himself had written these words. Jefferson told some people, and people, of course, in the Continental Congress were aware, but nobody realized that the words were destined for greatness. And it wasn't until some years had passed, well after the Revolutionary War, that the people began to realize that the words and the authorship of the Declaration of Independence were going to transform Jefferson into an apostle of liberty. And of course, by the time Jefferson died, it was the thing he was most proud of ever doing in his whole life.
1: Mm. What happened to his desk where he wrote the Declaration of Independence?
0: You know, he left that to his grandson-in-law, and it is now in the Smithsonian, and it's actually on special exhibit right now. If you're in Washington, D.C., you can come see it at the Smithsonian Castle.
1: While we're talking about all of this, Jonathan Horn, I love your column at the Free Press, and you make note that Ronald Reagan's favorite famous speech in front of the Brandenburg Gate was this week, one of the great American speeches of all time. But apparently, the Mr. Gorbachev tear down this wall, he was implored not to say that, but he hand wrote that into his speech, and you can see that at the Reagan Library.
0: Right, and he had one, there, you know, the speechwriting staff was with Reagan on that line. It was everyone else who didn't want him to say it. And I want to give a special shout out to Peter Robinson, who was Ronald Reagan's speechwriter for that speech, and one of the most wonderful speechwriters and wonderful men who really stayed with Reagan and helped Reagan deliver that line, which they both felt was really important to do.
1: Yeah, now that the wall has fallen, you can stand on that exact spot where he gave that speech. In terms of speeches, that was probably one of the great presidential speeches of all time, was it not?
0: Oh, absolutely. And that really just shows the power of words. And it does connect back to what Jefferson was doing with the Declaration of Independence, and shows the power of words to move ideas in a democracy like ours.
1: Yeah. Jonathan Horn, you are always welcome here on Friday night. A little stroll down history lane with you. His column in the Free Press is a must. Also, his book that came out just about a year ago, The Fate of the Generals, MacArthur, Wainwright, and the Epic Battle for the Philippines, is available where all books are sold. Jonathan, thanks for staying up late on a Friday night. Good luck, and we'll continue to read you at the Free Press.
0: Thanks so much for having me.
1: You got it. Jonathan Horn, I'm telling you, it's a great, great column, because he's, each week he sort of talks about this week, what happened this week 250 years ago. And thefreepress.com, Jonathan Horn, is a friend of the show. He comes on quite a bit. All right, stay right there. We got Theo Lewis Clark in the green room waiting to play Hollywood Exec for a Day. Stay right there. America at Night, back in a moment.
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1: 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That's 1-844-262-4729. From New Mexico, you know Donnie Jr. selected the garb. He selected the garb for the ring girls with the outfits. With the they're not flags, but they're flag-like. I know the controversy is you're not supposed to desecrate a flag, but is a flag a skirt with red and white stripes? Is a flag a skirt with red and white stripes and a blue background and white stars? I don't know. I think that flag etiquette is probably up to each individual person. I take great respect in the flag. I fly my flag, and I have a light on my flag, and I have been flying a flag in my house for years and years and years and years. So I'll leave that to other people to get all. I'll leave it to their own. What do they say? If you have to ask, you know the answer, right? Am I doing right? Is this wrong? If you have to ask, you know the answer. Texas, I'm so fed up with Trump saying one thing about Iran one day and something completely different the next day. It's all a money game. This one's from Alabama. Trump never said he was going to blow up Karg Island. He said that he was going to take Karg Island, meaning boots on the ground. All right. Great Falls, Montana. What was the name of that barbecue sauce? Blues Hog. Got started in the Ozarks, Tennessee, and then the Ozarks. And I believe it's nationwide. It might not be everywhere nationwide, but I know that the guy who started Blues Hog took it nationwide. If you can't get it at your local barbecue enthusiast store, you can certainly get it online. Blues Hog. Here's one from New York, BG. Democrats and the media are going crazy. God bless America. All right. Here's one from the 314. Bill Cleveland is 111 years old. No, he's not. He's like 50. Maybe he's 40. New Fairfield, Connecticut. This war is just an Epstein files diversion period. Epstein was unfortunately a powerful, manipulative man. All right, there you go. Here's one. I will not be tuning into your radio show tonight. I'm not a fan of Mr. Wonderful. You know, I got a lot of grief for putting Mr. Wonderful on. I mean, a lot of grief. I was fried on the text line, a couple of voicemails along the way. Apparently not everybody likes Mr. Wonderful. Who knew? I love him. I think he's great. We'll leave you with this one. In St. Cloud, Minnesota. Love your show. Always informative, interesting, and entertaining. Hats off to you and your producers and your staff. I also love the saxophones in your music bumpers. That's from Rick in St. Cloud. How about that? Stay right there. It's Friday night. We got to play Hollywood Exec for a Day. You can play along at home. We'll have the home version for you coming up here in mere moments. Stay right there. America at Night. Back in a moment.
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7: Here's your News Talk 1310 KNOX forecast. Lows level off around 51. Overnight, under partly cloudy skies, winds out of the west, 10 to 15 miles an hour. Daytime highs approaching 61. Saturday, cloudy skies expected. Partly cloudy Saturday night, 44. Warmer Sunday and Monday, with highs from the upper 60s to the low 70s. Chance of thunderstorms Monday. I'm meteorologist Megan Mulford on News Talk 1310 KNOX. Right now, 55.
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0: grab your popcorn. It's time to play Hollywood Exec for a Day on America at Night with McGraw-Milhaven.
1: Yeah, you betcha. Theo Lewis-Clark joins us from a secured bunker. Good morning, Theo Lewis-Clark.
2: Hey, how you doing, man? I was just in the green room. I love the hors d'oeuvres. Excellent.
1: Whoa.
2: Really appreciate it.
1: All right, you got to back off the microphone, or we got to bring you down a little bit, because that ain't going to work. All right. By the way, Richard's not here today. Tom DeLack is filling in for Richard, so he's some new meat for us in today's game. Here's how the game is played. Theo Lewis-Clark comes in. He is our Hollywood executive for the day, and he has three movies. Two of them are actual movies that have been greenlit by actual Hollywood executives. One of them has been created by his mind. We have to figure out which one is the real ones and which one is the fake one. You can play along at home. All you have to do is type 1, 2, or 3 to 1-844-42-McGraw, and you can try and pick the winner, and we will have the results at the end of the segment. Without further ado, Theo Lewis-Clark, the floor is yours.
2: And the audience has been doing quite well, actually, for sure. How's my sound now? Is it too powerful?
1: It's a little hollow, but we'll deal with it. Go ahead.
2: Okay, cool. All right. So number one, a news anchor suspects her father's fiance may be a murderous con artist. Trying to prove it leads her down a very dangerous path. Or is it number two, a romance novelist lands on a jungle adventure with the cover model of the book she's just written. And now after she's abducted by an eccentric billionaire in search of a lost treasure. Or is it number three, a renowned weapons specialist created the first DNA-targeted missile, but he faces a moral dilemma when the CIA tells him it's his childhood friend who's been identified as the first one to die from the missile.
1: Oh, my goodness.
2: Oh, my God. You guys have no idea. I'm stumping this audience. I'm stumping you. I'm stumping the new guy, Tom. Alex, you won't win. So it's awesome. All right. What is the deep dive? Yeah, I'm ready.
1: It is number one. Text 1 to 844-2-McGraw. Text 2 to 844-2-McGraw. Or text 3 to 1-844-2-McGraw. And you can play along at home. All right. What's our deep dive today?
2: The deep dive is, in honor of the 40th anniversary of the classic Ferris Bueller's Day Off.
1: Oh, yeah.
2: Gotta do it. 40 years ago yesterday, Sarah Jessica Parker's husband, Matthew Broderick, made the iconic film that made him an icon for forever, okay? So, you know, of course, he did the producers on Broadway and other things.
1: Yeah.
2: So, number one, the screenplay was reportedly written in less than 1 week. Now, it was written by a guy named John Hughes. He's the architect of all the 80s teen movies, Pretty in Pink, 16 Candles, The Breakfast Club. This guy wrote Ferris Bueller's Day Off in about 5 days. Pretty cool. Number two, the famous Ferrari. Remember the Ferrari of the film?
1: Sure.
2: It was a replica built on a different car chassis, because real Ferraris were too expensive to destroy.
1: Certainly understandable.
2: They're like, no, they built it on a Ford Maverick. Remember the Ford Maverick? Well, they built it on a Ford Maverick chassis. Okay, number three. Remember the parade scene?
1: The famous iconic parade scene, sure, yeah.
2: Okay, so those were real spectators in downtown Chicago who had no idea that a movie was being filmed. They use them. They're like, oh, it's a parade going on. Let's use these people. Okay, number four. So I got a homework assignment for all of us. So turns out the Ferris Bueller's bedroom contains numerous hidden props and clues that hints that he's got a rebellious personality. So I don't even remember. That's a homework assignment for all of us. But in terms of his room, when he's talking to everybody, everybody's like, okay, everything in there is like, he's a rebel. Okay. And number five, lastly, the museum montage was filmed inside the famous Arts Institute of Chicago, which saw a 300% surge in visitors after the first weekend of the movie's release.
1: I buy that. So yeah, no. Yeah.
2: The first weekend, they got an entourage of people.
1: There's also people, I just learned this because of this 40th anniversary, rediscovering Ferris Bueller's Day Off. People go to Cubs games dressed as Ferris Bueller.
2: Ferris Bueller.
1: His girlfriend, and then Alan Ruck. They dress up in a Gordie Howe jersey, and the three people go to a Cubs game.
2: And Alan Ruck and Matthew Broderick are on a press junket right now, talking about the movie.
1: Yeah, I didn't know this. They had met. They were in the movie Bloxy Blues before Ferris Bueller's Day Off. Yeah. Well, and here's Blues. Yeah, which was, I think, a Neil Simon play Army or movie. Something.
2: It's
1: yeah,
2: an Army yeah. movie, though. It's an Army
1: yeah,
2: movie.
1: Yeah, yeah. But I think Bloxy Blues was, I think it was a Neil Simon play originally, if I'm not mistaken. Well, but do you know who they wanted to play Ferris Bueller but turned him down?
2: Tom Cruise.
1: Anthony Michael Hall.
2: Oh, 16 Candles.
1: Yeah. They wanted Anthony Michael Hall to play Ferris. But he passed him down, apparently due to scheduling conflicts.
2: 16 Candles and The Breakfast Club, Anthony Michael Hall.
1: A cameo by Ben Stein, Bueller, right? Remember that? They met Bueller.
2: Yeah.
1: Jennifer Grey was the sister. And then a cameo by Charlie Sheen, a unknown Charlie Sheen at the end of the movie. Yeah.
2: Look at you.
1: One of the great. I remember that. I remember where I was exactly when I went to go see that movie. It was Manhasset, Long Island at the Manhasset movie theater. And we went
2: to. Was Blues or 16 Candles?
1: No, Ferris Bueller's Day Off.
2: Oh, Ferris Bueller's Day Off. Okay.
1: Yeah. I know exactly where I was, who I went with, and everything else. All right. So that's how you play Hollywood Exec for a day. Let's recap it, and then we'll go around the room and make our picks. Give us a rundown of the picks, Theo, one more time.
2: Is it number one, a news anchor suspects her father's fiance may be a murderous con artist, trying to prove it, though, leads her down a very, very dangerous path? Or is it number two, a romance novelist lands on a jungle adventure with the cover model of the book she's just written after she's abducted by an eccentric billionaire in search of a lost treasure? Oh, or is it number three, a renowned weapons specialist created the first DNA-targeted missile, but he faces a moral dilemma when the CIA tells him it's his childhood friend who's been identified as the first one to die from the missile? So talk to me, gentlemen.
1: All right, let's go around the room. Go around the room. Alex, we'll start with you. What do you think?
3: This is a real doozy this week, Theo. But I think I'm gonna have to go with number one, the evil stepmother one.
1: The news anchor, father, stepmother, con artist.
3: Yeah, that one. The first option number one. I'm going to say final answer. I'm going to lock it in.
1: Final answer. All right, Tom, what do you say?
4: So number two strikes me as something that we might have seen on the Hallmark Channel, although it's not something that I watch with any regularity. So I'm just going to go out there with number three.
1: All right. So Alex says number one. Tom says number three. That's Tom. The audience, overwhelming 82% of the audience, says number one. So the audience says number one, as well as McGraw-Milhaven. I'll say number one as well. So Alex, the audience, and me all say number one. Tom says number three. Nobody says number two. Says number two. For the reveal, we go to Theo Lewis-Clark.
2: So number two, since nobody said it, I like to say that one first. A romance novelist lands on a jungle adventure with the cover model of the book she's just written after she's abducted by an eccentric billionaire in search of a lost treasure. So you guys all thought I created that, right? That's what you're saying.
1: No, we think that's a real movie.
2: Oh, it is. The Lost City, 2022. Mm. Now, you're guessing the fake movie. You're guessing the fake movie, right? So yeah. You think this is the... Okay, so that is called The Lost City, 2022, starring Channing Tatum, Sandra Bullock, and Brad Pitt.
1: Mm. Kind of sounded movie. Like... I thought it was Romancing the Stone with Kathleen Turner and Michael Douglas.
2: No, it's called The Lost City.
1: All right,
2: Channing Tatum, Sandra Bullock, and Brad Pitt. So is it going to be Alex and the audience and McGraw, or is it going to be the newcomer, Tom, who's sitting in for Rich? Okay. A news anchor suspects her father's fiancé may be a murderous con artist. Trying to prove it leads her down a very dangerous path. That's on Netflix. It's a thriller, Taiwanese psychological thriller. Starring nobody you would know because I can't pronounce the names. It's a Taiwanese. That means Tom.
1: Hold on a second. What's the name of that movie?
2: Lost in Perfection.
1: Lost in Perfection. And it's on Netflix.
2: It's a Taiwanese psychological thriller called Lost in Perfection, which means Tom the newcomer. Guessed me, a renowned weapons specialist, created the first DNA-targeted missile, but he faces a moral dilemma when the CIA tells him it's his childhood friend who's been identified as the first one to die from it. That's on Theo's World, and it's called, you should have stayed in touch with me.
1: There you go.
2: If you just would have stayed in touch with me, I wouldn't have to send the missile.
1: Thank goodness.
2: Way to go, Tom.
1: Thank goodness Tom was here, or we would have been swept. How about that? That's how you play Hollywood exec for a day. The audience got stumped. Alex got stumped, and I got stumped. So there you go. The audience is now the audience was at 83%. It's about 83% now, still staying strong. So
2: there you go. Finally.
1: Theo Lewis Clark, have yourself a good day. Have yourself a good weekend. That's how you play Hollywood exec for a day. Thank you, sir.
2: Yeah, you too, man. Thank you.
1: There you go. Every Friday night, Hollywood exec for a day with Theo Lewis Clark. Back to the text line. Listen to this one from New Mexico. Mr. Wonderful is a flaming jerk. The Great Salt Lake is drying up, and he wants to build a data center that will use millions of gallons to cool the equipment. Hope that he gets valley fever and coughs out his lungs. Well, that's not very nice. This one is from Illinois. I agree with St. Cloud, and I, too, love Mr. Wonderful. He has a huge philanthropic heart and wisdom that the critics obviously don't have. So there you go. We got that one going on. Text line's going crazy here. Let's see if we get a couple more here. We got a couple more minutes. Where did I leave off? Let's see here. Like you know, there are singular watches that can do multiple time zones, or he can use his phone like everyone else. What a pretentious sack of flesh. He may be rich, but it's lipstick on a pig. The actual people are sick of them and can't wait for the collapse. I think they're talking about Mr. Wonderful. Apparently he is not well loved. Here's another one. At noon, we'll have a peace deal signed. By early afternoon at 3:15, the peace deal will fall through. So I guess we're going to go back to and bomb into oblivion. 4:30, Iran has capitulated and the treaty will be signed soon. Let me tell you, after 20 years in the Navy, if we had a commander like this, he'd be tied up and flung to the sharks. The nicest thing I can say about Donald Trump, I can't read that. Never mind. Here's in Washington. Kind of does make you a liberal because you said he shouldn't talk to a female reporter like that. That makes me a liberal because I said the president of the United States shouldn't berate a female reporter or any a reporter like that. That's your definition of a liberal. Here's another one. How dare you suggest the American president be courteous? I know that's crazy. According to financial records, Graham Platner's only customer is his oyster farm from his mother's restaurant. All right. There you go. anyway, it goes on from there. All right. It is America at Night on a Friday night. We got open phones. Next hour straight ahead. We'll come back and wrap things up. America at Night, back in a moment.
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0: right, here's a trivia question for you. Elon Musk, now the first trillionaire. Who was the first billionaire? Elon Musk is the first trillionaire in 2026. John D. Rockefeller was the first billionaire 110 years ago in 1916. John D. Rockefeller was the first billionaire in 1916. Elon Musk, the first trillionaire. And for those of you who are playing along at home, what comes after trillionaire for the win? The next person, I guess it would be 2136 to get to this one. If it took 110 years to go from a billion to a trillion, then it'd take another 110 years, maybe, or maybe a week and a half. We'll have to wait and see. But what comes after trillionaire? Quadrillionaire. So you have trillionaire and then a quadrillionaire. No T in it. A quadrillionaire. Imagine being a billionaire in 1916. Imagine being a trillionaire in 2616. Holy mackerel. All right. Stay right there. I mean, it's money's so high, it makes your nose bleed. All right. Well, you can turn every single one of these shows into a podcast. The crack staff here at America at Night will post it where all fine podcasts are held. And then you can subscribe, and it gets sent right to your phone every single time we update it. 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I'm McGraw Milhaven, and you can subscribe. It is as simple as that. Also, you can sign up for the text. Every single day, Alex sends out a text, gives you a rundown of the show. We give away barbecue recipes on it. We'll be giving away other things throughout the weeks and months and years to come. 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You fill out the link, and you are a member of the show. Our executive director is Alex Hinton. Our engineer tonight is Tom DeLack. I'm McGraw Milhaven. This is America at Night on Westwood One.
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11: ABC ABC News. I'm Dave Packer. Workers at the Kennedy Center spending the overnight in a scaffold, taking President Trump's name off the building. The administration lost a last-minute appeal to keep the name up. The original court order stated that a name change requires an act of Congress. Deadly shooting rampage in an hours-long police standoff in Midland, Texas that ended with the gunman, who authorities say was a 45-year-old man named Victor Villarreal, dead after a shootout with police. ABC's Alex Stone.
12: We do have 11 known victims at this time. There's at least one victim that is dead on the scene.
11: That, of course, is the mayor of Midland. The senior administration official says that the potential deal with Iran includes reopening the Strait of Hormuz and ending the blockade. Also says it leads to the dismantling of the Iranian nuclear program. Stocks higher on Wall Street as SpaceX went public. Founder Elon Musk becoming the world's first trillionaire. Justice Department clearing the way for a merger between Paramount and Warner Brothers. This is ABC News. It's all systems go for President Trump's UFC fight at the White House this weekend. ABC's Stephen Portnoy.
13: Judge Amit Mehta of the U.S. District Court here in Washington rejected a request to put in place a temporary restraining order that would have prevented Sunday's event. The lawsuit was brought by two Virginia residents who said, among other things, that the claw is grotesque, that the event itself is corrupt. The judge said that these two Virginia residents didn't have standing to sue, that they weren't injured in a way that would require the court's intervention. There wasn't enough irreparable harm alleged. That come Monday morning, the plan is to take this claw down, that it won't do, he found, any kind of permanent damage to the White House grounds. The UFC is also, by the way, paying to repair the grass.
11: Anthropic announced it's suspending access to its Fable 5 and Mythos 5 models after the U.S. government asked it to suspend access to any foreign national. The company saying the end result is they have to suspend access for everyone to remain compliant. The company

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1: Here's your Newstalk 1310 KNOX forecast. Lows level off around 51. Overnight, under partly cloudy skies, winds out of the west, 10 to 15 miles an hour. Daytime highs approaching 61. Saturday, cloudy skies expected. Partly cloudy Saturday night, 44. Warmer Sunday and Monday, with highs from the upper 60s to the low 70s. Chance of thunderstorms Monday. I'm meteorologist Megan Mulford on Newstalk 1310 KNOX. Right now, 55.
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21: Washington and Tehran have said that they're close to reaching a deal that would end the war. 3.5 months it's been going on, and it has strained the global economy. Both sides said the terms of the ceasefire deal have not been finalized. But Iran's foreign minister, Abbas Arkachi, said on Friday that an agreement has never been closer. President Trump hinted that the signing ceremony could happen as soon as this weekend. He has repeatedly said that the deals to resolve various aspects of the war were near, but those promises have so far failed to materialize. And then just, about 35 minutes ago, according to the New York Times, the U.S. military says Iran has launched multiple attack drones aimed at commercial ships passing through the Strait of Hormuz. Not a good sign if you are within mere

0: moments of striking some type of memorandum of understanding that would open the Strait of Hormuz. American forces downed all of the Iranian drones in the recent hours. That's according to the statement from CENTCOM. So, in one instance, both sides are saying there's a deal imminent, and then the next minute you hear that Iran launched multiple drone attacks at a commercial ship that was trying to pass through the strait. We'll just wait and see how all this works out. We've been this close before. I guess the other big news of the night is that the Justice Department has cleared the way for the Paramount Warner Brothers merger. $111 billion deal that would unite two major studios and put CNN and CBS under the same roof. The Justice Department will not challenge the Paramount Warner Brothers Discovery merger. The merger would consolidate the ownership of two major movie studios, two major streaming services, Paramount Plus and HBO Max, two television networks, CNN and CBS. The scale has raised concerns that it could reduce the number of buyers for TV and movie scripts, potential employees for actors and crew members, could drive down wages, prices paid for creative material. The Justice Department blocked a publishing deal in 2022, a book publishing deal, over the same reasons. The Department of Justice investigated all of this. They had hundreds of hours of depositions, interviews, meetings that all led to the same conclusion, that the film and television industry is highly dynamic, and the proposed transaction would not likely harm competition or the American consumers. So it looks like it's smooth sailing. CNN and CBS are under the same ownership now. We'll see how all this breaks out. I'm old enough to remember the AOL Time Warner merger, in which they said that this was going to revolutionize entertainment. The AOL Time Warner merger was perfect because AOL had the internet and Time Warner had TV, and they were going to merge those two things, and it was going to be it was going to change the face of media and how we consumed media, and it was the greatest thing in the world. And it turned out to be an epic disaster for all sorts of reasons. Who knows if this is going to have the same plight? The world has changed. That AOL Time Warner merger was 30 years ago. But I remember that very distinctly at that time. And I remember saying to myself with the AOL Time Warner merger, because that was, remember in the early days, you had to have Prodigy to get on the internet, or you had to have AOL to get email. And that was right around the time, like, you were just getting on the internet without that. And I remember thinking to myself, and I even said this to a couple people, I'm like, why do I need AOL? Why am I paying for AOL? Well, because it's your porthole to the internet. I was like, I know, but I can just get on the internet. I don't need to pay someone to get on the internet. No, but it's AOL and it's Time Warner. I was like, yeah, I understand that. But why do I need AOL? I'm paying for HBO. I like watching these Sopranos. What is AOL going to do for me? No, that gets you on the internet. I know, but I don't need AOL to get me on. No, you don't understand. So, of course, I was the idiot. But the smartest people in the room were clearly smarter than me. Turned out, I wasn't the idiot that I thought I was on that instance. Right? I never understood it. This one, look, I don't know if $111 billion, it ain't my money. I'm not lending him the money to do this. Putting CNN and CBS under the same roof, I always get a little leery when people come in and say, "Oh, we're gonna redo the news." The news is the news. The news is the news. How you write it, how you film it, sure. You want to film it from the left, you want to film it from the right, right? A talk show host has a desk, a chair, and a chair for the guest. There's not too many other ways you can spin a talk show, right? Oh, we're going to revolutionize talk shows. Well, what does that mean? You're not going to invite guests to sit down and talk? A talk show is a talk show. You want the band on the right? You want the band in the front? Do you want a band? Do you want a DJ? What do you want? Because the talk show is a talk show is a talk show. It's not what the set is. It's not. Remember, I go back to this so many times. When Katie Couric went to go anchor the CBS Evening News, we're going to redevelop, rediscover. We're going to create a whole new evening news. Really? Weren't you hired to sit down and just tell me the news? What does that mean? You're going to create a whole new newscast. It's a newscast. Sit down and tell me the news. Right? It never made any sense to me. Oh, young people aren't watching the news, so we're going to get young people to watch the news. How? By talking about Taylor Swift or the evening news? Just give me the news. I don't care who's watching. I want to be informed. The news shouldn't be given to me based on who's watching. The news should be more of the news. What's important to know as an American. But I digress. By the way, the United States beat Paraguay tonight in round one of Group D. 4-1, the final. So, United States off on the right foot with the World Cup. I didn't get a note on how many empty seats there were at SoFi Stadium, but they said there were still tickets available today. So we'll wait and see how all that turns out. All right, here's the phone numbers: 314. 1-844-2-McGraw. 1-844-2-McGraw. 1-844-262-4729. We got text messages to get to. We got voicemails to get to. We got open phones to get to. If you are a first-time caller, I cannot stress this enough. We love first-time callers. So don't be shy. Don't be intimidated. We'll give you plenty of room. We'll bump you up to the top. We don't screen, never will, never have, don't want to. 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We'll take a quick break, and we'll get to the phone calls. America at Night, back in a moment.
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1: All right, let's get to some voicemails. I shortchanged the voicemails last night. Let's go to John Doe number one. John Doe, what do you got for us?
2: The author, Tony Gibbons, edited a book called The Encyclopedia of Ships. That is a marvelous person to interview. He discusses ships from the Egyptians all the way to the present. It connects capitalism with global history and Centennial, that wonderful interview you just had on the other night. Tony Gibbons, Thunder Bay Press, San Diego, California, and the Encyclopedia of Ships. That person ties those other two books together beautifully.
1: All right. Good to know. We love author suggestions, guest suggestions. Absolutely. We'll put that in the hopper and see if we can reach out to him. Thank you very much. All right. Let's go to, we got Vancouver, Zwin. Zwin, what do you got for us?
3: I'm a sometime listener, first time caller, and I've enjoyed listening to you. It is definitely an interesting show, and it's cool that you got people from different perspectives calling in. I remember a couple of things I've heard you say in recent months. One of them was that America is so much more than what divides us. And as a caller coming from Canada, I want to include myself in that, because American culture is so intertwined within Canadian culture, and to a great extent, Canadian culture and American culture. McGraw, I think it's great that you got people coming from different perspectives, and I look forward to talking to you in person.
1: Yeah, thank you, Zwin. You know, I never knew we're huge in Canada. Canada's a huge, and we got Vancouver, we got Montreal, we got everybody in between. We do well in Canada. And yes, we are, we're more than cousins, right? I mean, we are attached at the hip, so to speak. There is a lot of, United States and Canada, and Canada and the United States. And, we are the best of friends. Very much so. Zwin, it's good stuff from, Vancouver. William in Texas. Hello.
4: I just heard that Elon Musk became the world's first trillionaire. Good for him. What I want to know is, will $1 trillion save your soul? Who knows?
1: Very ominous. Will $1 trillion save your soul? Interesting. Speaking of that, there was a story in the, I got so much grief on the text line, the voicemails and everything else. People were stopping me in the street today, angry with me because I had, Kevin O'Leary from Shark Tank on talking about data centers. And then I opened up my, Wall Street Journal and I found this little story that you people might find a little interesting. A lot of people complaining about data centers. Well, a school district in Louisiana says some of its teachers will receive bonuses of more than $50,000 this year thanks to an increased tax revenue linked to Facebook platforms. It's a data center construction project. Listen to this. This is Wall Street Journal. This isn't some, crank website on the outer reaches of the internet. This is the Wall Street Journal. Local officials say the windfall for teachers funded by a portion of the parish's sales tax reflects an influx of economic activity that is helping to revitalize a slumping region. The parish brought in $43 million in sales and used tax for the first 9 months of the current year, more than double last year's total, according to the Northwest Louisiana Finance Authority. Facebook has also separately made $22 million in tax payments to the parish in May. The bonuses, which for some teachers might be larger than their actual salaries, came at a moment when there is massive public opposition to data centers. Some places have even banned them outright, whether it's towns, counties, or states are talking about banning data centers altogether. More than half the respondents in a new Reuters poll said that they would oppose new data centers in their communities. So here's what happened in Richland Parish, Louisiana. An ordinance passed in 1968 let the school board collect 1% sales tax to fund teacher bonuses. The Richland Parish School Board said in the news release that teachers would get bonuses of as much as $51,000 this year, up from the maximum of $10,000 last year. Last year, $10,000 bonuses. This year, thanks to the Facebook data center they're building, $50,000 bonuses. It's unclear how many teachers will get the full $50,000 paycheck or bonus. Salaries in the school district range from $30,000 to $52,000, according to the latest data. As you can see, there's a huge benefit here for our people, said Scott Franklin, director of the parish's Chamber of Commerce, a former rice farmer. Franklin sold land for the data center to Facebook. Anybody that complains about teachers getting a $50,000 check, they can instantly lose all credibility with me. Meta and other tech companies have increasingly been seeking talking points to counter the surge of negative sentiment. When first announced, the plans for a 4 million square foot Louisiana data center called Hyperion, the state's economic development body said the $10 billion facility would directly create 500 local jobs, indirectly stimulate the creation of 1,000 more, and employ 5,000 workers in construction. It's unclear how many of those jobs will be long-term. Once fully built, data centers typically require relatively few employees to operate them, raising the prospect of at least some commerce that yielded this year's mega bonuses won't occur. I do know that there are all sorts of use taxes and or personal property taxes on the businesses. When businesses buy equipment, there are often taxes on those equipment, and that's where a lot of this tax revenue will be coming from as they go further after the data center is already constructed. The company took advantage of new state and local tax breaks for purchase and lease of the data center equipment. Meta makes one annual tax payment to the Richland Parish that is equivalent to 1% of its purchases, right? Just what I was saying. These computers, right? It's not like us where we buy a computer and hold on to it for 10 years. And bring it to the local shop and get it fixed. These computers need to be, you know, generated, what, every 2 years or so? So they're buying these computers every 2 years. Meta made its first payment total $24 million. The local school district will get more than 50% of that payment. Once the construction is complete, reading straight from the Wall Street Journal, Meta will pay property taxes on the completed facility at a discounted rate. The company gets a tax abatement of 80% for a set number of years, but still has to pay 20% in the meantime. As part of the agreement, Meta has to employ a minimum of 500 people at the site at all times. Sales tax at the level may be somewhat temporary, but the property taxes will live forever, so says the director of the Chamber of Commerce. $50,000 bonuses for teachers in a parish in Louisiana because of the economic boon that a data center is bringing. You might be against it, but you can't argue that it's going to be a windfall for lots of places that need tax revenue. All right, stay right there. We'll get to more phone calls, more text messages. 1-844-2-McGraw, 1-844-262-4729. America at Night continues in a moment.
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12: Here's your News Talk 1310 KNOX forecast. Lows level off around 48 overnight under partly cloudy skies. Winds out of the west, 8 to 15 miles an hour. High temperatures reach up to 61 Saturday. Cloudy skies expected. Partly cloudy Saturday night. Lows around 44. Clear skies Sunday with a high of 70. 73. Chance of thunderstorms Monday. I'm meteorologist Megan Mulford on News Talk 1310 KNOX. Currently, it's 51 degrees.
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17: You betcha. Text, phone calls, and voicemails. We got some more texts here coming in. Here's one from Connecticut. Your caller who said Trump didn't win New York or California. Just a heads up, McGraw is not a hater of Trump. Here's one in Texas. McGraw, don't pay attention to those who try to beat you up. Jimbo would be proud. Thank you, Texas. Here's another one in Texas. Love listening to you and love listening to Tony. Always interesting. He sounds like an everyman. No country, no boundaries. Nothing but fun. Tony has a fan. From New York, restart bombing until unconditional surrender. God bless America. That does not look like the route President Trump is going to take. It looks like he is a deal is imminent. And what we believe to be true, the administration is saying it's not true. So we'll just have to wait to see if the deal is done and what the deal actually means. But if they open up the Strait of Hormuz and they allow the ships to pass unencumbered without any tolls, and you release the sanctions on Iran, I think you're kind of giving up some of your leverage. Right? I mean, keep the pressure on. I know there are people saying that these oil reserves are getting low. There's a reason why President Trump wants to cut a deal now as opposed to a week and a half ago, as opposed to a month ago. But does Iran really want a deal? They are like Lucy with the football. So we'll wait and see how all that turns out. Let's see here. Decatur, Illinois. Hey, McGraw, you carry on the true spirit of the great Jim Bohannon. Jim was never a Trump yes man. He simply called it the way it was. That is what is refreshing about your show. Great guests and common sense. That's a winner. From Decatur, Illinois. Thank you, Decatur, Illinois. You must have fallen on your head. Let's see here. Here's from the 402 in Nebraska. John, your caller who insisted Trump won in 2020 should probably seek professional help. There is no evidence of widespread voter fraud. To insist otherwise is detachment from reality. Mm-hmm. Here's another one. Raymond in Oregon. You and Pence earlier in the week can have your own Trump bashing party. Maybe you can bake cookies together at Sing Sing. Bye bye. Yeah, I didn't get the criticism of Mike Pence being a liberal. I missed that. He wrote a book called What Does It Mean to Be a Conservative? And he was being called a liberal. I don't understand the criticism. If it's valid criticism, I get it. But to call Mike Pence a liberal, it kind of ruins your argument. I don't get it. You cannot like him, sure. But to call him a liberal, many people call them a liberal. It doesn't really make any sense to me. Let's go to the voicemails. We got Paul in Zanesville, Ohio's up next. Paul, hello.
18: I remember Brooks Tangy ketchup. That was the best ketchup I ever tasted in my life. So what is it? Is it ketchup on a hot dog or mustard? You tell me, McGraw. I think I know the answer. But I'd also like to give a shout-out to my son-in-law, who got through 9 hours of open-heart surgery today. He's doing okay right now. He's doing well in Columbus. So, hey, as always, your show's great. I love that Bill Clellan. He's great, and so are you.
17: All right, thank you, Paul. And, yeah, say a little prayer for your relative in the hospital. Good news that things turned out well. The $64,000 question, ketchup versus mustard. I got to tell you, I know there are a lot of people who, like, will take to the streets if I answer this incorrectly. And I know that many people are very passionate about ketchup or mustard on their hot dog. I got to tell you, sometimes I have mustard. Sometimes I have ketchup. So I could go either way on that. If there's no ketchup, I'll have mustard. If there's no mustard, I'll have ketchup. I don't mind a ketchup on my hot dog. I will say this, though. I love me some relish. If I had a choice, if I could only have one more hot dog in the rest of my life, it would be a hot dog. I don't like those little tiny ones that look like my index finger. I like the big, plumpy, juicy, jumbo hot dogs. It's that or nothing for me. I'm more offended when somebody hands me a finger that looks like they cut somebody's finger off. You're like, this isn't a hot dog. This is a ring finger. I like a big, juicy hot dog. I do like Golden's mustard. That brings me back to the day. Golden's mustard, right? That spicy brown mustard. I like that. And then a little sauerkraut. Ooh, love me a good sauerkraut on a dog. Or relish. I do a little relish. I like relish. The kids and mom don't like relish. They look at me like I have three heads, but I love me some good relish. Love me some good sauerkraut. As a matter of fact, I make a nice little bratwurst, a nice little beer brat, right? I boil them in Guinness beer on the grill, put some sauerkraut in the Guinness, let it all boil up, and then I put it on the grill, get some char marks on it, put it in the bun, get some of that sauerkraut, put some brown sugar on it, or brown sugar, some brown spicy mustard. That's a good one. I'll do that all day long. I just got hungry all of a sudden. Doug in Wisconsin, you're up next. Hello.
19: I heard last night that you wrote your name with a letter and you wrote your back. You should have did what Bobby Brady did in one of the Brady Bunch episodes when Cindy and him wrote a letter to him saying he was really sick and then they want him to come and visit him. So They did. When he got there, pretty good fake job on. They kind of thought he was probably faking, and they found out. It was pretty funny, and then they went outside and played some catch with him and his friends. So maybe you should have did that. Mike came and saw you.
17: You know what? I had forgotten that Brady Bunch. I had totally forgotten that Brady Bunch. Yeah, they had a string of right. They had Deacon Jones. Didn't Deacon Jones show up for one? Wasn't it Deacon Jones? And yeah, Davy Jones from the Monkees. Yeah, no, of course that was a good one. And then you had but Joe Namath. I had forgotten Joe Namath showed up at the and they wrote a letter saying he was very, very sick. Yeah. Yeah, that was right around the teeter totter episode with Bobby and Cindy. Yeah, good one. I don't remember Brady Bunch on Friday nights. That's when it first ran. I think it was on ABC. I know that because my older sisters told me that. But my younger sister would play a game when Brady Bunch came on. We would play a game. And we would have to, the first one to shout out what episode it was. And she was the king. The first opening scene as like the camera pans into the backyard, she would say, oh, this is the one where Greg's girlfriend is the cheerleader. And you're like, the credits haven't even started yet. I mean, she was, I would put her up against anybody. She was one of a kind. All right, we've got a couple more here. Let's go to Joe in Connecticut. Joe, you are on America at Night.
20: Good evening, Mr. McGraw. Trust the commander-in-chief. That's why he's commander-in-chief.
17: All right. Trust the commander-in-chief. That's why he's the commander-in-chief. Good to know, Joe. Now, we're having a bit of a debate on the show. And I guess I've officially banned Scott from calling in. But I've allowed him to call in on the voicemail. Now, the reason why we have the voicemail is because lots of people listen to the show and don't get a chance to call in because the show airs at a later time in their town on their radio station. So if you are up and you want to make a phone call or a comment or a question, you can certainly call. And if Alex answers, we'll put you on the phone. However, if he doesn't and it goes to voicemail, leave a message. So that's why we have the voicemails. 1-844-2-McGraw. I really like the voicemails. I think they're a good addition to the show. 1-844-2-McGraw. 1-844-262-4729. So, I've banned Scott from calling in on the show because this is going to sound harsher than I mean it. He needs to get a life. He's going down a rabbit hole, and he needs to broaden his horizons. He needs to talk about other things. You need to turn off the news. Go walk the dog. Go read a book. Go to the movies. Go to the library. Go help an old lady across the street with. Why is it always an old lady? Why don't you help an old man? Help somebody, right? Go to the school and read to somebody. Go do something. Go volunteer your time and do something, right? So we've allowed him to use the text line or the voicemail. And I'm debating on whether or not we got Scott here in St. Louis. And I kind of don't want to ban him from the text from the voicemails. But I kind of feel like if I play this, we might ban him from the voicemails. Here's what we're going to do. 1-844-2-McGraw, 1-844-262-4729. Let me think about it on the break. We'll come back. We've got a couple phone calls for you and a couple more text messages, a couple more voicemails. Stay right there. America at Night, back in a moment.
21: 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That's 844-2-McGraw.

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1: Somebody just sent me a picture on the text line. Yes, you can send me pictures. Who knew? Let's see here. It's from Missouri. And they sent me a picture of a, it's hard to describe. It's a 1970s football flask made by Jim Beam. And it's a football. So you fill the football with Jim Beam, I guess, and then take the football filled with Jim Beam to the football game. And then on top, the cork isn't a cork, but is a picture of Bob Devaney, who was the coach of the Nebraska Cornhuskers back in the 70s. So there you go. A football filled whiskey bottle, a football looking whiskey bottle, a whiskey bottle looking like a football, with a picture of Bob Devaney as the cork. I actually wouldn't mind one of those. It's actually pretty cool. This one's from Illinois. Iran just taxed several ships. Again, that's their deal. No, we talked about that earlier, that they're within a deal within mere moments. However, there was a news reports earlier tonight that Iran has struck with drones, tried to strike a couple of ships trying to go through the Strait of Hormuz. American military shot them down, so no ships were injured. But very odd thing to do as you're right close to cutting a deal with your adversary. So we'll see what happens with all that. Also, here's another one from New Mexico. El Paso Independent School District is laying off 400 school teachers before the next school year. Yeah, I know superintendents have to make that deal. But in Louisiana, because of that data center, they're giving some of their teachers a $50,000 bonus. Tony in Montreal, welcome to America at Night.
2: How you doing, man?
1: Good, man. How are you?
2: Good, good. We were speaking of Seinfeld the other night, and I'm sitting in the library today, most of the day, 90 degrees, and I spent the day in the library doing my research, and as I get to the library, you know, like libraries are supposed to be quiet places. I'm watching this full-blown conversation going on for 5 minutes, between three people, three women sitting about 6 feet away from me, having this incredible conversation, not ending, lasted about approximately an hour and a half, just constant communication. And the librarian never intervened. It was all in sign language.
1: Oh, wow. How about that?
2: I said to myself, this has to be a perfect Seinfeld moment. Here I am watching this, and they're going on, having a great time, not bothering anyone, and having their conversation. I couldn't just believe it was just as quiet as anything. I thought that might be interesting to tell you today. That's how I spent my afternoon.
1: Were you eavesdropping at all?
2: Well, I can honestly tell you they seem to be telling some good stories. I know there were a lot of those chuckles in between, so they were stifling their chuckles. So they must have been telling some good stories. I don't know, but
1: do yourself a favor. Don't, Tony. Do yourself a favor. Go and watch the movie CODA. CODA. It stands for Children of Deaf Adults. CODA. It won the Oscar a couple years ago for Best Picture. Kind of came out of nowhere. It was on Apple TV. It's called CODA. It is one of the most wonderful, heartwarming stories you'll ever see.
2: Hey, that sounds good for me. Anything that's heartfelt and puts a smile on your face is good with me.
1: Oh my goodness. No, it is. CODA. CODA stands for Children of Deaf Adults. Won the Oscar for Best Picture. Marilee Matlin's in it, a couple of others. I think the dad won Best Supporting Actor as an actor, as an Oscar. But just an absolutely wonderful, heartfelt. There's no aliens. There's no gun chases. There's no car chases. There's no gratuitous violence or sex. It's just a very, very beautiful family-friendly movie. And my five-year-old watched it. She loves it, and she wants to watch it all the other time. It's a great family movie as well.
2: That's going back a couple of years there, isn't it?
1: It might have been during COVID, so it might have been 4 or 5 years ago. Yeah, yeah. But well worth it. Well worth it.
2: As I sat there watching this, I said, you know what? I might tell my funny buddy on the radio about this, and he might think this is hilarious. And here it goes. I guess he did like it, but
1: I love it.
2: It just was funny, you know? You sit in the library and people have a full-blown conversation, and every librarian can't do a thing about it.
1: Yeah, God love you. Good stuff. Tony, have yourself a good weekend. Thanks for checking in.
2: You too.
1: You got it. All right. From the text line, Paul Odendorf is the only Mr. Wonderful WWE 80s kid. Happy birthday, America. I guess. And then he sent me a picture of Montgomery Inn barbecue sauce, sweet and tangy original. Contains no high fructose, corn syrup, gluten-free. All right, we are getting, it's late on a Friday, and we are getting a little weird. All right, we are officially just about out of time. Let me remind you that this whole show turns into a podcast at midnight. We don't turn into a pumpkin, we turn into a podcast. So you can go and search for all podcasts on all forms, all platforms. Just search for America at Night, and you will... you'll get every single episode. We just put it all up there. And then, of course, you can follow along at home with the text message. 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That's 1-844-2-McGraw. Just text or your number to 1-844-2-McGraw. And Alex will make sure you get the link. Sign up for the link, and it's as simple as that. We should be going to Duke Zebert's tonight. How about we all head over to Duke Zebert's for one? Maybe if I didn't have a 5-year-old, I'd be going over to Joe's for one. But Joe's 5th Street and Bar. Joe's. You want to meet up at Joe's for one? It's a long week. Let's go to Joe's for one. What do you say? We'll go to Joe's 5th Street Bar. All right, we're done for the week. Thanks for listening. Thanks for calling in. We'll do it all again starting Monday of next week. Our executive director is Alex Hinton. Our engineer tonight is Richard Good. I'm McGraw-Milhaven. No, our engineer tonight is Tom Dillack. I'm sorry, Tom. I'm McGraw-Milhaven. This is America at Night on Westwood One. Have a great weekend, everybody.
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13: ABC News. I'm Dave Packer. Just ahead of a judge's midnight deadline, workers at the Kennedy Center spending the overnight on the scaffold taking President Trump's name off the building. The administration lost a last-minute appeal to keep his name up. The original court order stated that a name change requires an act of Congress.
14: For context here, Trump was planning on closing down the Kennedy Center for about 2 years, pouring about $250 million into improving the center overall. Trump has now basically said that if his name's not on it, that renovation's not happening.
13: ABC's Peter Haralambos. The Trump administration announcing that the U.S. and Iran are closer to a deal than ever before. Even Iran's foreign minister acknowledged that, but the agreement appears to be more of a deal to start negotiating. One person killed when a large tent collapsed at a Virginia church's outdoor service Friday. Multiple people were injured. It happened as heavy rain, lightning, and strong winds tore through the western part of the state. That system continuing to move east and more. Severe weather hitting the Midwest on Saturday. This is ABC News. Some travel troubles for Pope Leo on his way home from Spain. ABC's Marcus Moore.
15: A remarkable chain of events here in Tenerife. The Pope, Vatican officials, and members of the Vatican press corps all getting ready to take off today after the Pope's seven-day tour of Spain. But after the plane sat on the tarmac for quite some time, the pilot came onto the loudspeaker and said he apologized and said that unfortunately there was an issue with the plane.
13: The solution? A ride home on a private plane on loan from the King of Spain. A big step for the Paramount Skydance team as the Department of Justice signs off on their acquisition of Warner Brothers Discovery, saying the $111 billion mega deal is not likely to result in harm to competition or American consumers. The approval comes following an eight-month-long investigation by the DOJ. Federal Appeals Court in New York upholding the conviction of FTX founder Sam Bankman-Fried. Dave Packer, ABC News.
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0: lows around 44. Clear skies, Sunday, with a high of 70. 73, chance of thunderstorms, Monday. I'm meteorologist Megan Mulford on News Talk 1310 KNOX. Currently, it's 51 degrees.
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13: The tragic story of Gabby Petito and the 22-year-old was killed by her boyfriend, and they were made famous because they were leading the van life. They were journeying across America and then blogging it and living on social media. She came up missing. She was later found, died, and then a few weeks later, they suspected him, the boyfriend, the fiancé. Ultimately, he went missing. Ultimately, he was found dead, an apparent gunshot wound there. The tragedy, the terrible tragedy of it all, the family has come together and started the Gabby Petito Foundation. Joe Petito, the father of Gabby, joins us now. Joe, welcome to America at Night.
14: How you doing?
13: Good. Thank you for joining us. And I suspect, before we talk about the particulars of the foundation, I guess the grief is so overwhelming, this sort of helps you deal with some of that grief to try and do something?
14: I'm not going to speak for anyone else, but for me, it almost helps make sense of it. You know what I mean? It's never going to make sense, but, you know, dropping a bucket, maybe eventually it will.
13: Yeah, interesting. Joe, tell us about the Gabby Petito Foundation. What is its goal, and what are you trying to do?
14: Well, our goal, you know, eventually is to be put out of business, to be honest with you. You know, we're looking to get rid of domestic violence, but you got to start somewhere. you know, and we do many things when it comes to domestic violence. You got Tara and Nikki that go around doing high schools and colleges and keynote speaking events for domestic violence.

0: Wants Red Flags. You got Jim, who wrote what's called an Unseen Advocates program, where he goes around teaching first responders, EMTs, firefighters, they get some of the red flags that they see on domestic violence calls. You know, I do a lot of the legislative work, you know, as well as some other stuff that we're working on in terms of education and prevention. So the great thing about us is that there's four of us, and we naturally gravitated to different areas and to really trying to do a lot with such a short time. So with so many more things coming soon. So
1: yeah, one of the terrible things about domestic violence is that it's right out in the open, and oftentimes no one ever sees it.
0: Well, that's the thing. You know, the shame needs to be put on the abuser and taken off the victim. You know, a lot of times the victim feels shame, and really, it's a dirty little secret no more. You know, the more people talk about it, the more people learn the red flags, and you'll be able to call out those abusers much more. And it's not slander if it's the truth. So,
1: yeah, you've been lobbying state houses and courthouses and legislators, and you've passed some legislation. I know you've done some things in New York and Florida. Tell us what you have been able to lobby for so far.
0: So it's not just us. You know what I mean? It's all the elected officials that, you know, that are gracious enough to not only listen to us, but really amplify, you know, some of the things that we're trying to do. And so it's really a testament to everyone coming together. But it's some of the things, especially in New York, is the lethality assessment. Senator Lee Webb, you know, was amazing and really put together an amazing, you know, piece of legislation to bring that to New York. And it had the support of Senator Robin Rollinson as well. You know, it was a Republican. Senator Webb's a Democrat. This wasn't a left or right issue. You know what I mean? Domestic violence is an every person issue. So, and it passed unanimously in the New York Senate and the New York House. It's actually on the way to Governor Hochul's desk to be signed. So, you know, that's just the next step forward for New York, which is absolutely fantastic. We were able to pass the same law in Florida. We helped advocate get it in Utah, many more states to come, and other countries as well. So just trying to do it everywhere. And the lethality assessment helps reduce domestic violence homicide by 50%. Those are the numbers, real statistics, 20 years of data there. You know, the Maryland Network Against Domestic Violence, Dr. Webb and Dr. Campbell put together, I mean, oh, my God, wow. I was like, what? Dr. Webb, I'm so sorry. Sorry, Senator Webb, I just kind of made you a doctor there, too. Just throwing that out there. So if you need a title, there you go. Well, there's another one you can add to.
1: Let me ask you this. What does this law actually do? Because it's really quite interesting and quite fascinating what this law is able to do. Take us through it.
0: So really what it is if someone was to call 911, when police show up and get control of the situation, they're going to talk to what they believe the victim is and ask them a series of questions. And based on their answers, it will either trigger an automatic advocate, you know, to get them on the line to speak to one now, or give them the information to speak to an advocate when they're ready. That's one of the biggest problems there is most people don't even know where to go when they find themselves in that situation. Because just painting with a broad brush across the country, we don't do a great job with education on it. But so most people don't know where to go. And it's crazy because when a cop asks those questions and hearing those answers, that's not the most impactful part of that stuff. It's really when they get to read the questions back to themselves, because they know whether or not they're telling the truth on those questions, and they'll say that in their heads. So it really is that impactful part. And it's that early on, you know, seeing a domestic violence and knowing that you're in that situation that can help save your life. So having that, because a lot of the times you'll see, I think it's almost 70% where you have domestic violence homicides, prior police interaction was present. So, you know, having those questions asked could be the difference in saving life. And it's the way they do it and the method that it's done really is, it's a huge impact, and it makes people realize what type of situation they could be in. And they do make those calls.
1: That's so fascinating, because we know domestic violence, we often see the end result, right? It doesn't start at the end. It starts at the beginning with a little something controlling, maybe a little slap, maybe a little argument, right? And then it escalates. And so by the time they're already in it, they don't even realize they're in it. is what you're saying.
0: Well, that's yeah, that is it. You know what I mean? Because sometimes it's hard to spot. Love makes us do crazy things. You know what I mean? I understand. But it really is that impactful when you look at it. And it's just the first step. Listen, we passed law in Utah in 2023, took effect in 2024. And they saw their hotline saw an 80% increase in domestic violence calls. That means that it's happening so much more often than we even were led to believe. So the next step is now getting more support for all the advocates, the shelters, the financial advisors, the attorneys that do their pro bonos and stuff like that, you know, when needed, and strengthen domestic violence, you know, laws. You know, you shouldn't be able to plead down a strangulation. You know what I mean? So there's so many more steps that you can do when it comes to domestic violence, but this is a huge step forward to help identify who victims are and get them out of that situation. Because at the end of the day, it's victim first. We'll worry about the rest afterwards, but we got to make sure that they get out safe.
1: Joe Petito with us for a couple more minutes. He is part of the organization of the Gabby Petito Foundation. His daughter, Gabby, was killed in a domestic violence situation. Joe, that happened to your daughter, right? I mean, the police were called. The police interviewed her. Ultimately, they didn't step in. I don't know if there's anything to blame there. But right, the police were called at some point with your daughter. Were they not?
0: They were. Gabby also had prior police interaction. You know, she's part of that 70%. So, no, a lethality assessment wasn't done when she was pulled over in Moab, Utah. Although it should have been, but you know, that's, you know, a conversation for a different time. However, it wasn't done, and us as a family stand by if it was done. There's a very, very good possibility that Gabby would still be here, or at least if they followed the law, she still would be here. So there was a lot of steps there, but it really is, again, trying to focus on the victim first and that lethality assessment. That's what makes the difference right there. If you're cutting that number in half, right off the bat, you're at 50-50, you know. So when you look at, you know, all the victims across the country, you know, this should be in every state, and it's only in a few states currently. I think we still got 41 more states to go. So, you know, just one day at a time, we're going to keep pushing, get it at everywhere. And, you know, again, other countries, because it really is going to make that difference.
1: You said you had success in New York, Utah, a couple of other states. What has been the reaction once you sort of bring this up to legislators? You said it's bipartisan, but do they understand it pretty quickly, or do you have to does it take a while for them to understand?
0: No, it's not that when you break it down and you show them, listen, here's the data, because you got 20 years of actual real world data. It's not some computer program that's giving you hypotheticals. It's real actual world data. And the numbers for domestic violence are even worse when you start looking at, you know, suicides that are staged, you know, because they are domestic violence incidents. And again, with Gabby's story, he tried to do the same, tried to make up a story. So when it comes to the numbers, they're actually worse, but it really, doing this everywhere, you know, when you look at how many victims of 4,000 people a year are killed by domestic violence, right? And I mean, if you can cut that number in half and you can turn around and start teaching more about domestic violence, teaching more about the red flags, this is going to go away. But until you're ready to have that conversation, you know, that's not what people are ready for.
1: So interesting, because if the person stuck in this relationship hears these questions read to them, you're saying it helps sort of break the cycle, right? It sort of snaps them back into reality and sort of exposes themselves to realize, wait a minute, I am in a very difficult situation, right? That's what you're saying. This helps them to identify their own situation.
0: It not only does it help them possibly see it, you know what I mean, or at least question it to the point where they call their advocates, but it also gives, you know, law enforcement a better understanding of some of the red flags and stuff like that, teaching them as well. So when they're on calls where it might not necessarily be a domestic violence call, but they might spot some indicators and stuff that they're seeing where they're like, you know what, I'm going to do this lethality assessment just to see where this person is at. And it's just another effective tool in the next step for preventing domestic violence homicide.
1: Yeah. Joe, is there a website where people can find out more? Because domestic violence, as you said, it is everywhere. It's in plain sight and no one really sees it. Is there a website where they can learn more about this technique and sort of lobby their own state officials?
0: Absolutely. I mean, listen, you can go to the GabbyPetitoFoundation.org. There's a page, a link there that you see at the top called Alliance. It's got all programs and stuff because we got programs from around the world. And one program might work somewhere and it might not work somewhere else. So we have multiple programs to pick from. Again, it's a village that this is going to take. It's not just one voice. It's only together is going to make the impact. So I'd like to give it just a huge shout out to all the advocates that really take their time and help as many people as they possibly can. Cause without them, I mean, we'd be in a much worse spot. So, It really is together and that's going to make the impact.
1: GabbyPetitoFoundation.org. I'm assuming, Joe, this is an all-volunteer effort, and you're always looking for some money to help with the expenses. 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
0: Yeah, I mean, listen, if you go to the GabbyPetitoFoundation.org website, you'll see the donate button, or we're having a golf outing on July 17th at the Willow Creek Golf and Country Club in Mount Sinai, New York. It's going to be a fantastic event. We started off with a celebratory shot, you know, and it just goes downhill from there, you know. But it's going to be golf in the afternoon and a dinner event from there. But it's just all about having a great time with amazing people for a cause that affects literally everybody. So,
1: GabbyPetitoFoundation.org. The father, Joe Petito, joins us for a couple minutes. Joe, Godspeed. Keep doing what you're doing. We'll keep you in our prayers, and thank you for telling a very difficult story, but a story that needs to be told.
0: Well, I appreciate it. Thank you for your time. Talk again.
1: All right. Joe Petito, GabbyPetitoFoundation.org. America at Night, back in a moment.
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0: The U.S. Treasury quietly released its official financial report for 2025. It appears by its own numbers, the U.S. government seems insolvent. It's reported that the Treasury shows about $6 trillion in assets and over $47 trillion in liabilities. Add it all up, and it looks like the U.S. owes more than $130 trillion it doesn't have. 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
9: You know, your heart has to go out for that guy. What a heartbreaking situation to find out your daughter is murdered by your by the boyfriend. And then for him to come home and pretend, I left her there. She ran away, right? And then they found her body, and then subsequently he went missing, and then they found his body. Just, I mean, he died of an apparent suicide. Just an absolutely heartbreaking situation. And situations like that, the only thing you can do is open up a foundation and sort of try and right some wrongs and try and help another young girl down the road. But your heart just breaks for him. And just while we're on domestic violence for a minute, it kills me when people say, why don't they just leave? It is such a gross misunderstanding of the actual situation. Again, it doesn't start off by the beatings. It starts off by controlling, just little controlling. Oh no, do it this way. Oh no, I want your hair that way. Oh no, you have to wear it this way. Oh no, how dare you say that to me in public, right? That's how it starts. It starts very, almost innocently. And it builds and it builds and it builds to the point where you don't even know you're being controlled. And it just doesn't happen to, a certain type of woman. There are rich, powerful women who have been in abusive relationships. There are women of all socioeconomic backgrounds that have been in abusive relationships. And when you say, how come they just didn't leave? You have a total misunderstanding of what is actually going on. And for what a great idea. If you come across a situation, to ask the questions to sort of help figure out where they are in this relationship, because they don't even know where they are. And then, of course, maybe somehow it sparks something in their own mind. Quite brilliant. And I wish him all the best. And he's always welcome here, because as a father of a daughter, right there before the grace of God go any of us. So GabbyPetitoFoundation.org. All right, moving on. Mark Chandler is the former deputy director for intelligence for the Joint Chiefs of Staff. He is our go-to in all of these situations. They're saying there is a deal. U.S. and Iranian officials have said final details are still being worked on, but President Trump and Iran's foreign minister both say they're close to an agreement. Now, previous potential deals have evaporated at the last minute. So we're going to talk to our guy, and he's going to read the tea leaves for us and tell us exactly what is going on, how close are we, and what are we to believe, and what does he think going forward. So we'll do all of that coming up. Next hour, we're going to talk to Jonathan Horn, our historian, about Thomas Jefferson and the writing of the Declaration of Independence. That's always interesting as well. And then Theo Lewis Clark, Hollywood exec for a day, and then, of course, phone calls. America at Night, we're just getting started. Thanks for staying up late. Back in a moment.
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7: Here's your News Talk 1310 KNOX forecast. Lows dip down to about 48 overnight under mainly cloudy skies. Winds out of the west, 8 to 15 miles an hour. Chance of rain showers, Saturday, high of 61. Saturday night, 44. Daytime highs approaching 71, Sunday, under mainly sunny skies. 73, Monday, thunderstorms likely. I'm meteorologist Megan Mulford on News Talk 1310 KNOX. Currently, it's 52 degrees.
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1: Well, it was just a couple of days ago that a U.S. Apache helicopter crashed near the Strait of Hormuz, downed by an Iranian drone. And it looks like things were going to escalate. And now we are on the cusp of a deal. U.S. and Iranian officials say that the final details are still being worked out. But both President Trump and Iran's foreign minister both say they're close to an agreement. Well, the person to go to in a situation like this is our go-to, a retired U.S. Marine Corporal, a Marine intelligence officer and a former deputy director for intelligence for the Joint Chiefs of Staff, Mark Chandler. Welcome back to America at Night.
2: Hi, McGraw. Thanks for having me again.
1: Read the tea leaves for us. What does all this mean? Where are we?
2: Well, I would say that we're probably the closest we've been to a deal in the entire ceasefire for about the last 2 months now. But I want to caveat that, because when everybody's talking about a deal, this is not the final deal. This is just a memorandum of understanding that we're going to agree to talk about things we need to make a deal about. So,
1: okay, at least that's a step in the right direction. Maybe it's to more solidify the already limited ceasefire deal we have on now. They are the deal's limited in what we know, but we can piece together that it looks like the U.S. is going to release some sanctions on Iran, and Iran is going to open up the Strait of Hormuz.
2: Well, and those are two key points, McGraw, and I'm glad you brought those up, because here's a couple of things with that. We need to – Iran definitely needs sanctions relief. The blockade that we've had going on for several weeks now is having a negative impact on Iran. They're feeling that. But at the same time, that gives the U.S. leverage. We need the Strait of Hormuz opens. The world needs the Strait of Hormuz open to kind of alleviate some of the economic pressure that Iran has been able to put on the world. And that's kind of Iran's leverage. So you've got two leverage points, the sanctions, the blockade working against the Strait of Hormuz. So who's going to loosen that leverage that they hold over the other first? And what the U.S. needs to push for is opening those Straits of Hormuz before they take off the pressure from Iran. Remember, the pressure, the military pressure at first, then the economic pressure that the U.S. put on Iran is what ultimately drove Iran to be more amenable to having this MOU. So we need to hold off on our relief to ensure that Iran opens the Straits of Hormuz.
1: And apparently the nuclear discussion will be then negotiated going forward. So assuming that everyone agrees to this and assuming everyone does what they say, sanctions will be released, the strait will be opened, and we're kind of back to square one. Now nobody has any leverage over anybody. What would encourage Iran to make a deal if the sanctions are lifted and the Strait of Hormuz is open?
2: And there you go with the $64,000 question. And that's kind of the crux of the matter. If we take away our leverage, Iran takes away theirs. But remember, Iran can still control the tempo by quickly saying they're closing the Straits of Hormuz. All the insurance companies will raise their rates, ships won't go through, and we're right back to where we are today. So what this does is it really gives Iran more time to stall. That's the Iranian negotiation tactic. Take you up to a point, say we're going to make an agreement, let's talk about that agreement some more, and we're going to buy time. And if this does go out for 60 days, like they're talking, to be able to work on the nuclear aspects of the deal, then Iran just buys 60 more days of sanctions relief. They're able to regenerate part of their military, their missile force, their drone forces, protect their leadership more. And don't forget, they've had 8 weeks of pretty much no massive bombing campaign going against them. So they've been moving military assets and protecting themselves for 8 weeks now. They'll get 60 more days of that with also money coming in at the same time. So that actually plays in Iran's favor. And at the end of the day, they can say, no, we're not going to make this nuclear deal. Let's push this 60 more days and keep doing that and pushing it in 30, 60-day increments.
1: I mean, you're basically explaining, and I hate to use this ridiculous analogy, but it's sort of like Lucy with the football in the Peanuts.
2: That's perfect, McGraw. Actually, I'm going to use that because that's exactly what's going to happen. You know, you can say Lucy's moving that football on Charlie Brown anytime, or they're moving the goalposts as we keep working down. You know, a couple of times I've talked about you can't want a deal so bad that you're afraid to walk away from it. If you get a bad house deal, if we're talking with a guy that does a lot of real estate, and, you know, and he wants this deal so bad he doesn't walk away, he's going to go to the seller's terms. And we have to be careful not to do that in this case, because in the long game, you still have a lot of factors that gives Iran strategic control, that longer-term control, the Strait of Hormuz, the proxy forces, even though they're saying they're not going to support them, their long-range missile forces. There's a lot that I would say still needs to come out or be put in a deal that would make this a good deal to have a positive strategic impact for the West, the Gulf states, and the United States.
1: Yeah, forget what President Trump says when he says what he says. It's his actions, right? And his actions are he's been reluctant to send in troops. He's been reluctant to bomb even more. And so he has signaled in every way, shape, or form that he has been itching for some type of deal.
2: Yeah, he wants a deal. And I'm not a politician. I'm not a political guy. But you've got to understand that economics and politics are impacting the United States negotiating position to a degree. You just can't. And Iran knows that. Iran is trying to play up a little bit on this. And if they can drag this out, they believe that the United States will be more amenable to a deal because they don't want to re-enter military conflict. Even though, you know, in my best intelligence advice and what I see, you know, through my military background, we can actually drive a better deal home through military force. We can gain a better advantage that way and show more deterrence, kind of regain that leverage.
1: Because if the strait is reopened and the sanctions are off, we're right back to basically the same situation, even though Iran's been bombed to smithereens. We're basically back to the day before we started bombing. They still have their enriched uranium. They can still reconstitute all these things, and the sanctions are off.
2: Yeah, exactly. And here's the thing with that. What Iran has done is they changed the paradigm in what they've done with controlling the Straits of Hormuz. I don't know that Iran truly realized the power they had by being able to close the Straits of Hormuz, but they've seen the reaction in the United States. They've seen the global reaction, and they know that that is an extremely powerful tool. They've used it, so they're not going to hesitate to use it again or threaten to use it again, and that's going to create a lot of turmoil. You have to take away their ability, and that's military ability and their will to do so, to interfere with shipping in the international waterways of the Strait of Hormuz. And right now, I don't see anything that does that.
1: Where is the Israel component in all of this?
2: Well, that's an interesting dynamic, because you have the historic animosity, or actually pure hatred, that Iran has against Israel. But they're using their primary proxy, the Lebanese Hezbollah, to attack Israel. They've been doing that since the early 80s. The problem that Iran wants is they want to link the Lebanese Hezbollah and Israeli ceasefire to an overall deal. Israel doesn't want that. And in my assessment, it should not be that way, because Hezbollah, if we recall about a week and a half ago, actually turned down any ceasefire deal. So Hezbollah is going to continue to attack Northern Israel. You cannot hamstring Israel from defending itself. And so you have to look at that. And hopefully the U.S. isn't going to hamstring Israel from defending itself. They can stop them from attacking Iran and say, hold off, we're working on a deal. But the Hezbollah fight, that has to be treated separate, has to be de-linked from any Iran-U.S., Iran-Israel aspect of any kind of ceasefire arrangement. Because Hezbollah, unfortunately, is not going to stop attacking Israel. They're just not going to do it.
1: We know that Hezbollah is a proxy for Iran, but do they take their orders from Iran? I mean, how much does Iran control Hezbollah?
2: I would say Iran controls Hezbollah and pushes them to attack Israel about 75% control. When I say control, I'm not necessarily talking command and control, although there's a lot of Iranian advisors intermixed with Hezbollah. But they're going to follow Iran's wishes about 75% of the time. The other 25%, Hezbollah is going to work itself. There's, you know, extreme hatred from Hezbollah against the Israelis. So that's one aspect. Plus, Hezbollah wants to try to not fall under any Lebanese government or Lebanese army control. So that 25% is independent, but focus on Hezbollah control in southern and eastern Lebanon. The other aspect that we have going is if Israel wants Hezbollah to attack, they will attack. They use them to help divert attention away from Iran and to continue to kind of the death of a thousand cuts against Israel. So Hezbollah, Iran, that's a strong symbiotic relationship, but not 100% following orders. They have some independence.
1: We're talking to Mark Chandler. He's a retired U.S. Marine intelligence officer, former deputy director for intelligence for the Joint Chiefs of Staff. He's now a professor and director of government relations for the National Intelligence Community at Coastal Carolina University, and fast becoming my favorite when it comes to things like this. They keep saying because of the infrastructure that has been destroyed during the bombing campaigns, Mark Chandler, that if you open up the Strait of Hormuz, we're not going to get back to the capacity where we were before the Strait was closed and before the bombing. What are you hearing?
2: So in the capacity inside Iran or the shipping capacity?
1: Both. I mean, yeah, the actual oil fields and everything.
2: Well, the oil fields, the Arab states, the Gulf states, they've got to work on some of the damages that Iran caused, which, by the way, is another leverage point that Iran controls since they took the gloves off and attacked all of those. So they've got to protect those. They've got to get shipping or get the oil fields back to 100% capacity and start moving those ships through. The key component here is going to be the rates that the insurance companies charge those shipping companies to get their ships through there. If they feel it's safe, the rates will come down. Lloyd's of London is a big one that does that. If they don't, they're not going to, you know, you're not going to have the free flow. There's going to have to be some validation, verification that Iran is truly not going to attack the ships going through. So you got to get that going, get the ships out, get the ships in, and start the free flow. Used to be hundreds of ships a day going through that, through the Strait of Hormuz. As for the Iranian infrastructure, you know, they're maxed out on their storage capacity right now, and there could be some long-term damage, although I think we're right on the edge of long-term damage to the Iranian oil infrastructure. Kargalin was a big discussion point. You know, they've had to slow their production because they're running out of storage, but if they can get the sanctions relief, the blockade lifted, all that oil starts flowing out of there. And so their allies are happy, they're getting money for it, and their storage levels, they can then get that capacity back in there. So there's some things working there. Their military, a lot of that infrastructure has been taken down, but I'm not going to be hyperbolic and talk about everything's been destroyed, everything's been decimated. It hasn't. They still have hundreds, if not low-level thousands of ballistic missiles and those attack drones. So you still have that threat that exists from Iran to the entire region.
1: So they want a deal to release the pressure and get the oil flowing again. That's why they
2: exactly
1: want to make a deal. Yeah.
2: Yeah. If they can get that out of there, then what that does, they relieve that pressure. Then that buys them time to fill it up at for any kind of future conflict that comes this way, since they know how the U.S. is going to act now.
1: Yeah. We got about 2 minutes left in this segment, Mark Chandler. We keep hearing stories about how the United States doesn't have the stockpile of missiles and that we're going to run short or we're low. What does that make any sense to you? And how true is that?
2: Well, you would look from the outside looking in, you would say, wow, we've shot thousands of bombs and missiles and we're doing all of this. There's a couple of things. One, we have war plans. I'm not going to release any sensitive information. We have war plans and we know the types of munitions and how much we need. So we go through that. This is one of them that we had on the shelf. We have something called a war reserve stock. We're not going to dip into that. I haven't heard anyone talk about us breaking into the war reserve stock. So we still have enough weapons and munitions to, say, take on a major power such as China should they try to make a move against Taiwan or North Korea. So we still have that. Yes, we depleted a lot, We have to get our military industrial base really ramped up. You know, that's fallen down through several administrations. We've got to get that going to kind of start feeding back in there. But I would say my assessment is we're sitting good. We're not sitting perfect on munitions, but we're sitting good. We're not in a danger at this time.
1: Well, we're all sitting better now that you've had a chance to impart some wisdom on us for the last 15 minutes. Mark Chandler, retired U.S. Marine Corps intelligence officer, former deputy director for intelligence for the Joint Chiefs of Staff. He now is a director of government relations for the National Intelligence Community at Coastal Carolina University. I don't know how you get that on your business card, but Mark Chandler, keep your cell phone on. We reserve the right to call you back at any time. Great insight, great information. Be safe, and thanks for checking in.
2: Thank you, McGraw. I appreciate the time.
1: You got it. America at Night, back in a moment.
3: America at Night with McGraw-Milhaven, where the nation comes to talk.

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0: forecast for Sunday in Washington, D.C. They're calling for a high of 92 with a 50% chance of rain. More in the afternoon. Afternoon, it starts to really pick up. And then after 6 o'clock, it looks like it starts to pick up. So if you're planning on heading to the UFC fight in the White House lawn, I would bring something. I would bring some type of parker or paca or rain poncho of some kind, because a high of 92. I'd also bring bug spray as well. We'll see how it all works out. America's split on whether they like this thing or not. According to, I was just reading this. Where's the polling on this thing? I just had it here 2 seconds ago. Where did it go? Where did it go? Oh, here you go. A YouGov poll found that 51% of Americans disapprove, 17% of Americans approve of this UFC. And they're getting some controversy over the uniforms of the round girls, I guess. The ones who hold up the round cards. They're saying that they are dressed in the American flag. Now, it's controversial because I don't know if it's an American flag. Stripes and stars, is that technically the American flag? But flag etiquette is very clear that you are not supposed to wear the American flag as a as clothing. You're not supposed to desecrate it in any way, shape, or form. When you fly it on your house, you can keep it up at night just as long as you have a light on it. There are certain specific etiquette rules for the flag. Some people critical that those uniforms on those flag girls or those round girls might be crossing the line. I don't know. It's a controversy. We can talk about it in the third hour with Open Phones. We're getting started. Talk a little history. Thomas Jefferson's writing of the Declaration of Independence. The early drafts. Our executive director is Alex Hinton. Our engineer tonight is Tom DeLay. Tom DeLack.
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10: ABC News, I'm Dave Packer. Workers at the Kennedy Center spending the overnight in a scaffold, taking President Trump's name off the building. The administration lost a last-minute appeal to keep the name up. The original court order stated that a name change requires an act of Congress. Deadly shooting rampage in an hours-long police standoff in Midland, Texas that ended with the gunman, who authorities say was a 45-year-old man named Victor Villarreal, dead after a shootout with police. ABC's Alex Stone.
11: We do have 11 known victims at this time. There's at least one victim that is dead on the scene.
10: That, of course, is the mayor of Midland. The senior administration official says that the potential deal with Iran includes reopening the Strait of Hormuz and ending the blockade. Also says it leads to the dismantling of the Iranian nuclear program. Stocks higher on Wall Street as SpaceX went public. Founder Elon Musk becoming the world's first trillionaire. Justice Department clearing the way for a merger between Paramount and Warner Brothers. This is ABC News. It's all systems go for President Trump's UFC fight at the White House this weekend. ABC's Stephen Portnoy.
12: Judge Amit Mehta of the U.S. District Court here in Washington rejected a request to put in place a temporary restraining order that would have prevented Sunday's event. The lawsuit was brought by two Virginia residents who said, among other things, that the claw is grotesque, that the event itself is corrupt. The judge said that these two Virginia residents didn't have standing to sue, that they weren't injured in a way that would require the court's intervention. There wasn't enough irreparable harm alleged. That come Monday morning, the plan is to take this claw down, that it won't do, he found, any kind of permanent damage to the White House grounds. The UFC is also, by the way, paying to repair the grass.
10: Anthropic announced it's suspending access to its Fable 5 and Mythos 5 models after the U.S. government asked it to suspend access to any foreign national. The company saying that the end result is they have to suspend access for everyone to remain compliant. The company says they're complying but disagree with the government's findings that led to the order. Dave Packer, ABC News.
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15: Here's your News Talk 1310 KNOX forecast. Lows dip down to about 48 overnight under mainly cloudy skies. Winds out of the west, 8 to 15 miles an hour. Chance of rain showers, Saturday, high of 61. Saturday night, 44. Daytime highs approach.

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1: Return of the Statues. I'm Gordon Deal with Nicole Murray. Thanks for spending part of your weekend with us. Here's what's coming up this hour.
2: Lawsuits and lobbying as local governments are pressed to return memorials to Confederate generals and founding fathers.
1: Customers are skeptical about whether their delivery drivers are getting their tips. We'll explain why.
2: As the summer temperatures start to heat up, hear tips on avoiding heat exhaustion.
1: And why 2026 has become a record year for oldies music.
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1: Elias Light at the Wall Street Journal on why even younger generations are turning to songs from the past. The Department of Homeland Security has launched a major multi-agency effort aimed at securing the FIFA World Cup games across the United States as the event gets underway. Insight from Anna Jaratelli, Homeland Security reporter at the Washington Examiner. Anna, seems like a massive undertaking.
4: It is going to be a massive undertaking. And, you know, just from the perspective of people being admitted into the country, Customs and Border Protection has said that 5 million people have applied and been approved to come into the country. 7 million total fans are expected to come into the United States from outside the country. So that's a massive immigration issue that DHS is managing on top of all the different types of threats, especially shootings and drone incidents, which they are planning for. It's going to be pretty heated starting this Friday.
1: Wow. You referenced in your piece these like special event assessment ratings. I think they're called the SEER, and they have different levels. Like, what is that?
4: Yeah, so federal resources are being deployed based on DHS's special event assessment ratings. So events with a SEER 1 are defined as significant events with national or international importance. And those events require an extensive federal support, whereas events that are level 2 are ones that may require some federal assistance. It's a 1-5 list, and DHS has ranked a number of these games, these matches, as being level 1, level 2, even things that are not necessarily matches. But you're going to have these, you know, stadiums full of people and massive watch parties all around the area. So those are entire areas that need to be secure and that could face, you know, shootings or drone attacks.
1: Yeah. With regards to drone attacks, it was a little unsettling, I guess, to hear the Homeland Security Secretary Mark Wayne Mullen said some

0: something to the effect like everybody's a little behind when it comes to defending these things.
1: They really are, yeah. Border Patrol at the southern border for so many years wasn't able to even detect drones in the sky. It goes far beyond just seeing it. Not able to detect legally or even then mitigate those. You can't take a shotgun and shoot them down. They move incredibly fast, mostly, especially at night, out of sight. So the federal government's been slow to Congress has given federal agencies authority to respond to those, but local police are on different grounds. And so, you know, who's the point person going to be on drones? You know, the FAA is involved, certainly, because they are restricting airspace around those venues. But it's certainly we've never seen a drone attack in the ways that the government has warned we could see, such as taking a toxic or poisonous chemical, even fentanyl, and dropping it over a group of people. Mm. Or even a gun that can shoot from the drone. But those are the types of things that Homeland Security officials are watching for. They're planning how to deal with those situations. And they're training over 200,000 of these local emergency and first responders in these 11 host cities for how to deal with any of these types of crisis situations.
0: Oh my goodness. We're speaking with Anna Giaratelli, Homeland Security reporter at the Washington Examiner. The story is called How DHS is Securing the FIFA World Cup. There's even a role in, I think, in here for FEMA.
1: FEMA, yep. FEMA is involved. They've been awarded $625 million to those 11 cities and another $250 million specifically to focus on drones and focus on those types of casualty situations. So those not natural disasters, but you know, a different type of disaster, just to have that much extra money for local police, local cities, county sheriff's departments, all those to assist federal officials helping, because it's really a total, you know, whole of government, as including local and state government approach to securing this event, making sure it goes off, you know, as flawlessly as possible.
0: I get the sense it's almost like all hands on deck. Like, even if you're a part-timer, you better be on alert.
1: It is completely all hands on deck. And this is also going to coincide with America's 250th celebration in D.C., which cities nationwide are going to have events for. So it is a very, very, I would say, the most challenging time for DHS in its 20-plus years to get through all this and make sure that America is safe through it all.
0: Yeah. Do officials sound confident in terms of their planning and preparation?
1: Yeah, they're doing every single thing that they can. But at some point, you know, things can slip through the cracks. And it's not just about preventing this, which is so much intelligence and tracking that and being able to prevent something from going through. But then something does happen, being able to respond adequately. And there's only so much you can do, I hate to say. They're trying to do is everything they can to be in the best possible shape going into the games.
0: Boy, busy too for even TSA, right?
1: TSA is handling the security at the 11 host city venues. So you can expect to see the men and women in blue at those stadiums, going through your little items you can bring in and going through metal detectors there. Everyone has been called in. You know, air travel is actually very slow right now because the price of oil has gone up so much, but there is going to be certainly a lot of travel coming into the country for the games. So TSA is going to be also pulled. Fortunately, they're not in a government shutdown anymore. They are getting paid at least. But it is going to be, like I said, all hands on deck and then some.
0: Thanks, Anna. Anna Giaratelli, Homeland Security reporter at the Washington Examiner. Coming up next on This Weekend, cities bring back those castaway statues.

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11: Sitting on its back in a city facility with a yellow caution tape around it, and it's sort of hidden there behind security cameras. So it is there. There's dispute over whether it's being cared for properly, but it they want it back up exactly where it was, and they're suing to get it back.
12: Wow. We're speaking with Cameron McWhorter, reporter at the Wall Street Journal. The story is called U.S. Cities Dust Off Statues They Hid Away in 2020. All right. So take us through, since you touched on a little bit, the Robert E. Lee highway marker.
11: Yeah. So that statue, that marker was removed. It had sat in front of a school for many years, and then it was taken down at the request of the school system, and the city took it down and put it away. And then there was a lawsuit by a group called the United Daughters of the Confederacy, which is a sort of a remembrance group for Confederate monuments. And they were suing the city. And then there was this arrangement where this park agreed to take the monument back into public view. And then the lawsuit was dropped. And so this is what's happening, is that the battles that we all saw in 2020 and 2021, where crowds would form, statues were toppled. I don't know if you remember, Christopher Columbus statue in Baltimore was literally thrown into the inner harbor. There's a lot of statues being torn down, Confederate statues being vandalized and torn down. There is now that fight has now moved to courts and city halls and town board meetings. And there's a real push with the Trump administration leading it in many regards to bring these statues back.
12: Wow. How about the reference to the Texas Rangers?
11: Right. So that's a classic example. There was this statue that had stood for many years in an airport in Dallas dedicated to the Texas Rangers. It was, according to many, modeled after a particular Texas Ranger. And a book had come out that, that said that that person had participated in opposing desegregation. Whether that's accurate or not is disputed. And whether the person that's modeled after that person, that's also somewhat in dispute. But, or at least by some. And so this statue was taken away by the airport, put it away. They didn't want to offend anybody. And now it's just suddenly reappeared at the Rangers Stadium and is on display, causing a lot of people to be angry about it and these fights to reappear. So we're having, it's a very different shift in the whole statue wars.
12: Thanks, Cam. Cameron McWhorter, reporter at the Wall Street Journal based in Atlanta. Coming up next on This Weekend, Renting versus Owning 2026 edition.

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19: I'll
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22: Here's your News Talk 1310 KNOX forecast. Mainly cloudy skies expected overnight with a low of 51. West winds 8 to 15 miles an hour. Chance of rain showers Saturday. Daytime highs approaching 61. Cloudy skies Saturday night. Lows dip down to about 44. High is 71 Sunday under mainly clear skies. 73 Monday. Storms likely. I'm meteorologist Megan Mulford on News Talk 1310 KNOX. Right now, it's 53 degrees.
23: Just saving. But it doesn't hurt. Of course, like moving costs are expensive.
24: Right, right.
23: I just don't think that's the only thing you can be doing.
24: So you talk about financial issues that should be addressed before buying a home. What are they? How can this help?
23: Right. I think that a lot of people get fixated on home ownership. But if you have any high interest debt, you should focus on paying that down. Paying down debt, especially credit card debt, is a step towards home ownership, as lenders are hesitant to offer loans to those who carry high balances and those who have lower credit scores. Being debt-free can also get you a lower interest rate. So there are a lot of benefits to paying down your high interest debt. One, obviously being debt-free, but two, it does just make you look like a responsible person to lend to. So I would concentrate on that. Also, you want to build an emergency fund. Should something happen, you do need a cash reserve of 6 months to a year's worth of expenses. If both of those things are taken care of, then I think it's okay to focus on home ownership, but I wouldn't jump the gun, right? Like, homes will be, yes, if there is a dip in price, I can understand when people get anxious, like, I need to buy a home now, or I think people get anxious, like, being a homeowner makes me an adult, therefore I need to purchase a home as soon as possible. Get your other things in order first, and it will contribute to eventually owning a home, and it'll just put you in a better financial position. You know, you don't want to be house poor.
1: 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Coming up next on This Weekend, avoiding heat exhaustion this summer.

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1: Thanks for spending part of your weekend with us. Gordon Deal with Nicole Murray. Coming up this half hour, what's happening to delivery drivers' tips? Also, oldies music having a moment. And what World Cup fans are embracing as they visit the U.S. for the first time. We'll have that story in about 20 minutes. As we get ready to set off on that much-needed summer vacation, scorching temperatures await. 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
2: Well, top three takeaways. Most heat-related illness is preventable. Hydration and cooling should begin before you start feeling ill. And if you feel confused, if you're fainted, if you have altered mental status, that's bad when it's in a hot environment, and that's a medical emergency.
1: Explain, too, I guess, the medical conditions you might have that can complicate things, as well as medications you might be taking.
2: Sure, you bet. There are a number of different medications that can increase your risk for illness when it's hot. Diuretics, antihistamines, certain antidepressants, antipsychotic, certainly blood pressure medicine, some Parkinson's disease medicines, certain medicines for bladder issues. And all said, patients should not stop their medicines during hot times. Just be especially careful to stay hydrated.
1: And are there folks with medical conditions who struggle more so than others?
2: Well, in general, those that are most vulnerable are adults over 65, infants and young children, individuals with heart disease or lung disease, individuals with severe obesity. If you're working outside, if you're an athlete, and certainly if you're socially isolated and don't have things to cool the temperature in your home, like an air conditioner or a fan, those are all people that are more at risk.
1: Mm. What if we're traveling, doctor?
2: Traveling in a car?
1: Anywhere.
2: Yeah, really important. You want to make sure you've got your fluids in your car. You want to make sure you've got an air conditioner in your car. You want to make sure your windows are open. You want to make sure you're not excessively dressed. And you're checking in with people in the back of the car. Make sure they're doing okay.
1: Mm. We're speaking with Dr. Steve Goldberg, Chief Medical Officer of the diagnostics firm HealthTrack RX. And we're talking about staying cool and healthy this summer. Talk more about prep. Well, we see the weather forecast. It's supposed to be, you know, upper 90s, 100 degrees maybe. Should you be drinking, 20 ounces of water before you even leave the house that morning? What do you recommend?
2: That's a great question. In general, I would bring a thermos with you, anywhere from 18 to 32 ounces, and plan on working your way through a full thermos two or three times a day. The practical check, if you're going to the bathroom regularly, you've got enough fluid in you. If you're not, that's a problem.
1: Okay. And then explain, I guess, the risks here associated with extreme heat.
2: Yeah. Two are heat exhaustion and heat stroke. Heat exhaustion are when you have confusion, dizziness, and your body's ability to self-regulate with sweating and other is not working. So that's heat exhaustion. The way you treat that is get yourself into a cool environment and hydrate. Heat stroke is entirely different. That's severe. That's an emergency condition. In that circumstance, you need to go to the ER. That's where your temperature starts rising. You're no longer sweating. Your blood pressure is insufficient to meet your end organ needs. There you need very formal cooling in an ice bath. Entirely different situation, very serious.
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4: On to tips that should have gone to drivers. So, you know, this has been brewing for a while, but it's just come up in conversations lately that, you know, a lot of these drivers are actually talking to customers now, and they're noticing the discrepancy.
5: Well, that's something. So Spark, which I believe is the Walmart service, right? And then you've got DoorDash in that mix. Was it proven that they were withholding tips, or it just seemed murky and they started sending tip money to the drivers, or what happened?
4: Yeah, it's more of the latter. So what happened in the Walmart case, that's the most recent case, right? Earlier this year, Walmart actually settled accusations from the FTC, which had claimed that they were holding on to tips and pay that should have gone to drivers. So as part of the settlement, they didn't admit wrongdoing, but they did agree to pay back about $16 million to drivers, right? So, you know, read from that what you will, right? They didn't admit to anything, but also they're paying back millions of dollars to drivers for orders in the past. So I think there's definitely something going on here. We haven't gotten to the bottom of this yet, right? Is this some sort of glitch, or is this purposeful? A lot of drivers, though, are definitely taking note. And it's interesting. Some of the people I spoke with said customers are too, right? So they're giving... Some customers are giving drivers tips in cash, right? Because there's no way something can go wrong with that. So there are definitely some interesting workarounds.
5: Wow. We're speaking with Alex Bitter, senior retail reporter at Business Insider. His story is called Delivery Drivers Say More Customers Are Asking, Did You Actually Get My Tip? So the cash tip thing is interesting because, as somebody pointed out in your story, it's kind of a strange business model in that in these cases with deliveries, you're tipping before you've actually seen or experienced the service.
4: Right. Absolutely. And that is sort of one of the odd dynamics about tipping, right? Is, you know, if someone delivers your order, delivers your burger, whatever it is, and does a good job, and they're quick and respectful and whatnot, yeah, sure, I'll give them a tip. But often what happens is these apps prompt you to tip when you're placing the order, right? So before you've received any service at all. So that's one of the odd things about this business, right? It's one of the few cases where you have to, or you often are prompted to, provide a tip at the beginning, right? Versus at the end when you've had the service.
5: Thanks, Alex. 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Coming up next on This Weekend, why old music is having a year.
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0: glad you could spend part of your weekend with us. It's a record year for oldies. More listeners across generations are turning to songs from the past, according to Retro Revival, a new report from the entertainment data company Luminate. Here's Elias Light, music reporter at the Wall Street Journal. Elias, what's trending?
1: You know, in the music streaming era, with so many songs just a click away, we've regularly seen older songs come back into favor, but this year that trend really seems to be intensifying. And across age groups, people are more interested in throwbacks. When you look at the Spotify chart every week, you know, week after week, Dreams by Fleetwood Mac, Every Breath You Take by The Police, Creep by Radiohead, these older songs are consistently competing with new releases from contemporary pop stars.
0: And why? Like, Dreams was tied to that guy drinking, like, cranberry juice on a skateboard. I remember that, but why the other songs?
1: Yeah, it's great. Good memory. So it's a variety of different factors, but definitely that one mechanism is TikTok, right, which can kind of get a random song like that. It catches the right kind of vibe with the video, and suddenly millions of people are making their own videos with that song and listening to it. Another mechanism we consistently see is the soundtracks of popular movies and TV shows, like Netflix's Stranger Things has kind of revived some big songs by Kate Bush. It helped Prince. And then there's also just, it seems to be sort of a growing nostalgia. Even what's a little different maybe is it's like 25-year-olds are longing for 10 years ago. I don't know if you saw, there was this trend where people were posting about how they really wanted it to be 2016 again.
0: Yeah.
1: So nostalgia seems to be hitting generations a little earlier than it did before, and that might also be kind of leading them back to older music.
0: That's something. We're speaking with Elias Light, music reporter at the Wall Street Journal. The story is called "The Biggest Hits on Spotify Right Now Are a Blast from the Past." I guess ease of access too, right? I mean, I do it sometimes. I just ask for, I don't know, music from a long time ago, and you know, at any, you know, my Echo Dot can figure it out.
1: Yeah, absolutely. I mean, in the old days, right, if you wanted to get explore Fleetwood Mac, you had to go to your record store, CD store, whatever, buy some album. It cost money. It took time. I mean, it's just so easy now to go on a streaming service and pull this stuff up, right? And that's a huge, that really levels the playing field. So you've got these older songs that are just as easy to get to as the latest hits.
0: Is artificial intelligence playing a role in any of this?
1: Yeah, so the company Luminate, which does a lot of music data analysis, they've done some surveys that showed that a good chunk of listeners, if they learn that music has been made to a large degree with artificial intelligence, they're turned off by that. They don't want to listen to it. So one of their theories was that this uptick might be part of sort of a larger societal backlash as AI really infiltrates every aspect of society. Maybe consumers are turning to older stuff that kind of all took place before this uncertain world we live in now.
0: So if the world were more certain, where people were job hopping and getting those raises they always anticipated they get, are we necessarily longing for older times and these older songs?
1: Yeah, that's a great point. I mean, definitely one of the theories about nostalgia is, right, that it's like you look for comforts when you're kind of going through it, right? So there's definitely that element to it. But like you said, there are also these other components, right? Ease of access is unprecedented. The kind of connection between trends on social media and streaming suddenly blows up these songs. So maybe you're 12 and you never heard Creep by Radiohead before, so you're not experiencing nostalgia, but you're just running into it in a cool TikTok video and you think it's great.
0: Is there a genre necessarily that's benefited the most here?
1: Yeah, so one of the things that seems interesting to me is just how many of these are kind of like classic rock songs, right? Fleetwood Mac, The Police, Radiohead, Iris by the Goo Goo Dolls, Yellow by Coldplay, The Killers' Mr. Brightside is doing extremely well on streaming at the moment. And I do think that might partially because rock in the streaming era, rock just hasn't launched a lot of new stars to the same degree as hip-hop or pop or country.
0: Yeah, okay.
1: So I think some fans may be looking to that stuff to get kind of the rock fix that they don't feel like they're getting in modern pop.
0: Thanks, Elias. Elias Light, music reporter at the Wall Street Journal. Coming up next on This Weekend, what foreign World Cup fans love about the U.S.

0: Hi, we're the Goo Goo Dolls. We're fortunate that we can give our daughters everything they need to grow and learn. 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

0: Thanks for joining us. As international soccer fans pour into North America for the World Cup, their amused observations about life in the U.S. are becoming an unexpected source of entertainment on social media. NBC News says a Swedish woman named Thora, who has tickets to see both Sweden and England play, has documented everything. After tasting ranch dressing for the first time, she wrote on X, quote, "Why did no one tell me ranch sauce is like crack?" She also found the aisles of a Trader Joe's grocery store, which she said, by the way, was too healthy for her. A German fan who goes by Freddy on X appears to have gotten the most attention online with his posts about Bucky's, the gas station chain, and his first meal ever at a Waffle House. Elsewhere on the social media platform, a Japanese soccer journalist compared Nashville, Tennessee to Universal Studios, and a fan from the UK shared his surprise at a five-story high Starbucks Reserve Roastery in Chicago, the biggest Starbucks in the world. That'll do it for this hour. For Nicole Murray, I'm Gordon Deal. 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

0: ABC News, I'm Dave Packer. Just ahead of a judge's midnight deadline, workers at the Kennedy Center spending the overnight on the scaffold, taking President Trump's name off the building. The administration lost a last-minute appeal to keep his name up. The original court order stated that a name change requires an act of Congress.
1: For context here, Trump was planning on closing down the Kennedy Center for about 2 years, pouring about $250 million into improving the center overall. Trump has now basically said that if his name's not on it, that renovation's not happening.
0: ABC's Peter Haralambos. The Trump administration announcing that the U.S. and Iran are closer to a deal than ever before. Even Iran's foreign minister acknowledged that, but the agreement appears to be more of a deal to start negotiating. One person killed when a large tent collapsed at a Virginia church's outdoor service Friday. Multiple people were injured. It happened as heavy rain, lightning, and strong winds tore through the western part of the state. That system continuing to move east and more. Severe weather hitting the Midwest on Saturday. This is ABC News. Some travel troubles for Pope Leo on his way home from Spain. ABC's Marcus Moore.
2: A remarkable chain of events here in Tenerife. The Pope, Vatican officials, and members of the Vatican press corps all getting ready to take off today after the Pope's seven-day tour of Spain. But after the plane sat on the tarmac for quite some time, the pilot came onto the loudspeaker and said he apologized and said that unfortunately there was an issue with the plane.
0: The solution? A ride home on a private plane on loan from the King of Spain. A big step for the Paramount Skydance team as the Department of Justice signs off on their acquisition of Warner Brothers Discovery, saying the $111 billion mega deal is not likely to result in harm to competition or American consumers. The approval comes following an eight-month-long investigation by the DOJ. Federal Appeals Court New York upholding the conviction of FTX founder Sam Bankman-Fried. Dave Packer, ABC News.
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3: Here's your News Talk 1310 KNOX forecast. Chance of rain showers today, otherwise overcast skies. Daytime highs approaching 61. Northwesterly winds 10 to 20 miles per hour. Lows level off around 44. Tonight, partly cloudy skies. Lots of sunshine. Tomorrow, high temperatures reach up to 71. I'm meteorologist Jennifer Wojcicki on News Talk 1310 KNOX. Right now, 52.
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8: Welcome back to the Lars Larson Show. It's Conspiracy Theory Thursday, but this one is a development I don't think is a conspiracy theory at all. Donald Trump, who as of last night was saying he was going to come down on Iran with some major league strikes, including striking at the heart of Iran's oil export ability, the infrastructure that actually makes almost all that oil capable of being shipped out of Iran to the customers they have, including China and India. And then what happened? Today, Donald Trump says that a peace deal may be coming in days. Now, I understand. I've heard the same kind of thing from Donald Trump before, except now, apparently, there are folks who believe this is actually happening, that Iran may actually finally have knuckled under and said uncle and said, we're going to be willing to sign a deal. Now, do we trust Iran to actually hold up its end of any bargain? And the answer is absolutely not. You don't trust them one little bit. For almost 50 years, they have vowed death and destruction to the United States and to its Middle Eastern ally, Israel. Fact is, I care first about the national security of the United States. So if the mad mullahs say we're not going to pursue nuclear weapons, that has to come with a promise that allows us to trust but verify. But as of about an hour, Wall Street Journal, NBC News, basically every major news organization on the planet is saying Donald Trump has canceled the planned airstrikes tonight. He says a peace deal could be signed in coming days. That would be a memorandum of understanding, which would start the path towards something bigger and more final. But Donald Trump says he's canceled the strikes against Iran. And how did the stock market react to that? 900 points up on the Dow. And what about oil prices? Down about 2.5 or 3%. That holds the promise of getting us back to where we were about 4.5 months ago, which was some of the lowest gasoline prices that America had seen in a long, long time. Anyway, welcome to the Lars Larson Show on Conspiracy Theory Thursday. Always glad to get your phone calls and your emails at 866-HEY-LARS. That's 866-439-5277. Send your emails to talk at LarsLarson.com. Oh, and you can vote in our poll on X. And we've made a brand new question out of the news of the day every single day for about the last 30 years. Today's question, found on X at Lars Larson Show. Should the United States strip the citizenship of immigrants who lied to get their American citizenship? I would answer that one yes. And if you wonder, well, why are we doing this at all? Why do we have to do this? Well, the federal government under Donald Trump is now moving to denaturalize. They're starting with a dozen criminal aliens. And who are these jokers? Well, number one, where are they?

0: from. They're from Somalia and Haiti and Colombia and Mexico and Cuba and Jamaica. And what do we know about them? They lied about their criminal records. They lied about the child sexual abuse, about the fraud, about the drug dealing. And because they lied about that, it sounds like they are now going to lose their American citizenship. They never should have had it to begin with, but a lot of really bad things happened during the time of President Autopen Joe Biden. And here's what Todd Blanche, the attorney general, says. Criminal aliens lying about their past crimes, including drug dealers, sexual predators, and fraudsters, gaining U.S. citizenship is a privilege, and under the steadfast leadership of President Trump, the Department of Justice is maintaining a zero-tolerance policy for abuse of that process. So, should the U.S. strip citizenship from those who lied to get their citizenship? My answer to that is yes. You can answer the question any way you like. I would imagine we'll get some naysayers on that, too, although I'd love to talk to some of those naysayers. Why would you want to give citizenship in America to somebody who would lie about a criminal record, including things like drug dealing, fraud, and child sexual abuse? Today's X poll can be found at Lars Larson Show and at LarsLarson.com, and brought to you by AMAC, the Association of Mature American Citizens. 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I joined the group almost a decade ago. You can join, too. Just go to amac.us or call 888-262-2006. 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Better for you and better for America. A shout-out to our friend Missouri, who catch great talk radio all day on KWPM. That's AM 1450. You know, about 20 years ago, not too long after I started doing this show, I actually traveled to West Plains, Missouri. It was great. I flew into, where did I fly into? Somewhere north, one of the cities up to the north, and then drove almost the entire length of the state of Missouri. It is a drop-dead beautiful state. And then I did the show live at KWPM and got a chance to meet with some people. I was amazed because one of the things I asked, and this is 20 years ago, although I don't know how much changed since then, but West Plains, I asked somebody, I said, what does a typical house cost somebody to buy in this town? And they said, about $55,000. And I said to the guy, I said, do you have a $55,000 house? He said, no, ours was $85,000. It was in the post-Civil War Reconstruction era, so it was from the late 1800s, and he said, ours cost $85,000, but it's almost 2,000 square feet. And I thought, wow, what a place to live where you can buy a house. The kind of money you can buy a house in West Plains, Missouri for is oftentimes the system development charges and permit fees in places, crazy places like Los Angeles and San Francisco and New York and Chicago. In any case, glad to be with you. Let me tell you what's coming up this hour. A government whistleblower says billions in secret UFO money is being hidden from Congress. What exactly are they spending that money on? Joe Biden built the loopholes, and three illegal aliens used them to smuggle children across the American border. How many more kids paid the price before anybody bothered to look? A Christian addiction ministry has been fighting a two-year battle with a New Jersey township over a single wire on an exit sign. At what point does the red tape become something more than just deliberate? And take a moment to cast a vote in my X poll. You'll find the question at Lars Larson Show and at LarsLarson.com. Should the U.S. strip citizenship from immigrants who lied to get their citizenship in America? Oh, by the way, yesterday, we asked you about this crazy thing called gentle parenting. To me, it's kind of lazy parenting. It's when your kids start screaming and yelling, rather than politely and legally communicating to them that that kind of behavior is not to be tolerated and that you're not going to allow it, you sit down to you try to understand the feelings of your little darling and why he or she is behaving that way. We ask you the question, is gentle parenting turning kids into little monsters? 92% of you agreed with me and voted yes to that question. Only 8% of you voted no. Oh, and a couple of updates. Number one, a severe biohazard alert locked down the Pentagon for a while this morning. The hazmat teams swept through the building. Thousands of employees sheltered in place. And then they found out, sounds like it was just a giant false alarm. About 23 to 27,000 people work in the Pentagon on any given day. It is effectively the largest single office building on Earth. An illegal alien who tried to flee the United States before being sentenced for repeatedly raping a preteen girl over the course of 3 years has now been found and sentenced to 100 years in prison. Jorge Alberto Campos, a 42-year-old illegal alien, handed that 100-year prison sentence for sexually abusing his girlfriend's 11-year-old daughter at their residence in Castle Rock over the course.
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0: Welcome back to the Lars Larson Show. It's a pleasure to be with you on what we've always called Conspiracy Theory Thursday, and really pleasing to welcome back to the program John Daniel Davidson, senior editor of The Federalist and the author of Pagan America. John Daniel, welcome back.
22: Hey, thanks for having me.
0: You know, am I wrong in questioning that every time we hear something new about UFO files, I just worry that our government wants to distract us from other more important things that are going on. But am I being too cynical by looking at it that way?
22: Well, it's hard to know these days, because whenever you hear anything from our government, it seems like they're trying to distract us from something more important, whether it's UFOs or the Epstein files or the war in Iran. It all seems like we're not getting the full story about anything.
0: Okay, so what you've written about, what is the latest revelation so my audience can know what we're talking about today?
22: Well, the latest on the UFO beat is really this new movie that comes out this week from Steven Spielberg called Disclosure Day. Now, of course, Steven Spielberg has a lot of famous alien movies, E.T., Super 8, Close Encounters of the Third Kind. But this latest one is a little bit different because it arrives in the context of all of this discussion in recent years about UFOs, or as UAPs, as they call them now. And that includes, you know, congressional hearings beginning in 2022. 2022 is the first time in 50 years there had been congressional hearings about UFOs. So congressional hearings. Last month, there was a document dumped by the Trump White House, all of these documents and videos and images of UAPs that had been classified previously were released publicly. And then, of course, reporting beginning in 2017, when the New York Times first reported on a secret Pentagon program to track UAPs that the Air Force had captured, Air Force pilots had captured on their instruments. So there's more discussion now about this maybe than there has been in many years. And the Spielberg movie arrives right in the middle of it and addresses that specifically. I mean, the movie's called Disclosure Day, and it's about somebody leaking government secrets about UFOs.
0: I'm talking to John Daniel Davidson, senior editor of The Federalist, the author of Pagan America. So tell me about this. In the piece you wrote, because I haven't read that much about Disclosure Day, I think I've seen every other movie that Spielberg has made. I may differ with his politics, but he does know how to make movies. But he says this will cause religious people to question their faith. And I thought, boy, I'm a Protestant Christian. I don't think a movie is going to cause my faith to be shaken. But how does he back that up?
22: Well, that's the interesting thing about this film. He's talking about his film, Disclosure Day, as though it's a documentary and not a sci-fi film. You know, he's talking about it as though he's made a film about something that's really true, that's really happening in our world in real time. And it's interesting that he says that and sort of put this really kind of bold statement out there that this film would cause people to question their religious faith. I think for people like Spielberg, the idea that there's alien life on other planets would cause Christians like us to question whether or not, you know, our Christian religion is really true. And what I'm arguing is that not only would it not cause us to question that, but it's far more likely, based on what we know about these things, that they're not little green men from other planets that flew here in a spacecraft, but they're actually supernatural beings that we know from the Christian religion, angels and demons, disembodied created beings that have been a part of the human experience, and sightings and interactions with them have been part of our world since the beginning. And it's only in modern times that we decide to call them aliens.
0: I mean, if you don't believe him, go back and look up the story of Lot. I mean, everybody remembers about Lot's wife, but what they forget about is the visitors, you know, the folks who came to his house. And then he had to defend them from a crowd of people and made a lot of very questionable calls in that one. But the fact is, these were visitors, and they were, in fact, supernatural. Okay, it's in the book. And that doesn't cause anybody to question that. Is that just Spielberg trying to pimp his movie or what?
22: Well, it might be that. It certainly might be that. But look, I think, you know, you've also got a lot of religious leaders, and particularly Catholic exorcists, some of whom are quite prominent and have large platforms, have spoken out in recent years about this. And I quote some of them in my piece, and what they've said is that, look, if you look at the accounts of over the decades of people who say that they've had UFO encounters or have been abducted, they map very closely onto the kinds of accounts that people have of demonic experiences and demonic possession. And then when you look at the claims that some of these people say that these creatures have made, they map very closely onto the claims that demons and fallen angels make and have made in the past. And so, you know, what we're left with in lieu of any actual physical evidence are accounts of these things, and even accounts of the pilots that have encountered these things that seem to defy the laws of physics, to be outside space and time, that it's much more likely that these are not physical beings from another planet, of which there's no evidence, but there's plenty of evidence for the fact that they are spiritual beings, supernatural beings that are beyond space and time. Well, we have a language for that. We have a tradition for understanding what that is in Christianity, and that is to say they're angels and demons. We believe that God created the world visible and invisible. And so I think that there's a strong case to be made that that's what this really is.
0: By the way, how's pagan America selling these days? Because I would think that a lot of Americans would say, you're right, it's a very pagan country, but they might want to read the way that you've described it. How's it doing?
22: As far as I know, it's doing okay, but I take no pleasure in being vindicated in talking about the direction that we're headed as we shed our Christianity and we shed the sort of the language and the cosmology of the Christian faith for, you know, what is essentially a new form of paganism. I think, you know, relating this to the UFO discussion, in the middle of the 20th century, you know, when there was a kind of materialist scientific mindset, you know, that denied the existence of the supernatural, the phenomenon that had been observed in the sky and that had been part of people's experience for many, many centuries and millennia suddenly had to have a rationalist, materialist explanation. And so they said, okay, well, these must be aliens and alien ships that are coming to Earth. But that's really a kind of a, you know, novel interpretation of a very old phenomenon. And I think as we move into a less materialistic age, as we enter an era of re-enchantment, I think people are more open to the idea that these things maybe not little green men, but are devils.
0: Absolutely. That is John Daniel Davidson. He is the senior editor of The Federalist and the author of Pagan America. By the way, you're listening to the Lars Larson Show. Hey, a question. What would happen if you got sick while you're traveling this summer? Maybe with the family, whether you're flying across the country, taking a road trip, heading out with the family. The last thing you want when you're away from home is be there without the medications you need. That's why it makes sense to prepare and do it before you travel. It's one of the reasons I've recommended All Family Pharmacy and why I use it myself for my family. Everything is done online. 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
4: Here's your News Talk 1310 KNOX forecast. Chance of rain showers today, otherwise overcast skies. Daytime highs approaching 61. Northwesterly winds 10 to 20 miles per hour. Lows level off around 44. Tonight, partly cloudy skies. Lots of sunshine. Tomorrow, high temperatures reach up to 71. I'm meteorologist Jennifer Wojcicki on News Talk 1310 KNOX. Right now, 52.
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6: 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I want to ask you this question. Three illegal aliens are charged with smuggling kids through the loopholes that were created by President Autopen Joe Biden. How many more children were failed while Washington, D.C. was watching the other way or looking the other way during Joe Biden? Here's the report. Acting Attorney General Todd Blanch announced that three individuals, all purportedly illegals from Guatemala, had been indicted in the Northern District of Ohio for allegedly conspiring to smuggle more than one dozen children into the United States, and that they used the loopholes that were created by the Biden administration. Blanch says there are over 15,000 super sponsor cases identified by DHS and the Department of Justice, cases where somebody sponsors more than three unrelated children. Now, that sounds odd to begin with. It's one thing when families take children in. In May of 25, so May of last year, Senator Chuck Grassley obtained DHS data showing that 65,000 reports regarding migrant children were either ignored or dismissed under Joe Biden, including more than 7,000 reports of human trafficking. Well, now the DHS secretary, that's Department of Homeland Security, Mark Wayne Mullen, he alleged that over one third of all female migrants, regardless of age, were sexually assaulted before they even reached the American border. He said, we found 146,000 kids so far. Some of these kids claim that they were raped more than 600 times. Now, I want you to think about the implications of everything Joe Biden did. I think Joe Biden decided to open that border up wide. If you go back to that debate that he had with Donald Trump before the 24 election, right? In the 2020 election, I should say. And Joe Biden was talking about opening it up. We're going to have a surge to the border. Well, he's absolutely right. That's exactly what he did. And that surge to the border brought more than 10 million people into the country. And even during that time, we were hearing reports from Customs and Border Protection, from ICE, that young ladies and girls and children were being raped on their way to the border. So, is anybody going to have to answer for any of this, for making all of this happen? Let me go to Michael in Texas. Hey, Michael, welcome to the Lars Larson Show. What's on your mind?
7: Thank you, Lars. Yeah, I would be inclined to execute them for it, make it a capital case. But we tried that in Texas with rapists years ago under Bill Clements or Ann Richards. I don't remember which one.
6: Did they actually get it on the books down there?
7: Yes, it became a law. We were executing rapists. But the thing is, we found the effect of that, instead of raping and letting them go, they would rape the women and their victims and kill them.
6: And I've heard that argument before because if you use the argument that says we can't very well have the death penalty because then that will incentivize people to kill their victims, rape victims and such. But I just looked, and Texas law allows capital punishment for repeat child sex offenses, but they do not have the death penalty for rape if the victim does not die. So, I mean, it sounds crude to say it that way, but that's what the law says right now. And, in fact, the U.S. Supreme Court had ruled in a case quite some time ago that executing somebody for the rape of a child or any other non-homicidal rape violates the Eighth Amendment. So when you tell me that Texas had it, how long ago did they have it?
7: I don't remember if it was Ann Richards or Bill Clements were the governors.
6: Okay.
7: I don't remember which one did it.
6: Yeah, right now the death penalty can only be applied in Texas if the person is convicted of capital murder. Now, of course, if you have a sexual assault with capital murder, then you can execute the person for that. But that's for capital murder.
7: Right.
6: And if they're still going with Kennedy versus Louisiana, the decision the Supreme Court made that said you can't execute somebody for any non-homicidal rape because that violates the Eighth Amendment, cruel and unusual. So I don't know how Texas would have got that one by if it wouldn't fit with the Constitution or the decisions already made by the U.S. Supreme Court. Do you?
7: I think that was before. But like I said, that was the result of it. They had to make a special session of the Texas legislature because we ought to meet every 2 years. Then, had to make a special session to repeal the law.
6: Yeah, that would have been before 2008. So it is possible that it was on the books at that point. But, Michael, thank you very much. I appreciate the call. If you want to join what we call the best conversation in talk journalism, it's here every day at 866-HEY-LARS. That's 866-439-5277. Send your emails to talk@LarsLarson.com. Our question of the day today from Robert Haas. He says, Lars, why don't Californians write in Spencer Pratt for mayor? Since the vote is between two Democrats, every single Republican should write in Spencer Pratt. I agree with you. In fact, I was making the argument last night that one of the things that could happen if Spencer Pratt, if it's possible to run as a write-in candidate for mayor of Los Angeles, imagine this. You have X number of voters. Some of them are, you know, most of them are going to be Democrats. Some of them are going to be conservatives or Republicans. So if the two other candidates end up taking the vote and splitting it right down the middle, but then every single conservative in the Los Angeles area ends up voting for Spencer Pratt, you could still end up with Spencer Pratt for mayor. And I kind of wonder, I don't think he has said anything to rule out that possibility, but we'll have to see whether or not Spencer Pratt decides that's the way he's going to go. Brad writes in from Texas by email, talk@LarsLarson.com. Lars, one of your callers last night, a German company I worked for, which is RWEAG, used a process invented in the 20s by Franz Fischer and Hans Tropsch to make clean burning diesel and jet fuel using coal as a feedstock, which Germany has plenty of, or they had during Germany's role in World War II. They also produced other chemicals with unique characteristics. For sure, it can be an expensive process, but in cases like Germany and previously sanctioned countries like South Africa, making your own fuel is sensible. I think cost ends up being the biggest problem that you run into. By the way, Father's Day is coming up, and if you don't know what to get Dad, I've got the perfect answer. I've got one myself. 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
17: Sounds about as strange as I think it actually is. A New Jersey township is blocking a Christian addiction ministry over a single wire to an exit sign, and this whole fight has been going on for 2 years now. Now, what in the world is going on here? Is this actually just bureaucracy run amok, or is it some kind of targeting because of the ministry that's being done by these Christians? Jeremy Dice is senior counsel to First Liberty Institute and joins me now. Jeremy, welcome back to the program.
18: Thanks for having me again, Lars.
17: Is this town, the township of Clinton, New Jersey, are they just trying to shut this recovery ministry down because they're doing God's work and trying to get people off drug?
18: It sure does appear that way. And it's not just the town, but the neighbors of the town or of the Dalton Teen Challenge itself. Look, they're in a, they moved into a, what was an old church camp effectively. It was there for, I don't know, before both of us were born. It's been around for a long, long time. And Dalton Teen Challenge moved into it not too many years ago and has been having just a tremendous ministry as they do in making sure men and women come off of lives of addiction. And not just come off of addiction, but become contributing members to society again. They teach them a trade. They teach them a skill that they're able to use after going through their religiously run program to be able to go and, you know, make money and contribute to the society all over again when they get out of the program.
17: Sure.
18: But the neighbors who weren't there when the program started are there now and really don't like the fact that set way off of the main road on like 40 acres of property, they have this program there, and I don't know what they're worried about, but they've objected to the township, and the township has started putting the screws to a Dalton Teen Challenge.
17: I mean, the thing I don't understand about this, Jeremy, is I live in a town where I see homeless on the streets, and government does next to nothing about that. In fact, they'll even aid and abet the homeless by saying, we'll give you a place to stay, and oh, by the way, it's low barrier, so you don't have to quit drugs or alcohol. You can keep on, you can keep your addictions and still do all this stuff. And you say, okay, if that's government's approach to this, and then a Christian group comes in and says, we're going to have a place where people can actually get off the drugs and alcohol. They're probably not going to be perfect from day one, but they're at least moving in the right direction. And the township says, well, you know, where are you going to do this? Like you said, 40 acres, they're on a big piece of property, which means you shouldn't even have to see what's going on. Whereas in many parts of America, all you have to do is drive down a street and you'll see people camped out in tents and smoking fentanyl, you know, out of foil provided to them by the government and all kinds of other crazy things. You'd think they'd be applauding what this Christian ministry is doing.
18: Well, instead of applauding, I hate to raise your dander up even more, Lars, but instead of applauding, they've been subjected to a hearing by this commission that they have to pay for, by the way. They have to pay for the stenographer and for the hearing, all the stuff, meaning that my client has to pay for this. For like 2.5 years now, they've been going through this hearing off and on every month or so. In the latest one, they were debating, and I kid you not, you can look at the transcript, debating as to whether or not this ministry was, and I'm quoting, inherently beneficial to the community. I'm pretty sure it's inherently beneficial to make sure people don't go live lives of drugs, but instead become productive members of society. But laying all that aside, here's where the program is stuck right now. In one of the cabins, they have a battery-operated exit light.
17: Right.
18: Required by the fire marshal. We all agree with that.
17: Yeah.
18: The fire marshal recently comes through and says that needs to be changed from batteries to a hardwired sign. And the group's like, cool, we're happy to do that. They sent their electrician downtown to pull a permit, and they said, oh, sorry, because you're through this process over here, this hearing you've been in for 3 years regarding you know, the expansion of one building to add a half bathroom and some bushes you put on the property. Well, because of that, we can't actually give you the permit for the wire. So you have to get all the people that are in that dorm out. They've got to go live somewhere else. And we're not going to give you a permit until you're done with that other process over there. That is absolute poppycock, to use a technical legal term. It's absurd to say that you can use the zoning code that they're going through over there as a way to deny the building code stuff that they need in order to provide the wires to connect to the exit sign. But this is the madness that we're in right now towards religious organizations that are viewed with, rather than open arms and celebration for the good work they do, they're given skepticism and layers of bureaucracy.
17: I'm talking to Jeremy Dice, who's a senior counsel at First Liberty Institute. This is what's crazy. When the town says, you can't continue using the battery-operated sign. It must be hardwired. And they say, okay, we'll do it. And they say, but you can't have a permit to do it because you're going through this other process. And in the meantime, you're going to have to shut down. So conveniently, for those in the town who don't like the AT&C or ANTC operation to try to get people off drugs, they get the bonus of being able to shut the thing down without actually shutting it down. You say, we're not shutting you down. We're just saying you have to have an exit sign light, and it has to be hardwired, so go ahead and do it, except we can't give you the permit. They've tied them up in a classic catch-22, haven't they?
18: They sure have. And in the process, this other administrative hearing that's been going on for 2.5, almost 3 years now, it's costing the Adulting Challenge hundreds of thousands of dollars to pay attorneys, to pay for stenographers, to pay for witnesses, architectural renderings, engineering plans, you name it. They've had to pay for all these dollars. But that's the entire point, is that they were hoping, the township is hoping, that Adult Teen Challenges give up, say, we don't have enough to fight on this whole thing. Fine, we call uncle, we'll leave. But they're not going to do that. This group is going to stick there because the township cannot kick them out. They cannot deprive them of the rightful use of their property for religious reasons. We're going to stick with them through this whole thing. At a minimum, we're going to get that line, that site, that sign connected to the hard wires here. But I think there's more to be done in this case to make sure that they have the full cooperation of the township.
17: Well, and Jeremy, thank God that they have this approach to it. They're not just saying, well, we'll have a nice Sunday service and then coffee and cookies. We're going to actually go out and try to help people to repair their lives so then they can come to Jesus. I mean, I'm a Protestant Christian, so I got a bias in favor of this outfit anyway. But the fact that they're doing some of the practical and very, in many cases, very hard work and very thankless work of getting people out of drug addiction and onto a positive life, you know, God bless them for doing that. And I guess shame on the township of Clinton, New Jersey, for trying to do everything they can to get in their way.
18: No, I completely agree with you. I don't know if your show reaches all the way over to Clinton, New Jersey, but if it does and you have people listening in Clinton Township, well, I hope that they'll show up at the next board meeting that they have there and say, stop this. This is a critical part of our community. You should be welcoming them instead of trying to drive them off.
17: I'll tell you what. Just today I was talking to Ann Baker, who does a show on WOND, which is one of our stations in New Jersey. And I don't know how far away their area of New Jersey is from Clinton Township. But I'll tell you what, I'll bring it up with Ann specifically next week. And her husband is a doctor. We were actually talking to Dr. John today. And I'm glad to encourage them to tell the people in New Jersey, get folks off the backs of the Adult and Teen Challenge. And Jeremy, thank you very much for what you do at First Liberty. 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
23: ABC News, I'm Brian Clark. Joy for U.S. soccer fans during and after the first Men's World Cup game on home soil in 32 years.
24: This was a treat. It was great. It was everything we've been waiting for.
25: What's going on?
24: They delivered. So proud of the guys.
23: A fan in Seattle was watching the U.S. rout Paraguay 4-1 in the opening group stage game in Los Angeles. A senior White House official told the reporters there's an 80 to 85% chance that the U.S. and Iran agree to a deal to end the war within days. Iran's foreign minister says that a deal has never been closer. Crews in Washington have begun to remove President Trump's name from the facade of the Kennedy Center for the Performing Arts after Friday's deadline to remove references to the president. A judge had ruled only Congress could make changes to the center's name. One person was killed, over 20 hurt when a tent collapsed in severe weather during a celebration at a church in Bedford County, Virginia. This is ABC News. Friday in Orlando. There was a memorial to mark 10 years since a gunman opened fire at the Pulse nightclub in what was at the time the deadliest mass shooting in U.S. history. ABC's Chuck Sievertson has more.
26: Mike Napolitano, a SWAT officer, survived being shot in the helmet while confronting the gunman inside the Pulse Club.
27: I don't know how to describe it, but it just knocked me down, completely just rocked, my entire sense of time and everything.
26: Then,
27: once I figured, okay, I think I am still alive, since I'm thinking, I guess I better shoot back at the guy.
26: 49 people were killed in the Pulse nightclub attack.
23: Authorities in Midland, Texas say one person was killed, 10 others were hurt in a mass shooting in this city, and that the suspected gunman is dead after a four-hour standoff with police. The man began shooting from a barricaded building. I'm Brian Clark, ABC News.
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7: Here's your News Talk 1310 KNOX forecast. Chance of rain showers today, otherwise overcast skies. Daytime highs approaching 61. Northwesterly winds 10 to 20 miles per hour. Lows level off around 44. Tonight, partly cloudy skies. Lots of sunshine. Tomorrow, high temperatures reach up to 71. I'm meteorologist Jennifer Wojcicki on News Talk 1310 KNOX. Right now, it's 53 degrees.
8: Down the TSA to some extent. They did all of that. And even at the time, a lot of us were asking the question, what is the point of doing all this? And to the extent that Democrats would explain themselves at all they would say was, well, we don't like that ICE is enforcing American immigration law. And if you consider how absolutely insane that is, because the Democrats are complaining, we don't like the laws that are on the books in America. You say, well, if you don't like the laws, change them. Well, we don't have the votes in Congress. Did you change them back when you had the votes in Congress? Well, we didn't have the president in the White House. Did you change the laws when you had the votes in Congress and you had a Democrat in the White House? Did you fix the problem that you perceive? Because, see, I don't see a problem. Frankly, I think America has most of the immigration laws it needs. We're constantly hearing from those on the left that they want America to fix her immigration system. We don't have a system that needs fixing. We have a system where we need rules that need enforcing. In other words, the immigration laws of the United States have been worked over and worked over for the better part of the last 75 years. And are they in need of any reform? No, I don't think so. In fact, every time I hear somebody talk about reforming America's immigration laws, all they really mean is, can we loosen it up and bring more millions of people into the country? This is where I think the mainstream media does an extraordinarily bad job of explaining this issue to the American public. And let me tell you why. It's very easy to understand. Does America stand as literally the most generous country on earth when it comes to in-migration? I would say the answer to that is yes. You say, well, why would you say that's yes? Number one, America is an exceptional country that recognizes the God-given rights of anybody who lives here or anybody who is a citizen here. Remember that unlike a lot of places, the U.S. Constitution, whether we like it or not, protects the rights, the God-given rights of everybody in this country. It protects every citizen. It protects every non-citizen. Again, as I said, if we were writing it all over again, we might write it differently. But the fact is, if you live in the United States, even if you're here illegally, you have the protection of the U.S. Constitution. So that makes America an attractive place to go. How many people do we allow to emigrate legally to the United States? About 1.2 million people every year. They say, is there any other country you'd want to live in that is that generous with in-migration? And the answer to that is no. I mean, there are other countries that will allow you to immigrate. Go to the

0: Australians and ask them, say, I'd like to emigrate to Australia. It's a very attractive place. It's very interesting, full of all kinds of deadly bugs and stuff like that and fighting kangaroos. But will they let you just emigrate? No. They're going to look at you and say, do you have skills and talents that Australia actually needs? If you don't, you can't immigrate. You can visit, but you can't come and stay. Now, I think that's kind of a sensible plan, but America is a lot more generous. So we allow 1.2 million per year. That means in 10 years, we'll let 12 million people in legally. And you say, well, 12 million, does it get better than that? And the answer is yes, it does. Because the average person who becomes an American citizen, they come in on a green card, they stay 5 years, they take the test, they apply, they become a citizen. The average person brings in three other family members under what's called family reunification, which means for the 12 million that America will take in legally and lawfully over the next 10 years, we will also allow another 36 million people to come in under family reunification, meaning the total number in the next 10 years will be almost 50 million people, more than well over 10% of the U.S. population. Now, if anybody wants to tell me that that's not generous enough, I'd like them to actually give me, by the numbers, what would be generous enough if taking into your country 50 million people in the next 10 years, if that is not generous enough, then you tell me what is generous enough. Because the Democrats are constantly talking, and some sellout rhino Republicans are constantly talking, saying, we have to reform our immigration system. We have to fix our broken immigration system. All of that is just fancy code words for we want to have a system that allows even more people to come in legally than already come in legally. More than 50 million over 10 years? That means in the next 30 years, we will bring in about 150 million people, and that doesn't count the illegal aliens who sneak in on their own. So, if you're going to tell me that we have to be more generous than that, you tell me how many. How many do you want? Do you want 70 million? Do you want 90 million? And then ask yourself this. The most recent arrivals, 100 years ago, when people were coming into America in the 1920s, people told their kids, you're going to assimilate. You come here, we are Americans, you will assimilate. Do you think that parents are telling their kids that today? No. They're bringing in their own little microcultures, and they're saying, why, we're going to bring all the worst elements of our former country to our new country. That is not assimilation. That is a problem for the people who live in America now. And I object to it. And the fact is, I don't think we need new laws. What we need to do is enforce the laws we've already got. So the Democrats decided, let's shut down DHS. Only because we don't want ICE to enforce the laws. Well, if you don't like ICE enforcing the laws, then defund them. Guess what? Yesterday, the Republican-controlled House of Representatives passed a funding package to fund ICE and the Border Patrol all the way through the end of Donald Trump's second term in office. The vote, 214 to 212, Representative Kevin Kiley, a California independent, meaning a rhino, who caucuses with the Republicans, joined all the Democrats in voting no. The Democrats voted against enforcing the law. This is really what it comes down to. And I want you to think about this because this is an election year. It's a midterm election year. And I want you to remember, who are the Democrats? The Democrats are the party of illegal aliens. The Democrats are the party of human traffickers. The Democrats are the party of those who would bring fentanyl and heroin and cocaine and methamphetamine to this country. The Democrats are the party of abortion. The Democrats are the party of doctor-assisted suicide. The Democrats are part of a giant death cult. And if you vote for them, you're effectively saying, as a voter, that you're going to allow them to make the critical decisions for this country. And I just think that's dead wrong. And if you think it's right, you know what we do with naysayers. Call the show. Tell me why you think joining the death cult of...
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3: Hi, welcome back to the Lars Larson Show. It's a pleasure to be with you. So Virginia just banned pepper spray and tasers inside of hospitals, even for law-abiding citizens trying to protect themselves. Did gun-free zones ever stop anybody from doing bad things? I thought we'd talk about that with our friend Bob Barr, former CIA analyst and member of Congress. Former member of Congress. How are you doing, Bob?
22: Well, I'm doing fine. And, you know, what you just mentioned gives you a sense of deja vu all over again, as Yogi Berra famously said years ago.
3: So I guess I don't understand the point of view of people like Abigail Spanberger, the governor of Virginia of the Commonwealth, who signed a law that prohibits law-abiding Virginians from being armed for self-defense, and that doesn't include guns. It just says you can't have pepper spray, you can't have a knife longer than 3.5 inches, explosive tasers, et cetera, even box cutters. And they had doctors testify in favor of the ban, saying that she's, you know, one doctor said she had been attacked in a hospital with chairs and people punching walls. It almost sounds like the doctors are admitting the hospitals are a dangerous place, but when law-abiding people come in, we want to have, just tell them none of them is allowed to have the things they would need to defend themselves, and you should just count on hospital security instead, which seems kind of crazy.
22: Well, it is. It reminds me of, and I don't know whether they still have them out there, but the old Bizarro World comic books, you know, where Superman somehow would go into a different dimension where everything was the opposite of what it was in the real world.
3: Yep.
22: You know, this is what this nonsense reminds me of. If they try it, it doesn't work. Some other jurisdiction will try it. It doesn't work. It's just the same nonsense, but, you know, they keep doing this, and sooner or later, I guess they, the far left, the anti-gun folks, you know, they're going to get a victory every now and then. But it just is such a waste of energy, of legal resources. And the bottom line is, unless they have the votes, not only in the Congress, but in the states across the country to amend the Second Amendment out of the Constitution, they're never going to win.
3: No, and you know what bothers me the most about this, Bob? I think there's a pattern I see here. I mean, I always cite Dr. John Lott's research that shows gun-free zones are some of the most dangerous places in America because the vast majority of America is not gun-free. It's you know, you can carry a gun in most places in America. And the number of places that are off-limits where they'll declare schools off-limits or courthouses off-limits or, you know, various government buildings, that's a very tiny part of America, and yet that's where 94% of mass shootings happen. So having laid down that piece of background, let me take you back, and I think you'd back me up on this. Florida was one of the first states that very much liberalized the ability of citizens to get a concealed carry permit. And why did they do that? Because they had a lot of carjackings in Florida. And they said, so there was pressure to get, carry permits a lot more available. And when they did, the number of carjackings went down. But do you know where they still saw them, Bob? They saw them in tourists who were driving rental cars away from the airport. And do you know why? Because if you were in a rental car, you weren't being picked up by a Florida plate car, you were renting a car. Who rents a car at the airport? Does somebody who lives in Florida rent a car at the airport? Generally not. So who's renting those cars? People from outside of Florida. Oh, so people from outside of Florida who don't have a carry permit because they aren't Florida residents, they fly into a Florida airport, rent a car, and get in the car, and at the first stop sign, a carjacker comes out and jacks their car because he knows to a fair certainty that person does not have a gun. And how do they know they don't have a gun? because they don't live in Florida. That's why they're renting a car. They don't have a carry permit. And so as a result, they become a very attractive target. And finally, Florida figured that out as well. But you follow the logic? The criminals figured that out.
22: Well, it's not only logic, but it's actual fact. And, you know, common sense, which the anti-gun folks always like to claim, oh, this is just common sense is gun control. Common sense tells you that those sorts of anti-firearms ownership or possession laws don't work. I mean, they demonstrably don't work, and you are endangering some of the most victimized individuals. You know, it's just a battle, unfortunately, Lars, that we have to fight over and over and over again. And, you know, it would be great if finally we had a president that understood this and stood for it and aggressively pushed to make sure that firearms possession, firearms ownership is in fact a national right, because it is a pre-existing right that we as citizens have. It isn't given to us by government, but government does need to protect it because we have so many anti-gun folks out there.
3: Well, how about this, Bob? Another reason to blow up the filibuster, because during Donald Trump's first term, they had more co-sponsors on the nationwide concealed carry law than they needed to actually pass the bill. I mean, they had more. You need 218 to pass through the House because there are 435 members of the House, and they had something like 220 co-sponsors. They could have passed the bill then. They could do it today. And then when it gets to the Senate, before all the Republicans who've decided they have jello spines, before they object, say, now, get rid of the filibuster and pass this thing and give Americans something solid so they know their carry permit works nationwide. Why we can't get that done, I don't know.
22: Well, it's because the same thing is going on now in the Congress that was going on back in the 1990s when I was there, and that is that you have far too many Republicans to talk a great game, but when push comes to shove, they're out in the restroom or in the restaurant or somewhere else. They're not on the floor voting for firearms protection.
3: No. And by the way, is it already backfiring in the Commonwealth of Virginia? I don't live in the Commonwealth, but I think, well, I have friends who live in Virginia. But it sounds like the fact that this big gun ban and gun magazine ban is coming up July 1 is causing a real run on the gun stores, that a lot of Second Amendment folks are down buying their guns now while they still can.
22: Well, of course it is. And we've seen that happen in other states, other jurisdictions as well. And I do hope, and I suspect that a number of organizations, hopefully including mine, the National Rifle Association, is going to, and hopefully some of these already have started legal action against what Spanberger is doing in Virginia.
3: Wouldn't it be nice if they could actually get rid of that thing altogether? That's Bob Barr, former member of Congress and former CIA analyst. Bob, it's a pleasure as always to have you on the program. By the way, this segment of the Lars Larson Show is brought to you by Lean. Everybody talks about those weight loss injections. You know, the GLP-1s. 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I've used it myself. You've got the Lars Larson Show.
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14: Here's your News Talk 1310 KNOX forecast. Chance of rain showers today, otherwise overcast skies. Daytime highs approaching 61. Northwesterly winds 10 to 20 miles per hour. Lows level off around 44. Tonight, partly cloudy skies. Lots of sunshine. Tomorrow, high temperatures reach up to 71. I'm meteorologist Jennifer Wojcicki on News Talk 1310 KNOX. Right now, it's 53 degrees.
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16: 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Let me go first to Mike in Nevada, listening on KKFT. Hey, Mike, welcome to the program. What's on your mind tonight?
17: Hey, Lars. I just wanted to make a comment on what the caller that was on before me had to say. He said something about if enough states had enough people getting together to amend the Second Amendment out of the Constitution. I just want to be sure that I'm correct when I say our Bill of Rights can never be altered. Those first 10, they are not touchable, period.
16: That is not true.
17: Is it true?
16: That is not true.
17: So we can take away the freedom of speech if enough people say they want
16: us? Well, in theory. But remember, go back and look at the, you have to first have the amendment proposed. Then it goes to one house, has to be approved. And I'm going to stretch my memory. I thought it was two-thirds. It might be three-quarters. Then it goes to the other, to the Senate. And then if it's approved by a similar large majority, and I need to go back and look it up and double check, it's not a simple majority. It's larger than an ordinary majority. And then it goes to the states, and the states have to ratify it by a similar large majority. So, yes, in those cases, but imagine what it would take to get that kind of approval from both houses of the Congress and from that number of the states.
17: Well, with today's, the corruption that we see left and right now, I wouldn't be a bit surprised if it seemed more possible now than ever, but I hope not.
16: Well, it's three-quarters of the states have to ratify. That means with 50 states, I know Obama thought there were 58, but there are only, in fact, 50. Well, he didn't say that. He said there were 58 of them. 38 states would have to approve the amendment. So, if you want to amend the Constitution, and the fact that, you know, I don't know where you got the idea that the first 10 are untouchable. They're not. They
17: yeah,
16: are touchable.
17: Our Bill of Rights. I was always taught and brought up under the idea that those first 10, we can do anything we want with the ones after that. We can amend them. We can change them. We can bring them in, bring them out, whatever. But those first 10, they're the inalienable rights bestowed unto all men.
16: Hold on. You may be misunderstanding something else, Mike. Where do your rights come from?
17: My rights come from, well, they're inalienable. They're given to me by my creator. And
16: yes, you got that right. See, there are too many people who believe your rights come from the government. Now, what is the Constitution? Is the Constitution a grant of rights? For instance, if you worked for a company and they said, Mike, here at our company, we've written a contract that covers all of our employees. And it says all of our employees are entitled to an hour off at lunchtime. And all of our employees are entitled to at least 3 weeks of vacation. You could write that in a contract, and that would be the contract and your mutual agreement with the company about what your rights are. But in the case of our rights, our founders believed correctly, our rights come from God. And what the Constitution is not a grant of rights. It's a limitation on the government, what the government is allowed to do with our exercise of those rights. Does that make sense?
17: It does indeed.
16: Okay, and so if the government said, we're going to take away Mike's right to buy a gun in Nevada, you could go to court and say, Mike has an inalienable right, the Constitution. Now, what some people, even conservatives, mistake is they believe that all rights are absolute. And they say, you can't interfere with those rights at all. No, it's always been accepted that time, place, and manner restrictions. Now, that sounds fancy. It's not. Mike, do you have the right of free speech?
17: I do have the right of free speech.
16: Okay,
17: now, I don't have the right to go into a crowded room and scream fire.
16: No, but even better than that, what happens if you're mad at somebody, your buddy who works at a nursing home, and you show up outside the nursing home at 3 o'clock tomorrow morning with a bullhorn, and you're shouting into the bullhorn and expressing your First Amendment free speech rights, what will the police tell you?
17: That I either need to leave or I will be arrested for disorderly conduct or disturbing the peace.
16: And you say, hold on, don't I have the absolute right of free speech? And the answer is no, that there are time, place, and manner restrictions that can be put on all constitutional rights. And you say, well, hold on, what can they just write a restriction? Yeah, except the courts have also said, when you write those restrictions, they must be narrowly tailored to fit a particular need. So if you say, does everybody in America have a right to buy a gun? Do they, Mike?
17: If they are not felons and no. They can pass a, I would hope.
16: Do you have a 10-year-old kid?
17: A 10-year-old kid can own a gun if I buy it for him, yes, and he's my child.
16: No, he doesn't own the gun. You own the gun. Does he have the right to own a gun?
17: No, he does not.
16: Okay, and what have they done? They have narrowly tailored a restriction on gun rights saying, but we're not going to let infants buy guns. We're not going to let infants, you know, engage in buying a gun. Well, why not? Because they're infants.
17: Common sense. So what do we have to do? Do we have to, like, really define what common sense means? Because to the normal person, I'm assuming I'm normal.
16: In a world with Democrats, you have to very carefully define common sense because the Democrats don't have.
17: Oh my goodness gracious!
16: Well, I just want to
17: let it be known that Second Amendment for whatever you know it means to anyone else, to me, it is the most important thing that separates our civil liberties, our freedoms, our republic from the hands of tyrants, and it is the last line of defense if we fail as a nation to protect ourselves with our military.
16: And just to let you know, they made it deliberately hard to amend the Constitution. So you want to amend the Constitution. Number one, get the House to vote for it by 2/3 or more. 2/3. Then get the Senate to approve it, similarly, by 2/3. Then the president doesn't actually have a role in constitutional amendment, and his signature or veto is not required. And then you have 7 years to get 3/4 of the states to sign off on that amendment. And if you don't get that, the amendment fails. They made it that hard on purpose, and I think it was a very good idea that they did. Hey, Mike, thanks for the call, and thanks for listening on KKFT. Hey, by the way, I'm going to tell you this. If I'm taking a supplement every day, and I do, I don't just want better numbers on a lab test once a year. I want to actually feel the difference, and that's why I stopped at wasting my money. I just stopped. I said I'm not going to waste my money on ordinary fish oil. I kept hearing omega-3s were good for me, but I never noticed more energy or less stiffness or real relief. 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
19: Welcome back to the program. Our friend John Solomon, the political commentator and founder of JustTheNews.com. John, I know we had planned to talk about Canadian lumber and imports from Mexico and things like that. But I really want to know what you know on the inside track about the deal that we're told is now on the way with Iran.
20: Yeah, it does appear to be that way. President Trump pretty clear and kind of specific today. And, you know, if you go back a couple weeks ago, Lars, when we were talking, we said, hey, President Trump might have to go back. At some point, it'll decide it's dragging on too long. He'll drop some missiles and Iran will soften up. And I think that's exactly what happened here. He showed resolve. He dropped a couple days of missiles. It was painful missiles. They hit some IRGC targets very hard. And Iran basically said, hey, let's make a deal now. We're ready. No more delays. And so the president said just a short while ago, it may happen so quickly that J.D. Vance will go over and sign it this weekend. We'll wait and see if that happens.
19: Wow.
20: Iran is a country that you got to trust but verify, sometimes twice. But it does feel like they did. And the other thing the president said that was very important is that we moved up the food chain significantly. And what I think that means is that somebody very close to the young Khamenei, the son of the former Mullah leader, is now at the negotiating table, and there's now no more ambiguity about who's in charge. And that's how you ultimately make a deal in Iran. Iran is used to having a single Ayatollah in charge. And so someone around that, the new Ayatollah, I'm not sure that the new Ayatollah is healthy enough himself to be negotiating. He was hit hard in a strike back in February. But someone around him is, and it looks like now the U.S. has some very clear people to negotiate with who have decision-making ability, and that seems to have changed the dynamic.
19: So, John, that means that at this point we could see the end of hostilities, reopening the Strait of Hormuz, Iran at least on paper saying we're going to negotiate the giving up of our dust, as Donald Trump calls it,
20: right.
19: No dust, no dollars,
20: right.
19: But that will come about?
20: Yeah, and I think the most important thing, and the president reiterated this a short while ago, Iran is committed to saying they will not seek a nuclear weapon. And if you look in the last 8 to 12 hours in Iranian media, the official Iranian propaganda arms are saying, Iran never really wanted a nuclear weapon. That's always been a figment of the West. That's a pretty good sign for President Trump. That is a change of tune of extraordinary proportions. And
19: Now, John, I mean, even the, you know, the message massagers of the Democrat Party in America, I don't think could pull that off saying, oh, you thought we were trying to get nuclear weapons? Perish the thought. It was never even our intention. They're going to try to sell that.
20: That is just a good old fashioned form of Persian propaganda. That's all it is. And we know it. They know it. It's a face saving measure. But, you know, the opportunity here is for a much larger global settlement in the Middle East. The Middle East could become a far less violent place in the near future if all of this comes together. Now, that's a lot to still have happen, but remember what's happened during the conflict the last 3 months. We've grown closer to Qatar. We've grown closer to the UAE. We've grown closer to Saudi Arabia. We've been protecting them. They've been joining us. That is a coalition of three countries that can make a deal with Israel, and all of a sudden you have Abraham Accords 2.0. And then if Iran falls into place, that's important. And then I reported this exclusively over the weekend. The new Iraqi prime minister is making real sounding that he wants to be friendly with the United States. He is not tied to Iran like the prior prime minister.
19: Oh.
20: And he's going to come and visit the president in July. If Iraq were to snap into place and all those Sunni Arab countries were to make peace with Israel and Iran was at least somewhat behaving, it would be a very different Middle East than what we've been used to the last 50 years.
19: I mean, because I had always thought, I mean, at least in the recent years, that Iraq was just sort of a vassal state to Iran. But that's changed,
20: that's right.
19: And that's not the case?
20: It goes back and forth. When a Sunni leader is elected, there is a more friendly U.S. version. And then the election changes, and then a Shia leader gets into place, friendly with Iran, and then it becomes a vassal of Iran. Right now, the new leader is going to be Sunni. He's tied to a prior prime minister that was very friendly with President Trump, a guy named Al-Khatami. And so right now, Iraq has trended back towards a more friendly U.S. thing. And the most interesting thing I reported on the weekend, Iraq wants to provide security to all the U.S. oil companies in the Kurdistan region, make sure that they're never attacked again, and also get them the back pay that they were denied during the Shia leadership of Iraq. That's going to be big news for all of American companies.
19: Well, and in fact, wasn't that one of the major issues after Gulf War 1 and 2 that it was the three major factions in Iraq and whether or not they could agree to roughly a split of the oil revenues, which were fairly large for Iraq. Have they got that worked out?
20: It seems like they're getting very close. The one tricky one is the Kurdistan, the Kurds. Now, because they are the most oil-rich part of Iraq, they have more oil than the other sections. But even they are talking, and they were part of this historic meeting that I reported on last week, where all the factions got together and said, we're going to do this. No more tax on U.S. oil companies. Let's get them their back pay, and let's get back to pumping oil and making the world more energy supplied. And I think that is a major achievement for this new prime minister just a few weeks in. And the other thing that's happening, which is really remarkable, some of the Shia militias have laid down their arms, two of the four major militias are there. So if Iraq stops into place with Iran, the Middle East will be an extraordinary foreign policy accomplishment for this president. Even Democrats will have to acknowledge President Trump pulled off something pretty remarkable.
19: Oh, they're going to hate it, though. John Solomon is with me, justthenews.com. Now, John, inside baseball, do you have a new gig with the Trump administration? I got to ask you about that. I'd seen a report, and I thought I've got to ask John about that.
20: Yeah, I am working on a temporary project, unpaid, but inside the government to help identify documents that we can release to news media, the American public, and the Congress that have long been denied the American public. Things about election integrity, things about weaponization, things about China and COVID and other illicit activities of China. And so it will be short term. It will be, I believe, very high velocity. We're going to release a lot of things in consistency. And I think when people are done, they'll have a level of clarity on things that we were lied to over the last 10 years. One of the things I can tell you in my early work, I've only started for a few days, is that many of the things that we've been told in the last 10 years were simply not true. We've known that, but now we will prove it, and we will get the truth to the American people, and that'll be another legacy of President Trump. It'll be good for the media, part of the reason I want to do it, because a lot of my media colleagues have not accepted the truth of what we've been able to uncover. They will get to see it with their own eyes in ways they haven't. It'll be good for the public. It'll be good for voters ahead of the election. And I make an argument it'll be good for the FBI and the CIA, which still is living with a lot of secret sins. And now their sins will be out and open, and it'll give us a chance to fix them.
19: The other would be great is if you had some young man or woman who knows how to do the viral social media memes saying, here's what they were telling us, and here's the new information from John Solomon. I would love to see that kind of, you know, almost like the old Harper's Index list that
20: Wouldn't that be fun?
19: Yeah, to say this is what they were telling
20: us,
19: and this is the real truth. That is John Solomon. John is the founder of Just the News. John, congratulations on that new gig with the Trump administration, unpaid, working inside and saying, here's all the information that Americans really had a right to see, and we never got a chance to see it. Now it's coming out. Glad to see that happen. You're listening to the Lars Larson Show.
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25: ABC News, I'm Brian Clark. Authorities in Midland, Texas say the man who began shooting Friday, killing one person and injuring 10 others before barricading himself inside of an abandoned building, was wanted for shooting at an officer earlier in the week. That suspect was later found dead after a four-hour standoff. ABC's Alex Stone has more.
26: Police now identifying the victim who died is 62-year-old Edward Scott. And this morning, five of the 10 who were injured have been released from the hospital and they've now gone home.
25: Crews overnight began removing President Trump's name from the Kennedy Center for the Performing Arts in Washington, D.C. after a judge rejected an administration's appeal to keep the president's name on the building, the ruling that Congress is only authorized to change the center's name. The prime minister of Pakistan says the U.S. and Iran are closer to a deal to end the war and open the Strait of Hormuz. Iran's foreign minister says the fate of Iran's nuclear program would be decided in a 60-day period after the initial agreement. This is ABC News. Pope Leo concluded his week-long trip to Spain, but not without incident, after a technical problem left his plane grounded in the Canary Islands. It was the King of Spain who saved the day. He offered his private plane to the Pope to allow him to return to home. The pontiff eventually took off about 3 hours behind schedule. Potential stalling has caused an auto recall, says ABC's Chuck Severson.
27: Ford is recalling more than 225,000 Focus models over a valve malfunction that could cause the engine to stall unexpectedly while being driven, increasing the risk of a crash. According to the recall report from the National Highway Traffic Safety Administration, Ford Motors had previously issued a recall for this defect, but repairs were either not completed or were performed incorrectly.
25: Movie critic Gene Shalit died at 100. He spent 40 years with NBC's Today Show. He was recognizable for his puffy hair and large mustache. I'm Brian Clark, ABC News.
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0: Here's your News Talk 1310 KNOX forecast. Chance of rain showers today, otherwise overcast skies. Daytime highs approaching 61. Northwesterly winds 10 to 20 miles per hour. Lows level off around 44. Tonight, partly cloudy skies. Lots of sunshine. Tomorrow, high temperatures reach up to 71. I'm meteorologist Jennifer Wojcicki on News Talk 1310 KNOX. Right now, it's 53 degrees.
6: 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Hey, girl. 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
6: Welcome back to the Lars Larson Show. It's a pleasure to be with you. I'm glad to get to your phone calls and emails. Here's the thing I want to ask you about, and that is I try to be as, I guess, open-minded as I can about our friends on the Democrat Party side of the aisle. I tell you all the time that if the Democrats didn't have double standards, they'd have no standards at all. But I saw this great piece by a writer I really like, Brianna Lyman, who works for The Federalist, and she suggests that does a win for a guy like Graham Platner show that the left in America no longer has moral standards despite their condemnation of Donald Trump over the last 10 years? And I thought, that's a perfect way of looking at this. Because even if you assume that the Democrats simply have no way to have a single set of standards, they have to have double standards or they would simply run out of standards altogether. And yet they've spent more than a decade roughshod over Donald Trump because they'll tell him there are callers who call me to the show and they say, listen, this guy is morally unfit to be president of the United States. And they made a gigantic deal out of the comments he made on the tape, the Billy Bush tape, the Access TV tape, in which he says that, you know, rock stars, you know, that they're groupies, and that you can get away with things that ordinary people can't get away with. I mean, it was ugly, it was disgusting, it was a stupid thing to say, and that's that. And then what do the Democrats do? They come along in the state of Maine, and they nominate for the United States Senate to run against Susan Collins, who's not exactly my favorite Republican. She's more of a rhino Republican. But they nominate Graham Platner. Now, this guy is like 20 miles of bad road in a political sense. So Lyman writes, and I love the way she put this, since he came down the escalator 11 years ago, Donald Trump's personal conduct made him uniquely unfit for office, and Americans had a moral obligation to oppose him. So said the Democrats, because character mattered in politics. Now, remember, this is the same party, Character Matters, that defended and supported people like the horny hick from Arkansas, Billy Clinton. I mean, they supported Hillary Clinton and a lot of really, really crazy stuff that she's done. But they told us that character mattered. And she says, as Lyman puts it, but on Tuesday, almost 150,000 Maine voters sent a different message. Democrats handed Graham Platner a landslide primary victory, a decisive win for a man with a Nazi tattoo. You know, and that tattoo, that's been most people's focus. But I want to tell you some of the other things that Graham Platner has had to say, because he had a thing, it's called a Totenkopf. I first became familiar with him only because of this stupid story. But he's had this tattoo for 18 years, and then he tried to tell people, even though he had joked that it was a Nazi tattoo, he told people, yeah, I really don't know what the Totenkopf is. I have no idea what the history of it is. I don't know why I got it, et cetera, et cetera. Okay, let's say you forget about the Nazi tattoo and Graham Platner altogether. What else do we know about this guy? Number one, he's one of those Nepo kids, you know, the kids with the wealthy dad. He pretends to run an oyster farm in Maine, and he only sells oysters to his mother's restaurant. And when he went to buy a house, he's this hardworking blue-collar guy whose dad gave him $200,000 so he could go out and do the down payment and buy a house. Yeah, that kind of stuff. But let me tell you where it gets worse. And I'm going to quote Brianna Lyman's story out of The Federalist. He said about women who are worried about rape that they should not, quote, get blacked out, effed up around people that they aren't comfortable with. You know, when you blame the rape victim and you say, this is your fault. You went out and got blackout drunk. You took drugs.

0: drugs. You drank so much you blacked out. You got messed up. And this is why you got raped. This is what this guy says, and the Democrats are okay with it. He also said that if somebody ever broke into his home, he would, quote, rape them, but not in a sexual way and not in a gay way. And you say, boy, if a conservative said something like that, the Democrats would be demanding that he be taken out to the parking lot and, I guess, beaten until he came back to his senses. In this case, the Democrats chose this guy as their standard bearer in the main Senate race. The Nazi tattoo alone would have been career suicide if it belonged to a Republican candidate, let alone all the other additional scandals that are around Plattner. I mean, the fact is, this guy has all kinds of things that are wrong with him. And yet, she says, and yet the same people and the party that have spent years insisting that Donald Trump's personal behavior, which really isn't comparable to a literal Nazi, has made him uniquely disqualified from holding office. And they just elected Graham Plattner to be their nominee. If character is really the defining issue, why didn't the standard apply here, is what Brianna Lyman asks. And she goes on to quote, I mean, the crazy stuff that the Democrats have done will go to Bernie Sanders, Senator Bernie Sanders. He's a communist. He's from Vermont. Just 9 years ago, 2017, Bernie Sanders said it was absurd that Donald Trump had not offered his resignation from office from the Access Hollywood tape. Now, at the same time, Sanders has been one of Plattner's most outspoken supporters. And his comment about Graham Plattner, there are no saints in the United States Senate. So he'll both condemn Donald Trump and in the same breath say, but it's okay to be Graham Plattner. Now, I understand Plattner is running for the U.S. Senate and Donald Trump is the president of the United States. Two different jobs, but still, if you're going to say that somebody's character matters and the way they behave matters, but then you're going to defend this. Senator Elizabeth Warren, you know, Pocahontas, who's called Donald Trump a bully, who attacks women and is indecent. And yet, when it comes to Plattner excusing rape and sexual and physical abuse of women, Elizabeth Warren, Pocahontas, is actually standing behind Graham Plattner. Now, I can't wait for the first reporter who's actually got some guts to walk up to Pocahontas and say, Senator, you've condemned Donald Trump because of his alleged abuse of women, and yet you're supporting Graham Plattner. Can you explain that in a way that actually makes sense to anyone? By the way, I've got a question for you. What would happen if you got sick while you're traveling this summer? Whether you're flying around America, taking a road trip, or just heading out with the family locally, the last thing you want to do is be away from home without the medications that you rely on. And that's why it makes sense to be prepared before you travel. 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
0: Last night, he was just going to pound them, quote, very hard tonight. Now, I know we've heard that before. Apparently, the Iranians believed what he was saying because we are now told that Donald Trump says he has canceled the strikes in Iran and signals are moving toward an actual deal. Does it sound legitimate? I don't know. We're going to have to wait and see. Do you believe that if Iran signs a deal to end its nuclear ambitions, to give up its enriched uranium, to give up any ambition to actually build a nuclear weapon, should we trust them? No way. But should we go for a deal like that and then say, like Reagan used to say, trust but verify? Here's what's happening right now. President Trump says he has canceled the strikes on Iran that he had planned for tonight, saying a deal with Iran is expected to be finalized soon. Iran has not confirmed that a deal has been reached. But then again, the mullahs have been acting cagey from the very beginning. Glad to have you with me and always glad to take your calls at 866-HEY-LARS. That's 866-5277. Send your emails to talk@LarsLarson.com. And by the way, the reason I said the liberals' heads are going to spin, they have been predicting disaster out of this all the way along. And I know they deeply wanted to be able to tell Donald Trump he can't pursue any of these options against Iran, even though what he's been doing, if it ends up being a four-month war or a five-month war, it's going to rank among the shortest conflicts in world history, and this one is going to be terribly consequential. I want you to ask yourself this. How many times have you had a conversation where somebody says, you know, what? Why didn't we act sooner against Nazi Germany? Why didn't we act sooner against some of the buildup of the military by Japan way back in the day? Oh, if we'd only done something sooner, we might have headed off all kinds of problems. Only we didn't. I'll tell you what. On that note, I want to welcome to the program, great friend of the show, Steve Moore, former Donald Trump economic advisor and the co-founder of Unleash Prosperity. Steve, how are you?
14: Hey, Lars, I'm doing pretty well. I mean, I really think the economy is a lot healthier than a lot of people think it is. I mean, we're seeing a real rebound in manufacturing in this country, construction. We got a great jobs report last week. We're seeing huge amounts of investment in this country coming from all over the world because of Trump's tax cuts. Now, I know, Lars, that people are angry about the price of gasoline and the price of a hamburger or steak at the grocery store, but you look at the overall economy in the United States compared to virtually all the countries we compete with, and we are sort of the alpha male out there right now. So I think Trump's policies are working, but I know people are frustrated by prices.
0: Well, let me ask you this, because I was just telling my audience about the beginning edges of a deal that we're hearing that has caused the president to say, I'm calling off the airstrikes, where he was going to hit Iran very hard tonight. And the reaction of the market, I think, was huge. And the reaction on the oil markets was huge as well, wasn't it?
14: Oh, well, see, when was that announced? I must have missed that.
0: This has been coming down literally in the last couple of dozen minutes. But Donald Trump says...
14: Oh, okay, so I had not heard that.
0: No,
14: well,
0: it's
14: true. It's very good news.
0: And it sounds like the market went up 900 points and oil prices dropped 2 or 3%. So I guess what I've been anticipating is, you know, just like everything else, the Iranians have been cagey. But as you say, we've had great jobs reports. Yes, inflation has popped up into the low fours, but at this point, the American economy is strong. And if this situation with Iran is resolved in some way, even though we're going to have to trust the Iranians not very much and just keep an eye on them. But if that happens, then the economy has a chance to take off like a rocket, doesn't it?
14: You're exactly right. I couldn't have said it better myself. But I want to put an asterisk on here. I don't trust the Iranian regime as far as you can spit. I mean, they say they'll do something one day. It's like the old Soviet Union. Remember with Reagan, you got to trust but verify that they're going to actually keep their word. So this sounds like good news. I'm just hearing about it. But I don't trust these guys because, you know, the problem is when Trump says, you know, we're going to bomb you and we're going to hurt your economy, I don't think the Iranian government really cares. These are people that were killing tens of thousands of their own people, Lars.
0: No, but here's the problem. the Iranian government still has to have that flow of money that allows them
14: That's
0: to pursue
14: true.
0: Weapons,
14: yep.
0: Whether they go nuclear or not. But they've got to have all these weapon systems. And what's their currency? Their currency is their oil. That's why they've been able to deal with China. That's why they've been able to deal with other countries. And when their oil can no longer ship because it's interdicted by the United States, doesn't that put a – I mean, they don't have to care what the local cost of gasoline or groceries is like President Trump does, but they do have to care if the folks are getting all these weapons from and replacing their, you know, blown-up missiles and blown-up radars, and then their customers say, we're not shipping you any more product unless you get us the oil. And the Iranians say, well, we can't get the oil to you right now because the United States is stopping it. Steve, did we lose you? Ah, shoot. Let's why don't you check and see if we can get Steve back on that line, because I swear he was there just a moment ago. I know that, yeah, we've had some sketchy phone lines the last little bit. But here's what's going on. The apparent easing of tensions, this is reported by NBC News, follows a second day of strikes between the two countries after the downing of a U.S. military helicopter. The U.S. launched strikes and Tehran retaliated against American targets. But Donald Trump said at some point the United States would seize Karg Island. If you know what Karg Island is, Steve, are you back?
14: I'm back. I don't know what happened there, but I missed you for a second.
0: No, but if this thing can resolve itself, even though we can't trust the Iranians, and it is going to be, you said the same thing I told my audience, trust but verify. But if we do that and we can get this over with, where does this go toward the midterm elections in November?
14: Well, first of all, back in January and February, we had the lowest gas prices in 30 years. We had, you know, a lot of states were paying $1.95 a gallon, which was adjusted for inflation, very low.
0: Exactly. That is Steve Moore from Unleash Prosperity, and you've got the Lars Larson Show. 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But doctors now say those nighttime wake-ups in the middle of the night, they could be affecting your long-term health. 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
15: Here's your News Talk 1310 KNOX forecast. Chance of rain showers today, otherwise overcast skies. Daytime highs approaching 61. Northwesterly winds 10 to 20 miles per hour. Lows level off around 44. Tonight, partly cloudy skies. Lots of sunshine. Tomorrow, high temperatures reach up to 71. I'm meteorologist Jennifer Wojcicki on News Talk 1310 KNOX. Currently, it's 52 degrees.
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16: Welcome back to the Lars Larson Show. I don't think that Donald Trump is letting Iran take advantage of him right now, although it's really hard to tell from the outside because we have a president who is notorious for being very good at the art of the deal. And then we've got Iran, which has been very good at lying to the entire world for the better part of the last half century. Well, Trump now says that Iran is finally ready to make a deal after a wave of U.S. strikes. And then as of last night, if I've got the timing right, that Trump had said, you know, we're going to pound the, and then he used words I can't use on the radio, out of Iran and maybe even destroy or do heavy damage to Karg Island, which is the transfer point for an awful lot of Iran's oil. So, and then as of today, within the last couple of hours, he said, nope, they're ready to deal, so we're going to call off the strikes for right now, even though last night he said the United States will be hitting Iran very hard tonight. So, with all that as background, Jonathan Saya joins me now, research analyst at the Foundation for Defense of Democracies. Jonathan, can you help my audience and me sort all this out and understand what's going on here?
17: I understand it's been the longest negotiation process with Tehran going back as far as really decades, but under the Trump administration as far as June or May 2025. Listen, if anything were to be enacted, it would be in a form of an MOU. It is not quite a comprehensive deal just yet. So the two sides have agreed, it seems like at least on the broad thing. I think the question on my mind, not having access to some of the details here, is this sequencing. Was the Islamic Republic given some sort of a sanctions relief or a waiver before agreeing to anything? Or was the president finally able to actually get them to concede and provide compromises before they go ahead and sign this MOU?
16: Is it realistic to look at Iran in the situation they're in right now and not assume that they're under a tremendous amount of pressure to do some kind of deal? I mean, they've lost most of their navy. They've lost most of their air power. Apparently, they still have drones and they still have some missiles. But an awful lot of their infrastructure has been just pounded into dust. So and I would assume that they're not getting much in the way of payments that they usually make by selling oil. So aren't they in a tough spot, or am I reading that too much in favor of the U.S. position, and maybe Iran is still doing better than I think?
17: You're reading that quite accurately. So what you mentioned, of course, Iran has never been weaker militarily, but of course there's the economic angle as well. Given the blockade and how effective it's been, the regime is struggling to pay its own support base, and that's how you get fractures, and that's how it turns into an existential crisis to the Islamic Republic. So all the cards were in place to ensure that we can get a good deal from the regime in Tehran, but I would say the next step, assuming we can actually secure the Strait of Hormuz and maybe secure the highly enriched uranium, the next step is dismantling their capabilities to actually enrich uranium. I know the president said they've offered a verbal commitment saying, or maybe even signing a deal that they're not going to have nuclear weapons, but inspections are key, and we need to ensure that they don't have the infrastructure to enrich to begin with.
16: You know what I haven't seen is anybody who can, well, because I see lots of estimates that after we pounded on their facilities and apparently, you know, collapsed a mountain on top of some of their facilities, how much of that capability of enriching uranium with all those centrifuges did we eliminate, damage, or completely wipe out, and how much of it still exists? Do we know?
17: We have a broad estimate, and we know for a fact, after Operation Midnight Hammer was the only time in 20 years that the Islamic Republic could no longer enrich uranium. But that said, you can bomb the capabilities, but you cannot bomb the intent. The only way you can maybe somehow influence them in the long term, ensure that they're not going to develop it in the near future, is to have some sort of guarantee, a framework with inspection. But that said, the president was the only one who was able to prevent them from actually getting even closer to a nuclear bomb, because the highly enriched uranium was nearing the 90%, which is weapons grade.
16: Right, because if they got, I mean, what's a fuel grade is somewhere around 6 or 7%. Isn't it much lower? And the minute you start to go for 50 or 60% enrichment, you know that that's that you're doing that with an aim to make weapons out of it because there's no legitimate fuel use of uranium at that kind of level, right?
17: Precisely. And the rhetoric coming from Tehran very much echoed that intent. You heard the very escalatory remarks from the new supreme leader, from the armed apparatus, talking about how they regret not having weaponized earlier. And listen, they don't have the infrastructure in any way for peaceful nuclear development anyway. There's no building or capacity or compound in place to somehow produce nuclear fuel. It was strictly for weaponization. So the intent was very clear. And the IAEA, which is an independent body, confirmed that last June. So for us to go from that to a potential deal is quite remarkable, but let's just hope that they'll, one, hold up to the end of the bargain, but more importantly, we have measures in place to ensure that they it's not quite a total victory for them, and we still have leverage against the Islamic Republic.
16: I'm talking to Jonathan Saya, who's a research analyst at the Foundation for Defense of Democracy. So help my audience and me understand how this is going to play out, because we've heard the Iranians before say we have a deal, or Trump say we have a deal, and then we find out we don't have a deal. So where does this go from now if it really is going to lead to some kind of arrangement, even if it requires that the United States trust but verify and have to have inspections and everything else to make sure they actually comply with the deal they've agreed to? How does this play out in the next few days or weeks?
17: Looking at it very optimistically, the idea would be the first step is securing the passageway in the Persian Gulf for oil prices on one hand, and in return, the United States will remove the blockade of Iranian oil. So that is, would be, of course, the first phase. Now, what comes after that is some sort of financial incentive for the regime, maybe a sanction waiver, which would be short-term, and it would not be releasing all sanctions against the regime. That would have to be done definitely in the long-term. Sanctions waiver, and in return, the administration is very keen on removing or destroying the highly enriched uranium. This seems to be the main component of a potential memorandum of understanding. But what would come after that? Total sanctions relief for ensuring that the regime cannot get a nuclear weapon, that's realistically is going to take months, if not years, to negotiate. But the first building block appeared to be in place, and Tehran seems to think of this in a more positive and less pessimistic light than they used to.
16: That is Jonathan Saya. He is a research analyst at the Foundation for Defense of Democracies. Jonathan, thanks very much. 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
17: Pleasure to be with you. I'm glad to get your phone calls and emails. We've got a lot to talk about, including the fact that it appears Donald Trump has got Iran finally to agree that they're going to move in the direction not just of a ceasefire, but an actual deal to end the conflict and have Iran forever give up its plans to get nuclear weapons. But before I get to any of that, or the female wrestler who was injured because she ended up wrestling against an opponent that she didn't know was a biological male, and so there was a sexual assault, which the police then refused to do anything about. On that note, let's go to your calls. Hey, Billy, welcome to the program. We love naysayers on this program. So what do you and I disagree about that makes you a naysayer today?
18: Well, I want to thank you for having me on your show. You've been in the Portland media for a long, long time, and I find it really interesting that you have not brought up morals and ethics when it comes to the President of the United States.
17: I have.
18: Yeah, you know you haven't, man. He's a convicted felon. He grabs women by their private parts. He has not 5, 10, or 11, 20-some women have accused him of problems. And here's the deal I just find really interesting. He pardoned the people that stormed the Capitol, assaulted officers, and defiled the nation's Capitol.
17: You've got the usual talking points, but I'm curious, do you have any original thoughts of your own? Because that's what I like to hear.
18: Why aren't you holding up to this ethical moral thing, man?
17: We have talked about that. And there have been people, I made the case on this program, that there have been Democrats saying from the beginning of Donald Trump, from the moment he came down that escalator in 2015 and announced he was going to run for president, they said once they began to take the idea seriously, some of them didn't take the idea seriously, they said he can't do that because he's morally questionable. Can you tell me, Billy, what exactly is the moral standard of the Democrat Party? Because they were okay with Bill Clinton. They're okay with a whole host of other people, like Eric Swalwell, who had an affair with a Chinese spy.
18: So what is the standard? Lars.
17: What's the standard?
18: Ethics and morals are not brought up very often. I expect you to hold up to that standard. Ethically, he is out of pocket with 10, 20, whatever it is. But let's just talk about the pardoning of the people that stormed the Capitol.
17: I'll talk about that one all day long. Let me ask you. There were 1,500 people who were criminally charged for that day on January 6th. Now, of that number, a very tiny number of them had engaged in any kind of physical assault on police officers, had engaged in any kind of property destruction. The vast majority of the 1,500 were simply in the building that day, and then they left. And they were all criminal. Hold on. I'm going to ask you a question, and I want you to hear the backup.
18: I'm all for it.
17: A bunch of Americans go to a public building on public property that is a government building, and they walk through the building, the ones that didn't assault any cops, the ones that didn't break any furniture, the ones that didn't break in through a window or a door. Why would we want them criminally charged for what they did?
18: Lars, are you kidding me, man? You see the videos. You see what they did. Why did you pardon any of them?
17: You're just going to repeat yourself?
18: Stand down and stand by. What does that mean?
17: I don't know what you're talking about. I'm asking you a sensible question. We've got 1,500 people who are in the building. Would you agree the vast majority of them never assaulted anybody, never broke in, never did any damage in the building? They were just there in a public building at a time when the building was officially closed. What would you like them punished for?
18: By the way, very well stated. It's during the time they're trying to do a peaceful transfer of power. And they went in the building when it wasn't okay. If you've been there, you can't walk into the building. You can't just walk in. It was a riot. And he pardoned him.
17: I'm asking you a sensible question. I'm asking you, what would you like them criminally charged with if all they did was go to the building, walk into the building, hold on. You know what? I'm going to put him on hold. I'm going to finish my question. Billy, the question is, if you have a bunch of American citizens who show up at the American government capital and they walk into a public building, yes, it's officially closed, and they walk around the building and then walk out of the building, and they don't assault anybody, they don't break anything, they don't break into the building, they don't do any damage, what would you like them criminally charged with?
18: How did they get in, Lars?
17: They walked in through the door. In many cases, I'm answering your question. In many cases, the Capitol Police opened the door for them. That's how they got in. They walked in through open doors.
18: You know what your problem is, Billy?
17: I've given you the question three times in a row. You don't have a sensible answer to it. So as a result, you've just decided you don't want to answer the question. But you're angry that Donald Trump would look at those people and say, I don't think they should be punished. Now, sorting it out one by one, all 1,500, where the Biden government had decided we're going to make these people pay. They objected to an election, and that was the big complaint of the vast majority of those 1,500. Am I going to excuse assaults on cops? No. Am I going to excuse property damage? No. Am I going to excuse any of those who actually broke into the building? I think an awful lot of those who actually did the breaking in were members of Antifa, and that much of this was set up by Nancy Pelosi and her cohort. But having said all that, I think that the vast majority of those people were simply upset because they thought the 2020 election was a fraud, and in fact, it was. And Billy, if you don't agree with that, that's okay. Hey, let me give you these details, though. Imagine this. You've got a 15-year-old daughter. She is a competitive wrestler, except in this case, she went to a match, and she was matched up in 2025, last year, with a male wrestler. He was a so-called transgender woman or girl wrestler. And during that bout, the 15-year-old girl was sexually assaulted by a male opponent. She didn't know she was going to be wrestling a male opponent. Her parents called the cops. They did nothing. Her parents called the school. They did nothing. And now the family has filed a lawsuit. And I'm glad they did. And I hope they get justice for that young lady. By the way, think about this. You're at work. Your phone rings. It has your kid's number. And it's your kid's voice, panicked, saying he's been in an accident. He needs money and he needs it wired right now. You move heaven and earth. That's what you do. Well, that's what the scammer is counting on. 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
8: ABC News, I'm Brian Clark. Pakistan's prime minister says that the U.S. and Iran are closer than ever before to a deal to end the fighting, and that is expected to be finalized within 24 hours. ABC's Selena Wang says President Trump has been giving glimpses of key points in the agreement.
9: Trump says Iran will promise never to build or obtain a nuclear weapon, but that promise is not new. In fact, it was in the very first paragraph of the nuclear deal negotiated under President Obama, a deal that Trump tore up and still repeatedly criticizes to this day.
8: Overnight, crews began removing the president's name from the Kennedy Center. That's after a court ordered the removal, saying only Congress had the authority to rename the Performing Arts Center. Authorities in rural Virginia believe high winds caused a tent to collapse at a church event Friday, killing one person and injuring more than 20. Game 5 of the NBA Finals in San Antonio at 8:30 Eastern tonight. The Knicks of New York are one win away from their first title since 1973. This is ABC News. A judge set a February 2027 trial date for the Uvalde school police chief who's accused of endangering students by failing to quickly respond to the 2022 mass shooting at an elementary school.
10: It will have been nearly 5 years since the deadly Uvalde school shooting when former school police chief Pete Arredondo stands trial for allegedly endangering students that day. He's accused of ignoring his training by waiting some 77 minutes before having agents storm the classroom where the shooter was barricaded. It remains to be seen whether the court will be able to stick to that February 2027 trial date due to ongoing civil litigation that seeks to force agents with U.S. Customs and Border Protection to testify in the case about their role taking out the gunman. Another officer involved in the response was acquitted earlier this year. Peter Haralambos, ABC News.
8: California is considering following New York and passing a law that would require 3D printers to block technology that allows them to print guns. It's not clear if this would be constitutional. Brian Clark, ABC News.
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18: Here's your News Talk 1310 KNOX forecast. Chance of rain showers today, otherwise cloudy skies. High temperatures reach up to 61. Winds out of the northwest 10 to 20 miles per hour. Partly cloudy skies tonight, lows dip down.

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1: The Trump administration hits back at those trying to stop this weekend's UFC fight at the White House. From ABC News, this is Start Here Weekend. I'm Mike Dubosky. Hey there, happy weekend. Brad Milkey's out this week, but I've got you covered from New York. However, throughout the show, we're going to get a little dose of Brad from interviews that he did earlier in the week. Now, we got a lot of stuff to cover, so let's get into it. This week started with an Apache helicopter being shot down over the Strait of Hormuz. The next day, President Trump claimed Iranian forces were responsible, and then the U.S. military spent the next few days launching volley after volley of strikes on Iran in retaliation.
2: Well, we're going to be attacking them, very hard.
3: You're resuming bombing?
2: Yeah, well, we are. Based on the helicopter, I guess we have the right to do that.
1: U.S. Central Command said it hit military surveillance, communication systems, and air defense sites across Iran on Wednesday night, and Thursday was shaping up to be more of the same, with President Trump posting on social media that Iran was going to be hit very hard and that they were going to target key areas like Karg Island. Then, that afternoon, the president called off the strikes, once again claiming that a peace deal with Iran is close. It's not the first time we've been in this position, so let's begin with ABC senior Pentagon reporter Louis Martinez, who's been tracking all the latest developments. Louis, am I crazy for thinking we've been here before?
4: Mike, you have been here before, and so have all of us, because it is a really repetitive cycle that we're in right now, because what you hear from President Trump repeatedly is that the Iranians want a deal, that they are close to a deal, that there's a concept of a deal.
5: You have said before that Iran and the United States were close to a deal. It has not happened yet. Why are you so convinced that this time is different?
2: Because they've taken a pounding.
4: But what we are right now is that apparently, according to President Trump, conceptually right now there is an agreement on a memorandum of understanding. And as we heard from last time around, the memorandum of understanding is just an initial step to then get to even more nitty-gritty talks about what to do with Iran's highly enriched uranium and their missile production plants, and et cetera. Yes, we've been through this before, especially just a few weeks ago, but a lot remains to be seen because we really need to see how much buy-in there really is from the Iranians. We need to see exactly how much buy-in there is from Israel, because the last time around, what really broke things down is Iran's desire to include a ceasefire involving Israel and Hezbollah in Lebanon as part of the deal. And that has been a major sticking point for Israel, because Israel wants to continue to operate inside of southern Lebanon. What we learned from the Israelis is that President Trump spoke with Israeli Prime Minister Bibi Netanyahu on Thursday and essentially read him in on what had been worked out with Iran. Israeli Prime Minister Bibi Netanyahu's office issued a readout of the call between Trump and Netanyahu, and they emphasized that Israel is not a party to this deal. But the first details that we've gotten about what potentially may have been agreed to come from this readout. And they talk about removing Iran's highly enriched uranium, dismantling the infrastructure to highly enrich that uranium, and also limiting Iran's missile production and ending Iran's support for those militia groups throughout the region that are seen as a destabilizing force. And it's going to be a matter of time here to see whether, in fact, the president's claim that some concept of a deal has been agreed to potentially that could be signed by this weekend, whether it really materializes.
1: Louis, we actually heard from the president, too. So how did he sum up how the Iranians are thinking about this? And have the Iranians responded?
4: Well, first, Mike, he announced this deal, or this presumptive deal, through Truth Social. But then later, before cameras in the Oval Office, in an announcement on an unrelated topic, he was asked specifically about the deal. And he seemed very encouraged by the whole thing. He very calmly said that he believed that Iran's supreme leader had signed off on this. He said that potentially we could see Vice President Vance participating in a signing agreement in Europe.
6: And has the supreme leader approved this deal, sir?
2: I understand the answer is yes.
4: So he laid out a timeline. He was very, not the strident, angry tone that Iran needed to get to the negotiating table or to agree to an agreement, something that we've seen in the past. You didn't hear him talking about, once again, continuing to bomb Iran, which has been the language of the last couple of days that led to him canceling the projected strikes again. And what we have now is a president who is claiming that there is this deal, that it's been agreed to by Iran. But that is is not what we're hearing from Iran. I think kind of predictably, you hear the very different language coming from Iran all the time whenever the president makes some optimistic comments about any potential agreement. And they're saying, nope, we have not agreed fully to

0: a deal. Now, does this mean that maybe conceptually they've agreed to something? It's possible. Does it mean that there are still some sticking points? Yes, that's possible. So a lot remains to be seen about exactly where this is all headed.
1: Right. Okay. Big picture here, Louis. The war in Iran, it's about to enter its 15th week. We've seen in polling that it's increasingly unpopular, even among President Trump's supporters. How has the president reacted to that so far? Could the public sentiment get the administration to change course? What's the tone we're getting from the Trump administration on that?
0: Well, the tone that you're hearing from the president is whenever there's the notion that the economy is being impacted by what's happening over there, you've seen the comments where President Trump has been dismissive that the economy is going to rebound immediately once any kind of a peace deal is agreed to with Iran. But I think the president is focusing on this notion of how does Iran not get nuclear weapons. I think the particulars of the deal maybe are not something that is being discussed broadly among the American population. I think the concerns are more economic than anything else. But you did hear from the president one thing. You did hear him talk about on Thursday about potentially seizing Karg Island, which is a vitally important island for Iran because that's where all of its oil exports go out into the Persian Gulf and then straight out through the Strait of Hormuz. And we heard this directly from the president when he called into Fox and Friends.
2: We can walk in there tomorrow. We could take soldiers. I don't want to have boots on the ground, but if I wanted to, we could put a small group of soldiers and take over the whole place. They're finished.
0: But what you heard from the president was that he understands the value of that island and he understands that seizing it is very important. And he expressed a desire that he always wanted to. But he recognized that the American people would not support taking the island because it would probably require having boots on the ground. But anything that involves major U.S. military action requiring U.S. military forces on the ground, I think that's a red line that he's not willing to cross.
1: Louis Martinez, thanks for tracking all this for us. I appreciate it.
0: Thanks, Mike.
1: Next up on Start Here Weekend, one of the biggest names in the Epstein files just spoke to lawmakers. We're back after the break.
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10: Welcome back to Start Here Weekend from ABC News. I'm Mike Dubusky. Lawmakers in the House have for months now been looking into the government's handling of the investigation into Jeffrey Epstein. And this week, they heard from one of their highest profile subjects yet, Bill Gates. The Microsoft co-founder answered questions in a closed-door session before the House Oversight Committee about his relationship with Epstein.
11: Glad to be here voluntarily to testify, to help with the committee's work. I'll start with an opening statement in the hearing room.
10: Now, we should note that this was not under oath. ABC's Peter Haralambos has been following this story. Peter, just rewind here for a moment. What did the Epstein files say about Bill Gates to prompt this appearance before Congress?
12: Yeah, if anything, the Epstein files mentions of Bill Gates, the email correspondence between Gates and Epstein, just renewed what has been a years-long scrutiny of Bill Gates for this relationship he had with Epstein for about 3 years or so. So according to Gates, it started around 2011. Gates said that he was interested in talking to Epstein because he saw an opportunity there to basically leverage Epstein's wealthy clients to raise money for the Gates Foundation. And from that initial point, they had multiple meals, they had multiple meetings, they appeared at times to travel together, and that relationship went on for about 3 years. It apparently fizzled after Epstein pitched a very specific kind of charitable vehicle that Gates was not interested in. He said he cut off the relationship, and that was that. But in the following years, people kind of probed at that relationship. Then comes the Epstein files earlier this year, with the DOJ releasing en masse everything they have in their possession. And lo and behold, there's the correspondence between these two men, really reigniting this controversy and creating more questions that Bill Gates, in a way, felt compelled to answer. He said he was eager to cooperate, answer these questions, and do his part to help in the investigation.
10: Right. So with that in mind, then, what did we learn?
12: Yeah, so we kind of learned in bits and pieces from people leaving the meeting, members kind of speaking to reporters outside, and also from sources inside the meeting room itself. And they basically said that Gates called this one of the biggest mistakes he's ever made. He said it was a grave error in his judgment, and that the relationship was complicated in a way. He owned up to the fact that in the past, during his marriage, he had at least two affairs. And while those affairs were unrelated to Epstein, he said that Epstein eventually became aware of them and tried to use them as leverage against him, basically threatening him with that information. Epstein and Gates' relationship in particular seems to be interesting because it's one of these examples where, you know, this was a case where Epstein actually had a person who was very wealthy and had compromising information on him. You know, there's this long-standing allegation that what Epstein was essentially doing was, you know, getting blackmail on individuals and using that to leverage and get what he wants, basically, from rich and powerful people. The Department of Justice has tried to shoot down that claim, basically saying that there's no evidence that there was a client list. There's no evidence that he was blackmailing people. But in the case of Gates, this is one of the few examples where he is someone who Epstein had compromising information of those two affairs. And according to Gates, tried to use that against him. So we're very curious to see how that information was used against him and how Gates reacted.
5: Right. Something that Gates himself has owned up to and says, you know, is out there.
12: Yes. He's acknowledged the affairs. He acknowledged it in his opening statement, though we don't necessarily know how he answered questions throughout the day.
5: Of course.
12: He was also asked about why he even thought Epstein would be a good person to talk to about charity work. And he acknowledged he knew when they first met right around 2011, Epstein was a criminal and that those crimes were sexual in nature. This was 3 years after Epstein pleaded guilty to sex crimes in Florida. And for whatever reason, he thought it was appropriate to go forward with someone who was a convicted sex offender and pursue his charitable work.
13: Mr. Gates was aware that Jeffrey Epstein had been convicted and for a horrific crime and continued to interact with him to seek money for his foundation.
12: It was really the first confirmation or first time he's acknowledged that he was aware of that, and nevertheless, he proceeded with that relationship.
5: And I believe that we heard, at least from one of the lawmakers, that Bill Gates had said that he, like, knew about the criminal element of Jeffrey Epstein, but didn't maybe know the extent of it.
12: Yeah, I mean, in the past, for example, when he spoke to the Gates Foundation during a town hall earlier this year, he basically said he was aware of some, quote, 18-month thing that restricted his travel, seemingly downplaying it, saying that he perhaps should have looked into it more, but that he didn't at the time.
13: I think that, obviously, I think we would agree was a horrific judgment call.
12: Ultimately, his charity, the Gates Foundation, which is currently going through an external review, said they never transferred any money to Epstein, that they never employed him, but they're now reviewing their actual practices for engaging with outsiders going forward to prevent such a thing from happening again.
5: Peter, as you mentioned, a lot of what we're learning here does come from the lawmakers who were in the room at the time. They presumably had a little bit of color on kind of what the tone was in the room. What can you tell us about that element of it?
12: Yeah, according to these lawmakers who kind of came out over the course of the day, Gates was largely cooperative. He was answering questions.
14: Mr. Gates has been forthcoming and cooperative.
12: There was a little bit of occasional pushback, but all things considered, he was answering the questions that were being asked of him. One lawmaker added that he was very apologetic, noting that, you know, what's done is done. But all things considered, it really remains to be seen kind of the full story he told.
14: I think some of his answers show us that many of the men who engaged with Jeffrey Epstein only saw what they wanted to see.
12: We're aware of those bits and pieces. We're aware of his opening statement, some nuggets from what sources inside the meeting were saying. But over the next few days, as early as next week, we'll see a full transcript from this. And from that, we'll see what were the big takeaways. Does this really enhance our understanding of how Epstein was able to ingratiate himself with wealthy and powerful individuals?
10: We also heard from James Comer this week, the chairman of the House Oversight Committee, talking about who he wants to hear from next, a list that includes Alan Dershowitz, the lawyer who helped Epstein get that controversial plea deal back in 2008, and Todd Blanche, the current acting attorney general. Peter, thanks so much for talking to me.
12: Thanks so much for having me.
10: Often when we talk about politics, we resort to these fighting metaphors. This senator is punching back. That party is on the ropes. Well, this weekend, the fight in Washington is getting real. You may have seen pictures of this big structure that's being put up in front of the White House with huge metal arches draped in red, white and blue, encircling an enormous stage. That is the Octagon. Fighting fans will be familiar with this. It's been a staple of the Ultimate Fighting Championship since its creation in the early 90s. This Sunday, after weighing in at the Lincoln Memorial, 14 fighters are scheduled to duke it out at the Octagon in an event that's being called UFC Freedom 250.
15: We're having a big fight. It's never going to happen again. Never happened before.
10: The Trump administration says it's meant to commemorate the 250th anniversary of the United States, but not everyone's cheering on a literal fight on the White House lawn, and now a new lawsuit is coming in swinging. ABC's Alex Mallon has been following this blow-by-blow for us. Alex, just tell us what's in this lawsuit.
16: Yeah, so this lawsuit, Michael, was filed by this public interest law firm called the Public Integrity Project. They're representing a senior political activist and a Vietnam veteran who basically say that this event, in their mind, is distasteful. This lawsuit is on the grounds that this event was not properly permitted, that it skipped the proper environmental reviews that such events would typically go through, and they call it an extraordinary use of public land that is not just intended to benefit President Trump, but the UFC, which he is politically allied with. They say that this is just an unprecedented use of government resources to benefit the Ultimate Fighting Championship. And we've seen this promotion. The FBI director put out a video of UFC agents training alongside FBI agents. So it really is a promotional event that's taken place all throughout this week, culminating in this massive event scheduled for Sunday, which is President Trump's birthday. So at its core, the lawsuit just calls the event deeply corrupt. And they say that the administration is essentially improperly using this America 250 celebration in order to fuel money towards the president's political allies.
10: You mentioned the president's allies there. Can you just explain a little bit more about President Trump's history with the UFC and with Dana White? Because these guys are not strangers by any stretch of the imagination.
16: No, we've actually seen Dana White give interviews in recent weeks, you know, touting his longstanding friendship with President Trump dating back to even before he ran for the presidency in 2016. He says this is a decades long friendship, and President Trump has really helped to fuel his rise in bringing about the UFC as a major American institution in terms of athletics.
17: Donald was the first guy that recognized the potential that we saw in the UFC and encouraged us to build our business.
16: This is something that we've seen President Trump tout and go to these events often on weekends during his presidency and when he was out of office.
15: And Dana says it better than anybody can say it. They couldn't get any arenas because it was so violent that they couldn't get arenas. I was able to give them, I guess, the first four or five fights.
18: Yep.
15: And I went and I said, this sport is unbelievable.
16: It's something that President Trump definitely has repeatedly promoted, and really we see him seated next to Dana White. We see him interacting with the podcaster Joe Rogan. So it's something that definitely the administration is not afraid to say that they're deeply intertwined with.
10: All right, we're up against another break here, but when we come back, we're going to talk more about this lawsuit over the UFC event set to take place on the White House lawn. That's after the break.
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10: Welcome back to Start Here Weekend from ABC News. I'm Mike DeBusky. Before the break, we were talking with ABC's Alex Mallon about a lawsuit filed over this UFC event at the White House. And Alex, what's the White House been saying in response to this lawsuit?
16: Well, we saw them file their response to this lawsuit on Tuesday evening, and they used this filing to attack the plaintiffs as, quote, two people who believe they have superior taste and want to spoil the event for everyone else. Their response is that this was a last-minute effort to try and get a judge to unlawfully interfere with this event. And they say that the plaintiffs essentially have no standing. They say that they are basically bystanders who are just upset about this event being held and kind of adopting the UFC verbiage. They say that, quote, no one is holding plaintiffs in a jiu-jitsu lock forcing them to watch UFC Freedom 250. They say that essentially these plaintiffs should just stay home and not turn on the TV towards this fighting event, and they're asking the judge who's now overseeing this lawsuit, DC District Judge Amit Mehta, to shoot this attempt to cancel the event down.
10: Alex Mallon, I know that you're going to continue to track this for us, so thanks for talking to me. Thanks for explaining all that.
16: Thanks, Michael.
10: Earlier this week, a verdict was given out in a stabbing incident during a track meet in Frisco, Texas, that left one student athlete dead at the hands of another athlete. It's rocked the community there. And on Wednesday, ABC's Brad Milkey spoke with ABC News legal analyst Brian Buckmeyer about it. Let's listen in on that.
0: For weeks, tensions had been high in Texas after a teenage track athlete was stabbed to death by a fellow competitor. That much is not in dispute. Carmelo Anthony, then 18 years old, plunged a knife into the chest of 17-year-old Austin Metcalf, who was on a rival team.
1: My world's a little shattered. But I still have Hunter, and I always have Austin.
0: Question, though, was why? How did this unfold? And was Carmelo Anthony a murderer?
2: To the family who experienced the loss, my heart truly goes out to you.
0: After 4 days of testimony, it took only 3 hours for a jury to decide, yes, Anthony was found guilty. But the defense had raised questions about race and class and jury selection that continue to anger people in this community. Get a sentence out of this, too. 35 years in prison. Let's go to Brian Buckmeyer, an ABC News legal analyst. Brian, first off, can you just walk me through the case? Like, just the facts. Like, what happened here?
3: Yeah, Brad. So very, very bare bones. This is an incident that happened in April of 2025. It's at a track meet. And if you've ever gone to a track meet, there's the large track. The different teams kind of camp out in different sections of the track. Mm-hmm. And if it's raining, like was happening on this date, you'll huddle under a tent with your teammates. Now, Austin Metcalf and Carmelo Anthony, they're on rival teams. So one would think no reason for one to be under the other's tent. But Anthony finds himself under Austin's tent, and there's some understandable friction there.
10: Oh, like rival teams, like, hey, what are you doing with us? Get out of here, sort of a thing.
3: Yeah, right? And so, at least as the allegations come out and the testimony comes out, is Austin actually pushes Carmelo or shoves Carmelo first. Hmm. Carmelo says something to the effect of, so long as you don't touch me, we're cool. Hmm. Which, if you look at some of the supporters outside the courtroom, you'll see that almost as like a slogan for the case. Hmm. But he is touched again, presumably, and he goes into his backpack, pulls out a 4-inch blade, and stabs Austin one time in the chest and runs off. The arrest occurs. He's indicted on murder and manslaughter. The case goes to trial. Now we're talking about the verdict.
0: Yeah, the verdict, again, a unanimous guilty verdict. This did touch off a lot of nerves in the community. What was the defense here? Like, the defense kind of portrayed this as what? Like, just sort of an accident, self-defense?
3: Yeah, so not an accident. It absolutely a self-defense claim. Okay. A self-defense claim of Carmelo Anthony objectively and subjectively believed that his life was in danger to the point that he needed to use deadly force.
0: Oh, because he's being pushed by this other kid.
3: Correct. He saw force being used onto him and thought the only way I can be safe, both in his subjective mind and the defense is hoping in the objective mind of the jury, that he needed to use specifically deadly force.
0: Well, and so there was the self-defense claim. There was also the claim from the defense at one point that they thought, like, there were no black people on this jury. There were no people of color on this jury.
5: And the defense said they were almost systematically excused, you know, sort of by a strategy of the prosecution. Why did that matter in this case? I mean, Carmelo Anthony is black. Austin Metcalf was white. But why did that matter here in the defense's eyes?
3: So I would say it for two reasons. One is about understanding maybe the tensions that happen in this community. Mm-hmm. And I think the second part is empathy. And whether we like it or not, we have empathy for people that are within our group.
1: It's very unfortunate that this other child decided to make a bad choice that's going to affect him for the rest of his life. I have compassion for every human being. This is not, I want to make this very clear. This is not a race issue.
3: When one person of color sees another person of color, there is empathy. Mm-hmm. When I see a young black boy, I see my brother. I see my younger cousin. I see someone that I, as a 38-year-old black man and father, would feel a need to protect.
5: Especially if this arises out of a conflict of like pushing and shoving. The defense is probably hoping jurors see this through the eyes of a young black man who may or may not be scared.
3: Exactly. And it's not about whether or not a person is racist. It's not that. It's just the way that our minds work in terms of empathy.
5: So what did you think then of this verdict and then this 35-year sentence?
3: So looking at this verdict and the sentence, this for me is where I see race does not have an impact and race could have an impact. The reason why I say that is when I look at the facts of the case, I don't see how race plays any impact in terms of the question of self-defense. To me, this is about what we call proportionality. And the prosecution, I think, had the strongest argument, and that's why they won in under 3 hours, of you don't bring a knife to a fist fight. There is a fundamental aspect of self-defense that if you are defending yourself, you cannot escalate. It's called proportionality.
5: I see.
3: So Brad, you and I are of similar size. And so using us as an example, if you punched me, the law would say I'm allowed to punch you back because I'm responding with too ordinary force with ordinary force. To escalate and use deadly force would be too much. You're like, no, you're not defending yourself. You're trying to kill that person. Mm-hmm. You can't use deadly force for ordinary force. And that just seemed like a very basic thing that I didn't see the defense have any real strong argument for. Mm. I will say one thing, though, about the sentencing. 35 years. But I don't have any issue with the jury coming with that decision because they don't know what is a bad homicide from a not so bad homicide. They don't know what a 5-year homicide is from a 99-year homicide. And that's the range we're talking with in murder here.
6: This verdict sends a clear message. Violence like this won't be tolerated in our Collin County community. And we remain committed to protecting our schools and standing with victims and their families.
3: Here is where I think an argument of race could be made because of the lack of empathy of looking at a 17-year-old and saying, you know what, double your age is what we're going to sentence you to. That to me for this type of crime seemed a lot to me. I would have thought 17 years. Now, understand, in Texas where you're sentenced to 35 years in prison, you actually only serve half of that. So he'll be eligible for parole at 17 and a half years. Maybe that's symbolic because that was the age of the victim in this case, Austin, when he was stabbed. Maybe the jury's making a statement in that. But the 35 years, in my mind of looking at different homicides, that seemed like a lot.
5: Brian Buckmeyer, thank you so much.
3: My pleasure.
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10: Welcome back to Start Here Weekend from ABC News. I'm Mike Dubusky. Earlier in the week, on Tuesday, my colleague Brad Milkey spoke with ABC's Ian Pannell, who was inside Russia, giving us some rare insight from the people who live there during this war with Ukraine. Let's hear that conversation.
5: We talk about this war with Iran going for 100 days, how that feels longer than advertised, how it can weigh on a country, its economy, its psyche. Well, imagine how people feel in Russia. Remember, they were told by Vladimir Putin that their invasion of Ukraine would be a pretty straightforward conquest of a neighbor. They were told it was vital to national security, and above all, they were told this will be quick. Well, we just passed 4 years of war between those nations. And while Ukraine has been battered, its people remain resilient. In fact, just in the last week, we have seen some of the deadliest attacks of this conflict on both sides of the border. Ukraine managed to fire drones into St. Petersburg. From the outside, Russia still does not seem like it's on the precipice of a great victory. And as soon as this war started, it became much more difficult for Western reporters to work freely in Russia, which is why it's no longer every day that we have access to the streets, the sights, the sounds of Moscow. Well, this week, Ian Pannell has made his way inside Russia. He joins us now. So, Ian, you've been to Ukraine so many times. You've seen, like, the war zones with your own eyes. But we're also seeing attacks in Russia proper. And in fact, even since you've been there, attacks have ramped up.
0: Yeah, that's right. I mean, we've seen, I think, a significant ramping up of Ukraine's strike drone capability, longer range, medium range, increased ability to evade Russian air defenses. So Vladimir Putin was leading the way at his showcase St. Petersburg Forum. Remember, St. Petersburg, Russia's second city, is also his hometown. And the Ukrainians obviously saw an opportunity. It's supposed to be Russia's answer to Davos, a kind of financial summit. Business leaders, investors, politicians, thinkers all go there. Mm-hmm. Ukraine launching a strike almost at the start of the summit. And then another one around the time that Vladimir Putin was also supposed to be there. So the images, instead of this great meeting taking place and Vladimir Putin holding court, was also one of black smoke billowing in the background. But wow. Yes, you're right. We've also seen a significant ramping up of Russian drone strikes and missile strikes. And we're seeing the numbers of casualties across Ukraine ramping up.
5: Wow. And then within Russia, Ian, it's been 4 years now. Do people there feel like it's about to end? Like, can you tell? Does it feel like a long slog to them? Or how are they feeling at this point?
0: Yeah, I mean, Moscow is a very strange city. And of course, in some senses, it's an artificial bubble, as a lot of capitals are. You have to step outside into the countryside to know what people are thinking. But look, we have spoken to some people here. I think the first thing to say is people are very reluctant to talk to us, especially when they know that we are American media.
5: Right.
0: They certainly don't want to appear on camera. Sometimes they'll talk privately, or if they do appear on camera, they don't want to show their faces. And I think that speaks to the level of fear in this country about appearing on TV, appearing to be critical.
1: What do you think about the war?
2: It's a really complicated issue.
0: But even when people are critical, it's kind of finely tuned criticism. It's not outright opposition to the war.
2: I can't say that it was wrong. I can't say that it was right.
0: Although, of course, those people do exist and they've always existed. It's a growing weariness, which, of course, you get a very strong sense of in Ukraine. But also here, you know, you can't ignore the impact of the war.
2: It's horrible and that's one of the main reasons I want to just stop.
0: You only have to go around the shopping malls to notice most Western brands aren't there anymore. You can't use foreign credit cards. You can only use Russian banking cards. Restrictions on travel. It's hard for Russians now to travel overseas. The price of goods have gone up because the Russian economy is suffering. And we haven't even spoken about this shockingly high rate of Russian casualties. Now, we don't know for sure, because the Kremlin doesn't publish his figures, to be fair, nor does President Zelensky in Ukraine. Now, it's easier in a kind of authoritarian system to keep a lid on any popular disaffection over that, whereas, of course, you see, you know, back at home, for example, when US servicemen or women are killed, everyone knows about it, it's talked about, and you know, there's lots of wringing of hands. Are we doing the right thing? Should we change policy? Well, you don't get that here. But I think people are aware, people are tired, people are ready to kind of come back into the international community and no longer be this pariah state.
5: With all that weariness, then, and with all that loss of life in a country where everyone knows someone who has been killed, does that affect Putin's strategy or even potentially his hold on power? I mean, how does that affect the Kremlin?
0: Well, that's a great question, and one that we've been really asking people.
1: Can I ask what you think about the president?
2: If you asked me a few years ago, I will tell you that I am proud of my president, but now I have some doubt about his actions.
0: Again, it's the nature of the system here. I mean, you're looking at a president who's been in power for more than two decades. He is showing no signs of changing strategy at all. You're not seeing protests out on the streets. How long can he last put up with this level of discontent? Well, there's no sign that he's about to break or bend anytime soon.
5: All right, Ian Pannell, they're in Moscow right now, above the Kremlin itself. Thank you so much for taking the time, Ian. Good luck.
0: Thanks, Brad.
10: And one last thing. You may remember a couple weeks ago, Anthropic, the AI company, announced Mythos, that flashy new super powerful model that it didn't make public. The reason, company executives said, was because it was too good. Specifically, the company said Mythos was too good at identifying flaws in computer code. And while that may sound like a great tool to patch up cybersecurity flaws, it's also a blaring signal to all the cyber criminals in the world, saying, hey, look at this cool new crowbar you can use to pry open digital locks on governments, businesses, basically anything with a password.
3: We see risks around cyber, as we've discussed with our Mythos model.
10: That's Anthropic CEO Dario Amodei speaking with our Lindsay Davis on ABC News Live Prime. He's recently been suggesting AI companies slow down development in an effort to better assess the risks of the technology, which is what made Anthropic's latest model so interesting. This week, Anthropic introduced Fable 5, another model that it says is on the same level of capability as Mythos, with none of the cybersecurity doomsday scenarios. The way they did this is by kicking certain requests, mainly those having to do with computer coding, down to a less powerful model. Amodei says it's all part of an effort to align what an AI can do with people's best interests.
3: Fable is one of the most aligned models that we've ever released. We continue to produce AI safety and AI alignment work constantly.
10: But in the last day or so, as people have been playing around with Fable 5, some have noticed they're getting booted over to the lower tier technology kind of a lot. One popular cybersecurity newsletter even said Fable 5 is a restaurant where the menu is a list of reasons you can't eat.
4: Overall, I feel the guardrails are way too strict.
10: That's Mehul Mohan, a software engineer and content creator. He says Mythos, and now Fable, were pitched as these AI models that were really good at solving cybersecurity problems. But in his experience, the safety measures Anthropic put in place around Fable negates the very thing it's supposed to be good at.
4: What we have seen with Anthropic's release, what they are boasting about, that this is like a good model for cybersecurity use cases, those use cases, I feel, have been mostly guardrailed.
10: Anthropic says it tuned these safeguards conservatively. In the blog post announcing Fable 5, Anthropic said the model will sometimes catch harmless requests, though they trigger, on average, in less than 5% of sessions. It adds better models are in the pipeline and that we're working to improve our safeguards and reduce false positives as quickly as we can. Mohan tells me it won't be a moment too soon, because Anthropic's competitors are right on its heels. Just goes to show, when it comes to making a safe AI technology, too good can turn into not good enough pretty quickly. Hey, thanks so much for listening to Start Here Weekend from ABC News. Start Here Weekend is produced by Aaron Ferrer, Emily Schutz, Kelly Therese, Jen Newman, and Anthony Ali. Ariel Chester is our social media producer. Josh Cohen is director of podcast programming. And Brad Milkey is our managing editor. Thanks to John Newman, Tara Gimbel, Eamon McNiff, and Katie Dendas. If you want to hear the daily edition of Start Here, check out our podcast. We're up every weekday morning on Apple, Spotify, wherever you get your podcasts. Just hit that follow button. And you'll get the latest episode beamed straight to your phone. 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And of course, check us out right here for another edition of Start Here Weekend. For Brad Milkey, I'm Mike Dubusky. We'll see you next week.
6: Hail and damaging winds are predicted with this next storm.
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11: ABC News, I'm Brian Clark. A federal judge granted the government a 12-hour extension of the deadline to certify it's complied with the order to remove President Trump's name from the Kennedy Center. The removal work began overnight. It was watched by Democratic Representative Joyce Beatty. She filed a lawsuit soon after the president's name was added to the building last year.
12: Last time I checked, it was only members of Congress that voted on the $257 million, and someone actually said that in court meetings, as they gave credit for absolutely everything.
11: There's new optimism that the U.S. and Iran are close to an agreement to end the war and reopen the Strait of Hormuz. Pakistan's prime minister said the sides are closer than ever before. The Justice Department signed off on Paramount's $111 billion acquisition of Warner Brothers Discovery, saying it's not likely to harm consumers. And the New York Knicks can win the NBA championship if they beat the San Antonio Spurs in Game 5 of the finals tonight. This is ABC News. Friday's SpaceX IPO was the largest in history, and analysts think it could lead to other large companies like OpenAI and Anthropic thinking about going public. ABC's Matt Rivers explains the big money in Elon Musk's space company.
13: SpaceX stock prices at $135 a share, surging to nearly $161 by the end of the day. The company, which has yet to turn a profit, is now valued at more than $2 trillion. And Musk, whose other companies include Tesla and X, is now worth an estimated $1.1 trillion. That's more than the next four richest people in the world, both of Google's co-founders, Jeff Bezos and Mark Zuckerberg, combined.
11: Kentucky implemented a first-in-the-nation tax on prediction markets of more than 14%. And Friday, a coalition of those markets, including Kalshi and Polymarket, filed suit, saying the tax is discriminatory, unconstitutional, and preempted by federal law. I'm Brian Clark, ABC News.
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19: Mostly sunny with a high near 69. Your full KNOX five-day forecast follows the news. Here are your latest stories. FEMA has approved roughly $800,000 to help cover damage from recent storms across North Dakota. About $422,000 of that will go towards Minn Kota Power Cooperative to repair its electrical transmission systems. The remaining $400,000 will help restore the sports complex at the University of Jamestown. Housing is getting more expensive in Grand Forks, where rising demand and a slow supply of new homes is squeezing the market. Average rents are up 31% since January of 2022, with a median of $1,187, higher than neighboring Fargo. And the median price for a single-family home has climbed to $295,000, up from $249,000 in 2021. Write-in votes are scrambling Tuesday's election results in Amaretto. No one filed to run for mayor, so the race came down to write-ins, with former council member Terry Kramer leading with 26 votes, though it's unclear if he actually wants the job. And a tied city council seat will trigger an automatic recount after the June 22nd certification. More news anytime on KNOXradio.com. I'm Jake Judd, KNOX News.
6: Thank you, Jake Judd, for putting those news breaks together on this KNOX Saturday show. Good morning, folks. I'm Mark Ewens, and I bring with me... a local forecast on this National Cupcake Lovers Day. I'm sure Dr. Chalaya probably will tell us that, you know, cupcakes are okay if you don't mind getting a little, extra high blood sugar. Through the course of the day, there'll be a few showers around variably sunny skies, looking for a high of about 62 degrees with northwesterlies up to 35 miles an hour. Clearing skies later tonight, down to 43 for a low with light winds. Mostly sunny and a warmer 73 on Sunday. Monday, some late day storms and 74. Tuesday, some sun and 71. Wednesday, showers and 68 degrees. So a cool weather pattern is on tap. Currently outside the KNOX studios, 57 degrees. The wind's already gusting out of the west at 28 miles per hour. It's a kind of a cool day there for this time of year. Dr. Noah Chalaya, he of the Heart Institute of North Dakota, a regular guest. Dr. Chalaya, are you with me? Okay, let's see. That's on and up. I haven't seen a note saying that Dr. Chalaya wouldn't be here with me this morning. So, Dr. Chalaya, are you there? Okay. Well, we'll wait for him to buzz in. I know sometimes he's got a lot of stuff going on as well. And if there's a comms problem there, he'll probably just give me a jingle on the phone. Mark Ewens with you on this KNOX Saturday show. Glad to be with you. I hope that you are having a good weekend. A little cool feeling for the time of year. I mean, normally this time of year, we'd have temperatures considerably warmer. Let's see, 775-5559. Dr. Chalaya, I've got the tie line up. And I got the Comrex.
14: Yeah, tie line is not working. Why? How come?
6: I don't know. I've got it turned on and up.
14: Did you push the wrong button, Mark?
6: I have three buttons I have to push, and one of them is a tie line. I've got it turned on and up, so I don't know what's going on.
14: Is it on? Because I prefer a tie line. If not, we can continue on the phone, but...
6: Well, I mean, you can always try again, but I had it potted up before you called in, so I don't know what the deal is here.
14: Can you hear me on the tie line?
6: Well, I don't know.
14: No. Okay, let's continue here.
6: Okay.
14: A couple of interesting things on the medical news. Mm-hmm. Number one, you know, pancreatic cancer is one of the most deadly. People don't survive more than 6 months on average.
6: Mm-hmm.
14: Do you know why?
6: Because it's so very aggressive and the pancreas is kind of an important part of our body's function?
14: Well, you're halfway there. Actually,

0: cancer is spread throughout the body, including liver, and they don't last very long. About 6 months average. There may be some exception. The reason I'm mentioning is they have come out with a new combination of medication that seems to suppress pancreatic cancer growth. So there's some hope. There's some hope.
1: Okay.
0: But let me ask you another question, Mark.
1: Sure.
0: If you got a warning, you're a weatherman, you got a warning 5 years ahead of time that there's going to be a tornado hitting Grand Forks, would you ignore that? I mean, it's a reliable, almost 100% reliability that there's going to be. Well, let me make it easier.
1: Mm-hmm.
0: Suppose you found out that in 2 weeks there's going to be a tornado. Would you still ignore it and say, yeah, I'm not going to worry about it. I'm going to go about my activities and not take care of your house?
1: Of course not. I would take the necessary precautions.
0: Okay, let me ask you a question. If you're not, I'm not talking about you. I'm talking about if someone's body is telling him that the heart attack is coming or a stroke is coming in 5 years, would you want to take some action to try and maybe avoid that?
1: Of course. I'd mitigate it as much as I possibly could.
0: Well, so men who have erectile dysfunction invariably develop a heart attack or a stroke within the next 5 years. In other words, erectile dysfunction is not something to sneeze at and, oh, you know, I don't want to talk about it, a forbidden topic. The forbidden topic is important to talk about because it has nothing to do with the genitalia. It has to do with the fact that the blood vessels are diseased all over the body. The reason I'm mentioning it is because a patient came to me last week. He had a stroke. Fortunately, a mini stroke. Then I said, have you had any warnings? He said, no. I said, what about your erectile dysfunction? Have you had erectile dysfunction? Oh, yeah, I've had it for several years now. I said, didn't your doctor talk to you about that? He said, no.
1: Interesting.
0: Anytime somebody has erectile dysfunction, forget about the erectile dysfunction. Get a stress test. Because there is a high chance you'll end up with a stroke or a heart attack, like this gentleman had a stroke.
1: No good.
0: And the sad thing is, once you have a stroke, not a whole lot you can do. In other words, you cannot recover. Fortunately, this guy recovered most of his function, but that's very rare. Usually you end up with a residual deficit.
1: So
0: I'm telling men who have erectile dysfunction, go get yourself a stress test and check it out.
1: Sure.
0: Go ahead.
1: That is an important sign. Dr. Jalaya, a texter to 775-5559, why is hearing loss connected to dementia?
0: Oh, it's an indirect connection. Dementia, you know, hearing loss does not immediately cause dementia. The problem is when you don't hear things, your mind is really messed up. In other words, you know, you go into depression, and so that is, there is a, not a cause, but it's a correlation. You've heard the famous statement, correlation does not mean causation.
1: Correct.
0: So there is a correlation between hearing loss and dementia, but not necessarily that hearing loss causes dementia.
1: Okay. Dr. Chalaya, the same texter says, I stopped getting on the scale. I work out every day, and due to muscle building, the scale goes up. I think the scale is a false measure.
0: Say that again, Mark.
1: Okay.
0: I missed that.
1: No, that's okay. There's an individual who stopped getting on the scale because they work out every day, and due to muscle increases, that his weight has gone up or her weight has gone up, thinking the scale is a false measure because of muscle mass increase.
0: Yes, that is a true statement, but there is a way. There are some equipment available now. It can measure the actual muscle mass and fat. And so I would strongly urge her to go talk to a doctor.

0: doctor about getting the assessment of exactly how much. In other words, how do we know it's not fat? How do you know it's all muscle?
1: Sure.
0: Well, there is a way to find out. Why not get it checked?
1: They can measure muscle mass. Yes, exactly.
0: Yeah, they can.
1: Dr. Noah Chalai, he of the Heart Institute of North Dakota, a regular guest in the first half hour, both of A Can of Wax Saturday and on the Monday morning, Noah Chalai, a critical thought show. Doctor, a text to 775-5559. Does Dr. Chalai think Chubby Trump has ED?
0: Chubby what?
1: Chubby Trump.
0: Well,
1: taking a shot across the bow of the president.
0: Listen, there is a high probability, but I don't know. There is a possible. Listen, people who are, first of all, let me back up. First of all fat people are not unhealthy.
1: Mm-hmm.
0: Does it surprise you, Mark, to hear that?
1: No, because everyone probably carries the weight in different places that don't necessarily put
0: Correct.
1: A stress on their internal organs.
0: Correct. But if you are a betting man, I would bet that the fat people have more disease. Okay? In other words, just the probability of the fat people have more illness than the skinny people. However, there are fat people who don't have heart disease. I have done angiogram on a patient who was 450 pounds mm-hmm. and he ate 3 cheeseburgers a day and he didn't have any blockages.
1: Interesting.
0: Okay?
1: Mm-hmm.
0: But does it mean you can say Dr. Chalai said that the guy ate 3 cheeseburgers, didn't have any heart disease, so I'm going to start eating three cheeseburgers a day.
1: Mm-hmm.
0: You may not be as lucky.
1: Understood.
0: Because there are some genetic things. For example, there are some people who can tolerate high cholesterol and not have a problem. For example, do you know dogs can eat 600 eggs a day and it will not develop a blockage of the blood vessels in the coronaries?
1: I did not.
0: Yeah. Well, tigers eat meat all the time, right?
1: Oh, sure. Sure.
0: How many tigers? Well, I know. I'm just a theoretical question. How many tigers do you know that died of heart attack?
1: Dr. Chalai, a text to 775-5559. Is it a bad idea to drink water when you eat? I've heard it dilutes your stomach acid. People who have GERD already have low stomach acid.
0: Well, I think there's some truth in it because studies have shown that when you drink water with your meal, it dilutes your digestive enzymes, so they are not as effective in digesting the food. So the best time to drink water is about half hour before meals or 2 hours after meals.
1: Mm.
0: And the beauty of it is if you drink water throughout the day before and after meals, then you have enough water in your system that you won't feel thirsty during meal.
1: Hmm.
0: So yes, it's a good idea to, and in fact, I would say it's a good idea to eat fruit away from vegetables. In other words, eat fruit at a different time than when you consume vegetables.
1: Dr. Chalai of the Heart Institute of North Dakota, a regular guest with us on the first half hour of A Can of Wax Saturday show. Also the first half hour of the Critical Thought program on Monday mornings from 9 to noon. So 9 to 9:30, you can hear Dr. Chalai. 775-5559, a texter says, if you look down and can see a belly, I understand that is visceral fat that is spilling over from your liver. Is that a sign of fatty liver disease? Thank you.
0: Wow. Correct. That's correct. In fact, I'll tell you an amusing story, Mark. I saw this story. He says this guy was standing on a bathroom scale and sucking his stomach in. So his wife said, honey, sucking in will not lower your weight. He said, sweetheart, that's the only way I can see the scale.
1: So I guess the moral of the story there, Texter, is if you've got to suck your gut in to see the scale, you might want to consider a weight loss regimen.
0: And consider getting a stress test.
1: A stress test.
0: There's a higher incidence that you'll have stress test. I mean, by the way, I told you about the erectile dysfunction.
1: Mm-hmm.
0: When we took men with erectile dysfunction, put them on a treadmill, more than 90% of them had abnormal stress test results, Mark.
1: Interesting.
0: More than 90%. I'm telling you, it's a very strong indication of disease everywhere in the body. And so men should take heed to this. And I would strongly urge you to go see your doctor, get a stress test. If your doctor is not willing to help you there, call us at the Heart Institute. We'll do that. We do stress tests. We've been doing stress tests at the Heart Institute ever since we opened it 26 years ago.
1: Mm-hmm.
0: And I've been doing stress tests for 42 years. We never lost a patient during a stress test, so it is very safe. And unlike many other centers, I don't allow nurse practitioners or nurses to monitor the patient during stress tests. I do it personally. At the Heart Institute, every stress test is supervised by the cardiologist, me.
1: Dr. Chalai, a texter to 775-5559 says, what's the danger of fatty liver disease?
0: It leads to diabetes, heart attacks, strokes, cancer.
1: So,
0: but listen up.
1: Pretty, that is more than enough to go ahead and take care of it.
0: It also increases the incidence of gout. You know, have you seen patients with gout, Mark? It's extremely painful.
1: Mm-hmm.
0: Did you know the nickname for gout? King's disease.
1: It affects the joints, does it not, the most?
0: Correct.
1: Yes.
0: The great toe, right. Did you hear what I said? I don't know, because of the phone connection made up. Did you hear the nickname for gout?
1: The King's disease.
0: Do you know why it's called a King's disease?
1: Because probably back in the day, only the king could eat enough food to develop fatty liver disease.
0: Correct. Not. I'll modify the statement. Could eat enough meats and
1: fatty foods.
0: Meats, yeah. And dairy and eggs. So they are the ones who got gout. So. Mm-hmm. The moral of the story is the solution to the problem is stop eating animal products that will lower your uric acid level, which will lower your gout, and so.
1: Mm-hmm.
0: And so fatty liver also leads to gout. And also consumption of high fructose corn syrup also leads to gout indirectly.
1: Okay. Dr. Noah Chalai of the Heart Institute of North Dakota, a question to 775-5559. What will the stress test show? I've heard people say taking a stress test is dangerous.
0: Well, let me go backwards. In the 42 years I've been doing stress tests, actually 45 years, I've never lost a patient. What does that tell you how dangerous a stress test is? I used to do... At one time I was doing 40 stress tests a month.
1: Wow. Okay.
0: So that's a lot of stress tests. And so over 45 years, we have never had a death. What does that tell you? How dangerous is a stress test?
1: I would imagine.
0: Anyway, going back to the first question, part of the question.
1: Yes.
0: Stress test is a way to measure. The way we do that in our office at the Heart Institute is to see the flow, see how much of blood is flowing into the various parts of the heart. And it gives you like an overview, Mark. It's like you're taking a small plane flying over your, 10,000 acres of land because you cannot walk around. And you can say, hey, northeast corner seems to be kind of drowning. So maybe that's not getting enough water. It's an overview, bird's eye view, and that's what we give you. That's the information we get out of stress test. And then if you find that, we say, oh, now we need to send him for some further testing to find out what's going on, which blood vessels are plugged up. That's how we detect heart disease.
1: Okay.
0: It's not 100% sure. That is about a 4% time. It does not give us the answer, but that's pretty darn good. 96% is pretty darn good accuracy.
1: Dr. Noah Chalai of the Heart Institute of North Dakota. Also, we should talk quickly about, as our time, it grows too short too quickly, your famous lunch, which is coming up. What's on the menu today?
0: Yeah, the famous tomato soup, coconut rice, stir-fried potatoes, Indian style with Asian spices, have the beans and curried lentils. And I believe somebody else contributes by bringing a chili, vegan chili.
1: Mm.
0: So we have plenty of food. Come and join us at 12 noon. In fact, Mark, I think I'm going to stop serving lunch from now onwards.
1: Not enough people showing up?
0: Exactly. I don't think people appreciate my effort. You know, it takes me about 4 to 6 hours a week to cook, Mark.
1: Well,
0: maybe people don't, if people don't appreciate it, maybe I should stop offering this.
1: Or perhaps scale down to maybe once or twice a month, maybe. That way it might be a little more of an incentive. I don't know. I mean, I've been there.
0: I should charge them a small fee, Mark, because people who get something free don't appreciate it.
1: Well, that's
0: when
1: true.
0: They have to pay a little bit of money, maybe they would appreciate it better.
1: Well, there you go. There you go. $1.50, that would be just about perfect, I think, to get you in the door.
0: Yeah. I'll call my restaurant Six Quarters Restaurant.
1: 775-5559 if you have a question for Dr. Chalaya. He of the Heart Institute of North Dakota. We've got him for a few more minutes this morning before he's going to have to skedaddle because he does have things to do. Your Saturday is somewhat busy.
0: I will have a Bible study starting in half hour. I would encourage people to come and join us. You know, we are going through, I'm starting a new series called the Daniel and Revelation. We are going through the prophecies. If you're fascinated with prophecies, you want to get a clear understanding what prophecy is all about from Daniel and Revelation and the various beasts that talk about. I'm going to go verse by verse, chapter by chapter over the next few months.
1: Mm-hmm.
0: And we're going to start it today. So join us. And you should start right away because if you come after 2 or 3 weeks, you may not get the continuity of the discussion. So I would strongly urge people to come and join us today for the first session on Daniel and Revelation. I'm going to go through verse by verse, try to explain what each verse says, each prophecy is talking about
1: mm-hmm.
0: at 10 o'clock.
1: Okay. A texter ponders, does Larry still come? Okay.
0: Yeah.
1: Okay. All right. So apparently somebody is looking to check to make sure that a regular has been showing up at the lunch. Okay. Well, there we go. 775-5559. If you have a question for Dr. Noah Chalaya, we've got him for a few more minutes on this Saturday, June the 13th. Here it is. Already summer. Great time of the year to get out. What's the best exercise, doctor, if people are going to be doing it? What's the best kind of exercise? Low impact,
0: walking,
1: but aerobic.
0: Walking is the low impact. Walking is the easiest or low-impact exercise that I recommend. Jogging is fantastic, but your knees will eventually give out and ankles will give out. And weightlifting is not good for you, especially I'm talking about bench pressing 200 pounds is bad for you. That increases the blood pressure and puts a tremendous stress on the heart.
1: Mm-hmm.
0: However, dumbbells, you know, is okay.
1: Okay.
0: So, you know, lifting dumbbells.
1: Mm-hmm. Mm-hmm.
0: Useful for you. When I say dumbbells, I don't mean lifting your spouse. I'm sorry, maybe it was a joke.
1: A couple of more texts at 775-5559. I wore a monitor for 2 weeks. Is that as effective as a stress test?
0: Absolutely not. The monitor, it looks for abnormal rhythms, skipping heartbeat, rapid heartbeats, dangerous heartbeats. That's what that monitor is for. It does not check your blood flow to the heart muscle.
1: Okay. And that's the main thing you're looking for. 775-5559. Let's see here. Okay. A couple of texts popped up here right quick. Okay, do more men or women get fatty liver?
0: Actually, it looks like on an average, more men.
1: Okay.
0: Because they have more beer bellies, remember?
1: Yes.
0: Right?
1: Yes.
0: More men have beer bellies than women, although women do have some. And women carry the weight around the hips, and they found that it's not as dangerous as the one that carries around the waist.
1: Mm.
0: I mean, on the abdomen.
1: Sure.
0: So you need to be careful. The fact of the matter is, who cares? Why don't you just get on the health train and get some regular exercise, eat real food,
1: mm-hmm.
0: forget about all the junk food, eat real food. And as I pointed out, you might be shocked to hear me say this, Mark. Even if you involve some animal products, it's better than eating all the junk food.
1: Mm-hmm. Mm-hmm.
0: You know, I think having a lean steak may actually do less harm to your body than eating a bag of potato chips and Cheetos.
1: Okay. Couple more techs sneak in real quick here before I've got to cut you loose. Yep. Does Dr. Chalaya track patient progress by reading the obituaries? Jeez.
0: Well, we do keep track of obituaries to find out if anybody of our patients passed away, then we are able to send them a sympathy card.
1: Mm-hmm. Okay.
0: So we do check the obituaries, yes.
1: Is racquetball good for the heart?
0: Absolutely.
1: Mm-hmm.
0: Just wear goggles to make sure it doesn't hit your eyes.
1: Okay. If you have a reaction to the shot, you get to see the heart when you're doing the stress test. How serious is that?
0: Well, we have antidotes. We keep antidotes on the shelf in the lab when we do this. If you develop a reaction to the chemical, we immediately reverse it. And that's one thing. We have never lost a patient. Have we had some reactions? Absolutely. And we have all the treatment options immediately available to treat it. By the way, did you know that I used to practice anesthesia when I was in India, Mark, before I came to the U.S.?
1: I did not, no.
0: So I have the ability to put tubes into the people's throat to keep them going if there is an emergency, but we have never had to do that. But we who have the resuscitation equipment, and more importantly, we have the drugs, antidotes to reverse any allergic or reaction that people might develop during stress testing.
1: Okay. Real quickly here, why is it a good idea to go for a walk after eating versus headed for the couch?
0: Well, because first of all, when you head up, did you know that when you lie down and go to sleep, for example, your gut stops moving?
1: Mm.
0: A lot of people don't know this. When you sleep, your intestines also go to sleep. They don't work very well.
1: Huh.
0: Number one. Number two, when you exercise soon after eating, that brings down the sugar load. For example, if you ate a baked potato, for example, or French mm-hmm. fries, your blood sugar shoots up. When you start exercising, that immediately moves the blood sugar into the muscles, try to burn it up. So that's another reason why you should walk after eating.
1: Okay. Dr. Chalaya, it is 9:30. Any closing comments or thoughts before we cut you loose?
0: Yeah, please seek medical attention for your ED and get a stress test. I'm not worried about the ED. I'm worried about your heart.
1: Mm-hmm.
0: So, and a stroke.
1: Yes.
0: And I'd rather have a heart attack than a stroke, because if I have a stroke, I have to wipe my own. I cannot even wipe my own butt. That bothers me. I have to have somebody else wipe my butt. Whereas if I have a heart attack, I could crawl on my knees and hands. So just watch out, folks. Let's prevent disease rather than cure disease.
1: Dr. Noah Chalaya, a regular guest in the first half hour of a KNOX Saturday show, and also from roughly 9 to 9:30, first half hour of a KNOX Critical Thought on a Monday edition. Dr. Chalaya, have a great rest of your day, and we'll catch up with you Monday.
0: Take care. Join us for the Bible study. We'll look at Daniel Revelation prophecies. Bye-bye.
1: All right. Thank you for the call. Dr. Noah Chalaya, the Heart Institute of North Dakota. This KNOX Saturday show, the 13th of June, continues.
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5: Hail and damaging winds are predicted with this next storm.
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8: Mostly sunny with a high near 69, your full KNOX five-day forecast follows the news. Here are your latest stories. North Dakota voters will decide whether to fund a free school meals program for all students. A state legislative committee has set the amount at between $124 million and $134 million. The measure from the group Together for School Meals would guarantee free breakfast and lunch while letting lawmakers decide how to pay for it. Senator John Hoeven has won Senate passage of a bipartisan bill to keep wild horses at Theodore Roosevelt National Park. The measure, introduced with Virginia Senator Tim Kaine, would require the National Park Service to maintain a genetically diverse herd of 150 free-roaming horses in the park's south unit, and now heads to the U.S. House. The National Transportation Safety Board is calling for stronger tanker cars after a 2024 train derailment in North Dakota. The agency wants companies to phase out the older DOT 111 cars, which it says puncture more easily than the newer designs. 29 cars derailed near Carrington, leaking hazardous materials, including methanol. The NTSB made its recommendation on Thursday. More news anytime on KNOXradio.com. I'm Jake Judd. KNOX News.
9: 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Stay informed with the latest forecasts and reports from the KNOX weather.
10: Okay. That's not supposed to do that right away.
1: At 35 minutes past the hour, Mark Ewan's with you on this KNOX Saturday. I bring a forecast. There are a few showers around. Radar shows Devil's Lake to just north of Grand Forks, a few sprinkles. And that's what we'll see, a few showers about the area with variably sunny skies. 62 is the expected high with northwest winds to 35. Clearing skies tonight, 43 for low light winds, mostly sunny and a warmer 73 for Sunday. Monday, late day storm, 74. Tuesday, some sun and 71. Wednesday, showers and 68 degrees. So a cooler weather pattern is certainly in place. Currently outside the KNOX studios, cloudy skies. Let's get an update on the temperature and the wind because it is a bit breezy out there. Let's see here. It's currently 58 degrees. Those northwest winds gusting to 29 miles an hour. All right. We're going to get started here on a KNOX Saturday show. Mark Ewens, I'll have a little guest, which we'll introduce coming up next on this KNOX Saturday. Good to be a part of your day.
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1: That's why I didn't do the token on a number thing, just because Joshua Fisher, a.k.a. J Money, is in studio.
2: Are you sure? You well, totally did that just because
1: I couldn't think of any other joint song right off the top of my head, because I don't think Don't Bogart That Joint, My Friend, is in the music library.
2: What a way to start a Saturday morning.
1: Well, that's okay. Oh, it is a Canowick Saturday show. Good to be with you on this Canowick Saturday. If you've got comments and questions, we've got stuff to talk about, obviously, as we go through the course of our Saturday together. I was going to talk about the 1960s golden age of toys, the ones that I grew up with, which, of course, are now totally banned because how dangerous they were, but we never gave them or thought.
2: I love when you spring these topics on me without warning.
1: Well, that's okay. This just kind of popped in my head about a half an hour before coming out here, because I know you bring things, and I'm thinking
2: it's great, especially because I did like literally zero show prep. You know me; I've been in enough times. You know I like to do some show prep, but I did zero. So
1: well,
2: here
1: that's
2: we go.
1: Okay. We're just kind of winging it. Well, jarts, lawn darts. I don't know if we used to play the jarts games back in the day, and of course they eventually got banned because A, trying to catch them, or people getting stuck in the head.
2: Yep. Grandpa had a set of jarts in the garage. Mm-hmm. We were instructed not to play with them because I guess my folks were terrified that we might end up getting impaled. And
1: apparently that's what it was. They were weighted to land head first, or in the ground point first, as it were. But yeah, apparently there was thousands of emergency room visits and skull punctures. Fatalities, sadly, occurred because of that game. So that's why ultimately it was banned in 1988. I mean, it took them that long before they finally banned it.
2: Oh, man.
1: And jarts were introduced in the 60s. So it ran almost 30 years or 20 years before they said we should probably ban the
2: game. Well, this is America, Mark. We don't need regulations on games. Okay. We just don't need it.
1: How about, did you ever Mattel Creepy Crawly Thing Maker? It was a wildly popular toy. This one I remember, where it was basically a pan that you would put this mold in. The pan would heat up to about 350 degrees Fahrenheit. Then you'd pour kind of an amalgam into it, and it would essentially, you would make like lizards and spiders.
2: I've seen similar things. I'm not sure I know exactly the one you're talking about, but another one that comes to mind for me is there was this thing that was supposed to like twirl your hair or whatever. But it would like twirl your hair till it like bit into your scalp and ripped your hair out. And, or like the baby that was supposed to eat and poop, like, well, mm-hmm. fake poop, obviously.
1: Yeah.
2: But then if your hair happened to get caught in that baby's mouth, mm-hmm. it would just, it would munch down
1: chomp,
2: on your
1: chomp,
2: hair.
1: Chomp. And, yeah. Those are ones. So that's right. And Mattel actually launched something called the Incredible Edibles, using the exact same dangerously hot equipment, but with a sugary goo that was meant to be eaten. So they probably made those hot pads, and they couldn't just deep six them. So they repackaged them, sold them. So what's the one thing that you remember? 775-5559, call or text, when you were a youngster and the games that we used to play, so many that are banned. I mean, what do we play now? Oh, wait, it's called this little thing that I'm holding in my hand.
2: Oh, yeah.
1: That's become the replacement for any outdoor activities.
2: That's a whole thing.
1: That's a whole different story.
2: That could be a lead into a topic I want to talk about, but maybe we'll just say.
1: Well, we'll hit that because we got a couple hours together here. Sure. So, yeah. Otherwise, how you been?
2: You know, I've been all right. I had a real busy work week. I was filling in for my boss, and I'm sure some of the listeners, if anybody's actually listening, we'll find out. Because hopefully they'll call in if they're actually listening, because that's my favorite thing. But I had a busy work week because I was covering for my boss. So you can imagine when you have your own workload mm-hmm. and then you're doing somebody else's workload for a whole week.
1: Right.
2: Yeah, you can do the math on that, and it's a good 12 plus hour days. Mm-hmm. I kept it to 12 because, hey, look, I'm not an overachiever. But, you know, several 12-hour days in a row start to get to you. Hence, not as much show prep as I would have liked. But
1: well, that's okay. We're just
2: how are you? How have you been?
1: The two of us just kind of wing things. We just
2: how's retired? Well, you're not retired. Semi retired life.
1: Well, right. I'm retired from my one full time job, and I'm still obviously here a lot of days, and kind of backing out just a little bit because we've got grandkids that we take care of quite a bit, which is a real blessing. It's fun. They just tire us out because it's two boys and a little girl. Now that it's summer, we've got them. I mean, they've been doing the spa thing, so that kind of helps. Of course.
2: Oh, really? What are their ages?
1: Yeah. What? 8 and 5.
2: Oh, man. Boys. See, when you've been talking about them, I assume, like, I've thought of them as, like, toddlers or something, but they're actually,
1: And then the baby's a year and a half, so, but, she's a pistol. She's trying to keep up with her brother, so it's going to be fun. But, yeah, so we've been watching the kids a lot during the week, which is fine, but it
2: spa helps babysit them.
1: And, well, it also teaches them skills on how to play together.
2: Yeah, I'm spa alum, so I will rant, raves, and review spa as being a 10 out of 10.
1: So it's a thing. So there's lots of stuff going on across the Grand Cities. It's summertime. There's obviously, downtown street fair. We got a lot of stuff coming up because it's, we have such short summers. 775-5559. Farmer Ray, what's up?
0: Well, it's kind of cool this morning, 50 degrees.
1: Yeah, it is.
0: Kind of windy. I'm trying to do some spraying, but the weatherman, he's not doing a good job for me. Could you do something about that?
1: Is it sprinkling over there?
0: No, but it's a little, it looked like it almost could, but no rain this morning yet.
2: Okay. Make it sprinkle, Mark. Overnight.
1: Okay, yeah, be a sprinkle warning, we'll let you know.
0: Anyway, tell the other guy if he's going to be working 12 hours a day, he's going to have to switch party.
1: What?
0: What?
1: Oh, right.
0: Yeah, what are you going to do with all that money? Now you'll be in the high tax bracket, you'll be an R.
2: Yeah, and unfortunately, I don't get paid with tips, so I get taxed on all of it.
0: Well, you're doing your fair share. Sherry, I get my tips are anything over 40 hours a week. That's what I'm going to try and do that with my tax man last week. Next year.
2: I like that idea, Farmer Ray. Maybe I should do that, like hit up my boss and be like, can we just consider this extra work tips? And then,
0: well, yeah, it's a tip if you get to work over 40 hours and actually, no, I'm going to take you back to about 1987, 88. I was working for a farmer at that time, and I had 121 hours one week. That was the most I ever put in 1 week. Mm, I was running the grain drills, and he said, when you get done with that field, you can go home. So 4 o'clock in the morning, you get done, and got to be back at 7. So it don't take long to put in 100 hours.
2: Are there really that many hours in a week?
1: Yeah.
0: Yes.
2: I think my max was like 90, and I was dying. So 121?
0: I know.
2: Mm-hmm. What in the world?
1: Yeah.
0: But it was nice because about every hour and a half, you get to get out and fill the drill till you wake up and get going again. And then about the time you get tired, you got to get out and fill the drill again.
1: Yep. Well, yeah, when you're working 18-hour days.
2: Yeah, thanks for feeding us.
1: All right, yeah. All right, Farmer Ray, thanks for the call. 775-5559. You're on a Canwex Saturday. Go ahead.
3: Well, I have a tip. Don't eat grocery store sushi unless it's from Hugo's.
1: Okay.
3: How you guys been?
1: We're doing so far so good.
2: Brother, you already know I make my own sushi. You've seen the pics.
3: Yeah, I have. I'll tell you what. I'm a guy. I like to cook, but you, Joshua, you're a little next level, man. Your food is the bomb.
2: I appreciate that, but I can't make ribs like you do, brother. So we all have our strengths, right?
3: And a lot of dry ribs.
2: Sorry, what was that?
3: Of course, yes. Well, it just takes a lot of practice and a lot of dry ribs to get it right.
2: Okay.
1: All right, there you go. All right, we can talk food later, too, for that fact. All right.
2: Yes, we'll always talk food, Brother Evans.
1: Okay.
3: Bye, guys.
1: Talk to you later. Need to do this to keep ourselves on track. Canwex Saturday, Mark Ewens, Joshua, a.k.a. J-Money, in studio. We got a lot of stuff to talk about. We'll keep moving forward now.
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7: Our tail and damaging winds are predicted with this next storm.
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1: Okay. Mark Ewens, Jay Money with you on this KNOX Saturday show. Got a couple of minutes here we can chat before we get to the top of the hour, and then we're going to have to go ahead and take our break before the ABC News and the second hour. Ranch Raiser and Reviews. I mean, we were kind of talking about that a little bit. We'll get into that in the into the second hour quite a bit, but that's obviously become, well, you know, Ryan likes to talk about it. I know that that your name occasionally will pop up on the board. I monitor it, but I don't think I've ever posted.
2: Yeah, I'm dumb enough to actually, like, put my opinion out there and get dragged a lot of the time. Hey, sometimes I get some love, but it's fun.
1: Well.
2: Yeah, it's like the, I don't know if this, if Leighton would love me saying this, or if you would, or anyone, or JT, but the truth is, I kind of see it as like the KNOX of Facebook.
1: Okay.
2: Like, as far as Grand Forks local, right? Like, it's almost like a talk radio of like a Facebook page in a weird way.
1: Okay. 775-5559. You're on KNOX Saturday show. Go ahead, caller.
16: Oh, good morning, boys. How are you?
1: You know,
2: is that 11-11?
1: I haven't broke anything yet.
16: it's 11-11. I figured I'd call in here with some energy. So, Rants, Raves, and Reviews. So, Jay Money, question for you. Mark, you can weigh in on this, too.
1: Mm-hmm.
16: Percentage of, what is the, do you think the percentage breakdown in Rants, Raves, and Reviews of Rants, Raves, or Reviews?
2: Well,
16: I think okay. I know the answer to this.
2: Well, okay, when I first got on there, I definitely noticed a lot of posts that said, hey, not a rant, rave, or review, but, and then they would go into their thing. So I think I see what you're saying.
16: Well, no, I think what it is it's like the online bicker session generally is what that turns into.
2: So mostly somebody rants is what you're getting at. Yeah, it's a lot of rants.
16: Well, yeah, it's absolutely rants on there. I can't help myself. Every once in a while, I'll go on there, and I just, like, I can't take it for more than about 5-10 minutes. I'm like, I can't believe this. People, do you have nothing better to do with your time? What one individual? No clue who it was, but they said, well, I pulled my pickup up into this little parking lot. It's right across the street from the, you know, Rydell Car Wash down in South Washington there. And I was, you know, rolling up the tonneau cover on it, stuff like that. And the owner of this business came out and said, you can't park here. You got to move, blah, blah, blah. And they were just going off on the owner of the business across the street. And so a lot of people, oh, I can't believe, well, who is that? Blah, blah, blah, you're doing all this. And I went on and I just put a comment on. I said, hey, listen, I don't know if you've seen the car wash across the street, but it does quite well. And there's usually a line of cars almost down the street coming out of there. And so maybe the business across the street that has their little tiny parking lot there, maybe that's not a staging area for the car wash. So it's nothing against you, but, you know, he can't afford to have everybody sitting there prepping their car for going over to the car wash.
2: Oh, yeah. It's mostly hot takes that are incredibly dumb, which I get endless entertainment out of laughing at it. But let me ask you this if we have time.
1: Got about 2 minutes.
2: Okay, how do you feel about the anonymous posting thing? Because that's a new thing that I kind of wanted to dive into. There's mixed feelings on the group about it, but what are your thoughts on that?
16: If I have to be completely honest, and this was, I think, a couple of years ago now.
2: Could you please not lie to me?
16: No.
1: Never.
16: Yeah, but, so yesterday I was lying, today I'm telling the truth, JMI. No, but so a couple of years ago, I went on there because I took a picture of a whole bunch of cars parked in the fire lane. As you know, is one of my absolute pet peeves, parked in the fire lane in front of Jimmy John's and Qdoba and Coldstone over there. And so anyway, I posted this, and the absolute firestorm that I got back on that. I can park wherever I want. What do you think you are, Mr. Anonymous? You know, Grand Forks Batman doing the, you know, trying to clean up the city and all this. And it was just out of hand. I thought, you know, here's the thought. Maybe if there's a fire over there, fire trucks maybe want to park there. And I realized
2: I'm sorry to cut you off 11-11, but inside baseball, yeah, this is a conversation that we had privately where you were giving me shade for being a DoorDasher who parked in the fire lane.
16: I
2: apologize.
16: You weren't there, it was other people.
2: And I changed my behavior because of it. So thank you for correcting me on my bad behavior.
16: You know what? You're a great American. And I would like to say, I'm a great American Jew for now making our country more more thoughtful. So yeah, there's that. What are the big topics you're hitting today? I got to hear this, boys.
1: Well, we got 30 seconds, so we started talking about the games that they've banned because we were, you know, beating up like jarts and clackers and some of the things that we should bring back. We kind of thin the herd.
2: I want to talk about groups and organizations that folks are a part of. So hopefully you'll continue to listen in and let us know what you're doing. Maybe you got like a weird trumpet, like quintet or something you're doing.
16: All right. I know you guys got to hit the news. Thanks for taking the call.
1: Thanks for the call. Yep, ABC News is coming up right around the corner, the second hour to follow.
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1: They're under the bargain. They'll get relief from crushing economic pressure and reintegrate into the global economy. That could include relief from U.S. sanctions and $24 billion in frozen Iranian assets.
2: President Trump said that the U.S. has killed the leader of a notorious Venezuelan cartel, Trendaragua, in a military strike. Noon Eastern is the deadline for the government to certify to remove the president's name from the Kennedy Center after a judge said only Congress has authority to change its name. New York Knicks can win their first title since 1973 in Game 5 of the NBA Finals tonight against the Spurs. This is ABC News. Friday in Orlando. There was a ceremony marking 10 years since a gunman opened fire at the Pulse nightclub in what was at the time the deadliest mass shooting in U.S. history. ABC's Chuck Sievertson has more.
3: Mike Napolitano, a SWAT officer, survived being shot in the helmet while confronting the gunman inside the Pulse Club.
4: I don't know how to describe it, but it just knocked me down, completely just rocked. My entire sense of time and everything.
3: Then?
4: Once I figured, okay, I think I am still alive, since I'm thinking, I guess I better shoot back at the guy.
3: 49 people were killed in the Pulse nightclub attack.
2: The city of Orlando has reacquired the Pulse site and plans to build a permanent memorial there. Movie critic Gene Shalit has died. He was 100. He was best known for his 40 years on NBC's Today Show and maybe better known for his signature puffy hair and large handlebar mustache. I'm Brian Clark, ABC News.
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6: Mostly sunny with a high near 69. Your full KNOX five-day forecast follows the news. Here are your latest stories. FEMA has approved roughly $800,000 to help cover damage from recent storms across North Dakota. About $422,000 of that will go towards Minn Kota Power Cooperative to repair its electrical transmission systems. The remaining $400,000 will help restore the sports complex at the University of Jamestown. Housing is getting more expensive in Grand Forks, where rising demand and a slow supply of new homes is squeezing the market. Average rents are up 31% since January of 2022, with a median of $1,187, higher than neighboring Fargo. And the median price for a single-family home has climbed to $295,000, up from $249,000 in 2021. Write-in votes are scrambling Tuesday's election results in Amaretto. No one filed to run for mayor, so the race came down to write-ins, with former council member Terry Kramer leading with 26 votes, though it's unclear if he actually wants the job. And a tied city council seat will trigger an automatic recount after the June 22nd certification. More news anytime on KNOXradio.com. I'm Jake Judd, KNOX News.
7: 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At 10:03, it is time now for the KNOX forecast on this Kitchen Klutzes of America Day. It's also Rosé Day. And Sewing Machine Day. Who actually still uses a sewing machine? Variably cloudy sky, 62 is the expected high. There are a few showers around, and we'll see those continue with northwesterlies to 35. Clearing skies and a low of 43 tonight. Light winds, mostly sunny and 73 on Sunday. Late day storms Monday and 74. Tuesday, some sun in 71, then for Wednesday, showers about and 68. So a cooler and somewhat wetter weather pattern is on the way. Radar does show a area of light rain from just to the west of the Grand Cities area towards Devil's Lake. It's been sagging oh so slowly to the south and east, so we'll probably see some light sprinkles in the area, but most of it to the west of it. Currently outside the KNOX studios, it is 58 degrees, those northwest winds gusting to 29 miles per hour. There we go. That's what I meant to do. So Jay Money in the house today. We've got a whole bunch of stuff we want to talk about. Started off talking a little bit about the games that were banned because they were too dangerous, and just what they'll find today when it comes. The Gilbert glass blowing kits, they actually used to sell a residential trend in the 50s that stayed on the shelves until the early 60s, were educational sets designed to teach children a technical skill, and that was literally how to do glass blowing.
8: Oh, all right. I like some glass blowing.
7: But the temperatures are up to 1,000 degrees Fahrenheit. Yeah. So, handling a child, a kit that requires them to use an open flame to melt glass. What were they thinking back in those days?
8: Hey, teach them young, man. We helicopter parent these kids too much these days. That's my thought. Teach a kid how to weld at 5 years old. I'm fine with it.
7: How about the spirograph? You ever have a spirograph?
8: That can't be dangerous. Don't tell me that.
7: The original spirograph was because it had that metal prong that kids were stabbing themselves with. That they kept getting puncture wounds.
8: What?
7: Yeah. Oh, well, yeah, it's because we would use them against our siblings.
8: I guess they call it survival of the fittest, or there's a Darwin sort of tie in there. I don't know.
7: Something like that. So it is a KNOX Saturday show. We've got some stuff to talk about, and we'll get into that like right next.

0: Endless rider. Little Robert Zimmerman, better known as Bob Dylan.
1: Oh my goodness. I was about to embarrass myself, and now I guess I am embarrassed.
0: Bemidji boy.
1: I was about to say, I have no idea who Robert Zimmerman is, but now I do.
0: That's right, yeah. Really? Went by the stage name Bob Dylan.
1: Well, Joshua Fisher goes by the radio name Jay Money.
0: Yeah, Jay Money, so Jay Money's in studio.
1: Just call me Joshua Fisher.
0: It's we're just,
1: Hey, real quick, though.
0: Yeah.
1: You had mentioned National Something Day. I don't even remember what it was.
0: Let's see. It's, okay, so it's Kitchen Klutzes of America Day. We've got that. No, I'm not pointing it at
1: you. Oh, you got it over here.
0: I'm just...

0: Yeah.
1: Yeah. No. 775-5559. You're on a Kanawick Saturday show. Go ahead, please.
2: Oh, I used to sew quite a bit, and I still do. When I was younger, I hated spending money on clothes unless it was sneakers. So anytime my jeans would rip, I'd cut up a pair of old jeans, sew a patch on there, and call it good. But you guys were talking about dangerous games, huh?
0: Mm-hmm. Yeah.
2: Well, my friends and I, we would play hide-and-seek, but a twist to it, we'd have airsoft guns, and then when you find them, you shoot the crap out of them, and then when you get older or a little more ballsy, you switch to BB guns.
0: Oh, yeah. Yeah.
3: Never paint guns.
2: You ever pulled a BB?
0: Mm-hmm.
2: You ever pulled a BB out of your, pulled a BB out of your skin with a needle nose plier?
3: Fortunately, I have not.
0: No, I've got some welts that have since faded because of the BBs, but one that was not skin penetrating.
3: I was a city kid. We didn't mess around like that. I'm sorry. That's some like bumpkin, like rednecky stuff, which is fine. Again, I love me, my rednecks. I love you, Gen Z guy, but no.
2: I love you too, brother. But you asked about paintballs. I've never played paintball. Have you?
3: No, but man, if I ever wanted to. We got to get together and play some paintball. Mark, have you ever played paintball?
0: No, I have not.
3: Do we have any courses around here or whatever they call it?
0: I don't know. Like, I go down by the river.
3: They don't even allow snow.
0: You know, we could go down and
3: snowmobiling down by the river.
0: I guess paintballing the Falfers wouldn't work.
3: I'm fairly sure that paintball is not going to. I don't think Dana Sandy is going to approve paintball.
0: No, I'm just kidding. Paintballing the Falfers would probably get us in jail.
2: I think all three of us need to go out and do some paintball, but something tells me that Grandpa Weather would kick some serious butt.
3: I think so, too. Yeah, he looks like he's got them tactical skills.
0: Well, yeah, those have long since faded. My tactical skills are getting out of bed and everything following with me. That's
2: good stuff, guys. I love the show.
0: All right. Well, we'll talk to you later. Appreciate the call. Aye, aye, aye. So 775-5559. Farmer Ray, what's up?
4: Well, dangerous games. My father and my stepfather, when they were young, they used to ride skis behind a car on the road, and then they'd mm-hmm. jump the crossings, and then all of a sudden the rope would hit a mailbox stand or something and pull them into the mailbox.
0: Oh!
4: That was a dangerous game.
0: Oh,
3: for sure.
4: You know, because you had to lift the rope up over, but if you didn't get quite high enough, that was an accident going to happen.
0: No,
4: when we were kids, we used to...
0: You know, go ahead.
4: Dangerous.
0: Yeah. No, you're breaking up there a minute. No, I remember. Right, I remember doing that in Iowa. No, you're probably where the cell phone's getting sucked up by the
3: those
0: pine
3: conifer trees or whatever.
0: Yeah, elms or whatever out his way. But yeah, I never did it, but I watched my cousins do it when we'd go visit them in Iowa in the winter.
3: Oh, you know, another one was bottle rocket wars. That was one that I didn't take part in, but that happened in the city here in my youth for sure. I just was never dumb enough to actually take part.
0: Oh, we had epic fireworks wars in the South, but we would recreate who won this time. 775-5559, you're with Mark and J Money. Go ahead.
5: Talking about dangerous games.
0: Mm-hmm.
5: When I was a teenager, I lived up in Pembina County, and I had a friend in Canada who had a pond on his property, and he and his dad used to buy a bunch of old cars from the Manitoba Public Insurance salvage auction. Hmm. And he took some of those old cars. They were, so the public insurance totals cars for like hail damage or whatever. Mm-hmm. And so you could get a car that worked just fine from the salvage auction. So they had a couple of these cars, and one winter when the pond on their property froze over, we played bumper cars with real cars.
0: Hmm. Wow.
5: And that was pretty dangerous because we didn't really think about it that much. And when his dad came out and saw what we were doing, he was just like, guys, you know, those still have airbags in them. And thankfully the airbags never went off, but we did play bumper cars on the frozen pond in Canada. It was fun.
3: What was the punishment for that? I gotta know. Like, how did Dad react? Like, what happened?
5: Well, he told us that we shouldn't do it, but he didn't tell us that we couldn't.
3: Okay. He shouldn't do it, but couldn't do it.
5: He was just like, hey, you know, that's not very safe. You're gonna hurt yourselves. And then I think we only did it once.
3: Sounds like Dad was a fun guy. I like that.
5: Yeah. And then, I mean, we didn't do it again because we realized that the airbags probably

0: wouldn't be that fun to get hit in the face with.
1: Right, yeah, that's like the worst bit.
0: I was, like, 16, so, like, I was old enough to know better. So once he came out and said, hey, probably don't do that, then we actually stopped because we were smart enough. But.
2: Nice. All right. Well, thank you for that. That's good stuff. Paintball in Buxton, a text to 775-5559 says, yeah, paintball, that was quite the popular sport. So it sounds like paintball in Buxton. So you can get down to Buxton and do a little paintball.
1: What do you mean you, us, we are going to get down to Buxton, Brother Ewens?
2: Our church used to have a paintball group shoot each other in Jesus' name, according to PPK.
1: Something tells me that's not true.
2: Oh, no, he doesn't lie.
1: Okay. Good stuff.
2: So we're talking kind of the games that were banned because, you know, clackers, the Mattel creepy crawlers. That was the where you basically an open exposed electric hot plate that plugged into a display in a wall socket reached 300 degrees to cure plastic. And you'd pour this gunk into the molds and the heat would basically activate it. And then you get those stretchy little toys that you can buy.
1: Well, and then you just had all the toys that were filled with, what lead paint?
2: Lead paint.
1: Yeah.
2: Yeah.
1: So, well, I think they've kind of, clamped down on that a bit.
2: Yeah. All the houses in New Orleans were lead paint back in the day because it was really weather resistant.
1: Hey, what doesn't kill you sometimes makes you stronger. Not always, though.
2: No, not always, or it makes you sick as a puppy. So we're talking about the dangerous games that we used to play at a certain age group. And what do you do for fun now? You go on Grand Forks, Ranch, Raise, and Ravine?
1: No, well,
2: is that the fun?
1: The worst kind of fun. But the more fun is going out frothing, which I'm going to get you to do.
2: I may actually end
1: up out there today. No. We'll see how the weather holds up.
2: PPK says 100% true. No, I don't doubt you, PPK. That's just pretty funny. Paintball, shoot each other in Jesus' name. That's fun. 775-5559. You're on a Canwex Saturday. Go ahead.
3: When I was a kid, we used to hook a saucer on a long rope behind our snowcat and see how many times we could get the whip in circles around the snowcat before you actually kiss the person sitting on the saucer. Because we'd just go in circles with the snowcat as fast as we could until that saucer really got whipping around. And then it'd just keep going in circles and circles and circles. And, the rope would just get shorter and shorter and shorter. there was different possibilities. Someone losing an arm or a leg. It was fun.
2: We did have different ideas of fun about 50 years ago, did we not?
1: I can't hate on it. You got to take a little risk for fun every once in a while, am I right?
3: going on the river with a snowcat, you know, about 4 weeks after the parents said, it should be frozen enough for you to get on the river now. Should be. And then you'd be cruising along and go, oh, I see an open spot, speed up, skip over it and keep on going.
2: If you go fast enough, you will skip over that open water, but it's got to be a small spot.
3: Yes, you will. But you've got to be moving. And you better hope there's no curves in the river.
2: Exactly.
1: Oh, yeah, wow. I think that kind of advice comes from, it depends on how many kids you have. Like, if you got, I'm serious. Like, you got one or two, you're going to overprotect them. You're going to be like, no, don't go out on the ice. By the time you got four or five, you're like, hey, if we lose one or two,
2: Jeez.
3: No, there was me and my brother, and my parents were like, have fun. We were out on snowcats in the wintertime. On the weekends, get up Saturday morning and watch cartoons in the morning, and then about noon, get on the snowcat, and we'd be gone all day.
1: Well, I'm glad you survived, and it sounds like you're better for it.
2: Right.
3: Oh, I will say, we called it fun.
2: Yeah.
3: You know what? Adventure.
1: Amen, brother.
3: That seems to have been lost. Lost in today's generation, and somewhat the adventure just doesn't seem to quite be there anymore. I don't know. Maybe I'm wrong, but
2: I just
3: don't see the same kind of daring do that we used to do.
1: Hey, I'm agreeing with you on this one. I don't know if that's a good thing or a bad thing, Jay Money or Joshua agreeing with you, but I agree.
2: All right. Well, I appreciate the call. That's fun stuff. It's coming up on 18 after the hour. I've got a hefty seed company break I need to get in here for that purpose. And I've got a bunch of texts to get to as well. So we'll cover this. Just having, you know, and we're kind of making light because obviously some of the things we did were pretty dangerous. And unfortunately, there were some serious accidents. And we in our neighborhood growing up down there in the South, we did have one or two that ended up in the hospital and worse. So we don't advise doing them now. But the crazy things we did as a kid, that's kind of the conversation we're having. Hefty Seed Company update is now.
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4: If you've had a wet spring with delayed planting, or if you've had hail or other issues that force you to replant soybeans in June, my number one piece of advice is to stay positive. You can still get pretty good yields planted today. And by putting a crop in and controlling weeds this season, you're likely setting yourself up to have a better crop next year compared to just letting that ground sit idle. Here are tips for success. First, don't be afraid to plant an early season bean. Yes, early beans have slightly less yield potential than full season beans, but the difference anymore is pretty small. On our farm, for example, we like to plant an early Group 2 soybean normally, but in June, we'd drop back to something in the ones, and if planting gets really late, we're not afraid to use a Group 0. As the days progress in June, it makes complete sense to move to an earlier maturing soybean, but work with your seed supplier to make sure you still have the right defensive traits for your area. If your planting has been delayed because it's been too wet, that means diseases like Phytophthora and Pythium are more likely to occur than normal. While the defensive characteristics are important, seed treatment is often an even bigger factor. The tendency with late planting, though, is to cut costs and skip the seed treatment, but we don't normally recommend that. Now, if it was a drought year, I may consider it, but definitely not in a wet year. Yield potential is still high, but not if your crop is devastated by diseases. Good seed treatments help the plant for 1 to 2 months after planting, so pick a good, complete seed treatment. We'll talk about other late planting considerations in soybeans as the Ag PhD radio update continues.
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4: The later you plant, the less likely your soybeans will canopy well, especially if you're planting earlier maturing beans. Therefore, narrow row spacings will likely pay better, and weed control will be more important if you instead stay with wider rows. We still recommend using 3 per 1 and follow with something that will control your weeds post-emerge. One thing few people talk about with late beans is fertility. Soybeans need a tremendous amount of potassium, and in a very wet year where soil microbes have likely died, double inoculation and added nitrogen often pay as well. When it comes to fungicide use, here again, if you've had lots of moisture, this is something we definitely would not skip. Usually the best timing for fungicide in soybeans in the absence of white mold is to spray as soon as you see the first pods in the field. That's usually mid to late July. Fungicides have come down in price, so there are some very inexpensive options if cost is your concern. When you spray a fungicide, we always recommend adding a little fulvic acid and making sure that your water pH is below 7. Fungicide timing is usually when bugs hit soybeans the worst, so be sure to scout your fields just like if you planted them on time. Whether your yield potential is still 60 bushel beans or 40 bushel beans, insects, diseases, and weeds can quickly rob your profits. I'm Darren Hefty.

0: and they do have a right and a left.
1: Yeah.
0: Mine do too, and I can tell when I put them on backwards, it's like...
1: Yep. No, the Bee Gees sound so much better now that I have my right headphone and left headphone on the right ears, on the correct ears. Yeah.
0: Mark Ewens, Joshua Fisher, Jay Money in the studio. A texter, we're talking about the things, the games that we played, and some of them probably weren't the smartest things to do. Some were quite dangerous. A texter to 775-5559. I lived in Montana, and the Assembly of God Church had a paintball club called Joseph's Coat Paintball Club. It was a coat of many colors, obviously. 775-5559, Cox Gas Airplanes finger shorteners. Oh, I remember those. You started them with your finger. It was literally a gas engine. The ones that used, I forget the exact type of fuel texture. You might remind me what it was. And you'd spin it to get it going.
1: Like hobby planes?
0: Like a hobby plane. Yeah.
1: Okay.
0: Yeah, and there were two types. If you lived in an area in the country where you had a lot of free space, you could do straight flight, or you could basically turn the aerial on so the plane would take off and fly in a great circle.
1: Oh, that's cool.
0: Or you had the ones that they still use that had a guy wire. So you stood holding a bracket, a handle that had wires to this aircraft, and you would fly the plane around in a big circle, and you would kind of stand in one spot, and you'd spin to fly the airplane. Oh, they were huge back in the day. And, of course, then they went to RC.
1: They'd also take off.
0: The remote controls are out there now.
1: Yeah. Yeah, they'd also take off a finger.
0: And if when you got it going, if you didn't do it just right, it would take a hunk of your finger off. Oh yeah. That's the kind of silly stuff we did. I remember those. 775-5559, natural selection at the best. The kid that eats lead paint chips doesn't grow up to have kids of their own. Well, unfortunately, the lead paint thing is a serious problem, and it did cause a lot of mental issues. Wrist rocket wars using acorns for ammo, nasty welts. Yes, and growing up in the South, we use pecans.
1: So you know what that is?
0: A wrist rocket?
1: Yeah, I was going to say that texter needs to call in because I have no idea what you're talking about.
0: It's a bracket that has the tubes like you would have on, similar to a stethoscope, except it's an elastic tube that you can pull back. It's what? like a huge rubber band.
1: I really missed out as a child.
0: Oh, okay. Yeah. The stuff. Sounds fun. Yeah, and you could launch stuff. Yeah. Yeah. This texter was using acorns, and we used pecans. 775-5559, you're on with Mark and Jay Money. Go ahead.
2: Good morning, gentlemen.
1: Buenos dias.
2: So, kids today are pansies, man. I mean, you know, they don't have BB gun fights. Like you said, we used to have wrist rocket fights as well. You know, when you're having a BB gun fight in the barn and you see your buddy's back right up against a knot hole, you know what I mean? It's, let me say my ex-buddy. But
0: and you put the barrel right through the knot hole.
2: Oh yeah, you put the barrel right in there. You know what I mean? You make that BB stick. But the craziest thing, Mark, was the stock tanks. My uncle's place, Louisiana, the stock tanks. Whenever you went out there, you know, you'd always see cottonmouths sticking their heads up out of the water, you know?
0: Mm-hmm.
2: So the big thing was me and my cousins, we, you know, try to swim across the stock tank without getting bit. It was.
0: Wow.
2: Come on, man. That's just good stuff right there. You know,
0: mm-hmm.
2: Like I said, yeah, and then the craziest things in the world, you know. I mean, you know where the mast on a shrimp boat is, right?
0: Oh, yeah. Mm-hmm.
2: It's in the middle of it.
0: Yeah.
2: Yeah.
0: Square middle.
2: Well, yeah. Well, we used to dive off the top of that and pray you didn't hit the gunnels.
0: Oh, wow.
2: You know, and into the harbor.
0: Oh, wow.
1: I was with you all the way up until that point, Cajun Spice Guy.
0: Wow.
2: That's right. Okay.
1: That's a little bit much. Come on. We got to admit that's a bit much. I know kids today are pansies. I get it. By the way,
2: they are.
1: Beautiful flower. Do you like pansies? Like the flower?
2: I don't think I've ever seen a pansy, Jay.
1: Come on.
2: Do you have one in your pocket?
1: They got like three petals.
0: Yeah, they grow. Yeah, they grow here.
1: I don't know. They're coming all kind of colors, purples.
2: Okay, all right. I'm out if we're talking about pansies.
0: Yeah, okay, bye. Okay, bye. 775-5559 Farmer Ray, what's up?
3: Well, I got better signal now. I got out of the trees. I was off Crawford checking for what I need on my next field to spray.
0: Okay.
3: If it ever gets nice weather again. But the neighbor kids, they used to go up on top of the big hive barn. And when the...
1: I don't think Farmer Ray got out of those trees, because all I'm hearing is...
3: I'm here, guys.
0: Oh, there you are.
3: I'm here.
0: You're back. Now you're back.
3: Yep. Anyway, they'd slide down this barn roof and then into the snowbank. It was about maybe 2 feet deep, and they'd have a nice landing. Well, the one boy slid down, but he hooked a nail on the crotch of his pants. And he tore something inside there. That was the end of the fun and games.
1: My story ain't that bad, but I got a nail story.
4: Man.
1: Do you want to hear it?
0: Yeah, it's a nail story.
3: I'll listen off air.
1: All right, thanks. Good stuff. All right, so basically...
0: I was one
1: of the bad kids. Basically, what happened was we went down by the train tracks to smoke a cigar when I was a senior in high school. And I stepped down at one point, and my foot didn't come back up off the ground. And I go, oh, what happened there? Well... it's because my foot stepped onto a rusty nail stuck into a board, and it became a whole thing. But it was fine. I didn't have to amputate my foot or anything.
0: Just get some tetanus shots.
1: Yeah, just a tetanus shot or two. Yeah.
0: Jeez. All right. It's 10:30. Get an update out of the KNOX newsroom. They put these news briefs together for us for a KNOX Saturday show. Then we'll come back and continue the conversation. Got quite a few texts. Plus, I need to show Jay Money what a copperhead looks like.
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6: Mostly sunny with a high near 69, your full KNOX five-day forecast follows the news. Here are your latest stories. North Dakota voters will decide whether to fund a free school meals program for all students. A state legislative committee has set the amount at between $124 million and $134 million. The measure from the group Together for School Meals would guarantee free breakfast and lunch while letting lawmakers decide how to pay for it. Senator John Hoeven has won Senate passage of a bipartisan bill to keep wild horses at Theodore Roosevelt National Park. The measure, introduced with Virginia Senator Tim Kaine, would require the National Park Service to maintain a genetically diverse herd of 150 free-roaming horses in the park's south unit, and now heads to the U.S. House. The National Transportation Safety Board is calling for stronger tanker cars after a 2024 train derailment in North Dakota. The agency wants companies to phase out the older DOT 111 cars, which it says puncture more easily than the newer designs. 29 cars derailed near Carrington, leaking hazardous materials, including methanol. The NTSB made its recommendation on Thursday. More news anytime on KNOXradio.com. I'm Jake Judd. KNOX News.
7: Bring on the warm, sunny days of summer. 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
0: All right, let's try that again. Mark Ewan's with you on this KNOX Saturday show. At 32 past the hour, let's take a look at the KNOX forecast on this International Young Eagles Day. A few showers are around, but variably sunny skies is the main weather story. 62 for a high with northwesterlies up to 35. Clearing skies tonight, 43 for a low. Light winds, mostly sunny on Sunday, and a warmer 73. Late day storms and 74 for Monday. Some sun and 71 Tuesday, then showers return Wednesday and 68. So a cooler, wetter pattern as we get farther into the month of June. Currently, let's get an update on the temperature outside the KNOX studios and see we're hanging tough at 59 degrees, northwest winds gusting to 24 miles per hour. Mark Ewens, Jay Money in on this KNOX morning show, a Saturday version, just talking about, I mean, it's a serious topic because a lot of our friends did get hurt. But the things that we used to do, kind of the dangerous games, got a bunch of texts to get to, and we'll do that next on this KNOX Saturday. Mark Ewens, good to be here.
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0: Welcome back to a KNOX Saturday. Mark Ewens, Jay Money, talking about the games we probably should never have played. 775-5559. You're on, caller. Go ahead, please.
1: Hi. I hate to double dip, but did Jay Money say he didn't know what a wrist rocket was?
0: He did not, so I kind of explained to him the wrist rockets.
1: Okay, what I was going to tell him was it's kind of like a slingshot on steroids.
0: Oh, there you go. That's a better way to describe it. Yes, exactly. Yeah, surgical tubing seems to me was the main rubber band.
1: Surgical tubing, aluminum frame going down and wrapping around your wrist,
0: yep.
1: And you could get some major torque on what you were shooting.
0: You could launch.
1: They were a blast.
2: I see it now.
1: If you were shooting a ball bearing, yeah, you could punch. You could almost punch it through a tube. You could definitely bury it in a 2x4.
2: You could definitely bury a body by punching a ball bearing through somebody with a wrist rocket.
0: Well, yeah.
1: Oh my goodness. Oh yeah. They were weapons.
2: So you had to be a bit careful about what you loaded it up with.
0: Yeah.
1: Mm-hmm. Yep.
0: All right.
1: They were weapons. They were great.
0: Yeah, they were. Thank you. Thank you for the call.
2: Kids.
0: Yeah. 775-5559. You're on with Mark and Jay Money. Go ahead.
3: Hey, Jay Money. It's Kit.
2: Oh, Kit. What's up?
3: Sweetheart, I have a wrist rocket.
2: Really?
3: And I use ball bearings. It's a professional model, and I use ball bearings. So if you ever need to feel like you want to experience it, just let me know.
2: Can we use one to kill a turkey and smoke it?
3: Actually, believe me, you can use it to kill a lot of things. And the fun thing about it is there's no report, so that they don't know you're coming.
2: Oh, we need to hang, Kit. You sound like too much fun.
3: When you say redneck, you know, look it up in the dictionary. It's got my picture and I'm waving. But yes, I actually have,
2: that's what
3: I'm
2: saying.
3: I have a bona fide wrist rocket and the ball bearings that go with it.
2: Look, Kit, I got friends in low places, all right? My faves are the rednecks and those ghetto folks from the inner city. Those are my fave people, so.
3: Well, let's put it this way. Hubby grew up eating squirrel, so we'll have you for dinner.
2: All right. I like it. I'll eat some squirrel.
3: Take care, guys. Bye.
0: All right, thanks for the call. And just as a reminder, in no way, shape, or form does Mark Ewens or Jay Money or anybody else recommend.
2: No, we're not promoting
0: it. We're not promoting it. No, this is just the stupid things we did. Some of us of a certain age did some pretty dumb thing, and this is why they were basically banned.
2: Yeah, disclaimer,
0: don't do any of these things. We were very fortunate because there were some kids in my neighborhood that did literally lose an eye. That did have some pretty serious injuries, so we don't want to do that. But it's just the crazy things we did when we were younger.
2: So a real-life Christmas story, you'll shoot your eye out, kid.
0: Yeah, it literally would. Mm-hmm. Now, there's some text to get to at 775-5559. What do we got here? Looks like oats are sprayed. Oats are sprayed. Oh, geez. A new danger game, ice protester. 775-5559. Paintball had a great spiritual lesson. One of the Greek words for sin is translated missing the mark, as in missing God's mark for a thing. We would do a devotion about sin missing the mark. Then we would encourage people to paintball, shoot, Mark H. PPK. 775-5559. You're on with Mark and Jay Money. Go ahead.
4: Good morning, gentlemen. Three things real quick with wrist rockets. When I was out in the guarding the missile silos, the Air Force frowned upon shooting critters with my M16. So I took a wrist rock when I went out there. The guys down would be down below working, and I would attempt to make sure no critters could cause any damage to a Minuteman III ICBM. I did my part for national security with a wrist rocket.
2: Thank you for that.
4: Two other things we did was number one, as often as possible. Tackle football, pickup games, no pads.
0: Yeah.
4: The other thing we did is, I can't believe anybody's mentioned this yet, especially with the 250th anniversary. What a better way to celebrate our American independence with the world famous bottle rocket wars. And to show you how sophisticated we got, guys, we would get like metal tubing and have like grate at the bottom. You know, there's like holes in the metal, and they get those small butane torches. So we would drop a gross of bottle rockets at a time and light them with the torch. And it was almost daylight, even though it was late at night, because of the amount of firepower that was going off in the air. And I guess the highlight was one guy had on kind of a, because you kind of had to wear some protective clothing because they put a little sting on you. Oh, yeah. He had a coat, had a little, like some fur on it. And so he took a direct hit to his chest and his coat caught on fire. So there's nothing better than a good old fashioned bottle rocket war, my friend. I highly recommend it. As you approach July 4th.
2: Terry, I appreciate the call so much, first of all. But second of all, hey, do you know about the laws revolving bottle rockets in North Dakota?
4: I know. Trust me, that would not be a law if I had my way.
2: I figured as much. Yeah, so I wanted to buy some bottle rockets in North Dakota, and they told me the only way to buy them is if I were from Minnesota or elsewhere. Because apparently you can sell bottle rockets in North Dakota. You just can't buy them if you're a North Dakotan.
4: I'll say this, and just because I throw a little political stuff in. Do you think that any true conservative voted for that law?
0: No.
2: I don't know. There might have been one or two, man. It doesn't take much to pay off a legislator. So.
0: Whoa.
4: But I'll close with this. I'll just say they don't want to sell bottle rockets anymore. While 1111, I hope you're still listening, at his house has more small arms info than the some South American entire military forces.
0: Way to go.
4: Thanks. Right. Thanks, gentlemen.
0: Thanks, Terry. Some text to get to at 77. I'm laughing so hard, I'm literally crying. 775-5559. A bottle rocket between your teeth. Close your eyes before you light. What?
2: Yeah, no thanks.
0: Wow. Now that's tough.
2: I'll save that one for you, Texter.
0: Wow. We would also go slime sliding down the spillway at the local lake in the summer when it was all green and slimy. We would wear crappy tennis shoes and stand up and go down and try to avoid the icebreakers at the bottom.
2: I'm just going to say it. That sounds like a urinary infection waiting to happen.
0: Man, no, you can still buy bottle rockets on the Indian reservations in North Dakota. Trust me, I just bought a few some years ago. Cottonmouth, not Copperhead. Okay. Well, you know, growing up in the South, I think there's two different actual snakes, Cottonmouth and Copperhead.
2: I don't know anything about snakes, but just can I weigh in on that text message? God bless the Indians for keeping freedom alive. I'll just put it that way, okay? Because you can still gamble on those reservations. You can still get some fun fireworks, apparently. Hey, thank you. Thank you, Indians. We appreciate it.
0: I think the Eastern Copperheads are poisonous anyway. 775-5559, let me see. How about sketchy tree forts 25 feet up in the air? Oh, yeah, that was another one. We would just climb the oak trees, which in the South, they don't get so tall. They just, I forget the specific type of oak tree, they spread out. I mean, some of those oaks in New Orleans are like, you know, literally 200 years old. They're massive.
2: Yeah. How about just climbing trees in general?
0: Oh, yeah. That was
2: the kids even climb trees anymore?
0: I don't know. We used to climb
2: trees. I can't remember the last time I saw a kid climbing a tree. I think it was my nephew, but it was like, I don't know, 10 years ago, a long time ago.
0: I put a little platform in one of the trees in the front yard, and the kids would always climb up on that platform and then climb up the tree.
2: It's an important skill.
0: It is. They just, now the grandkids want to do it, but I got to rebuild the platform. And I don't think my son would be happy if I let the grandkids, the granddaughter would do it. She's around. Bottle rockets between your teeth. Close your eyes before you light. Man, I got to vision that one. That's like, geez, Louise. You can still buy bottle rockets. Okay. On the Indian Reserve, Texter says that, Terry forgot that 1111 lost his guns in a boating accident on Lake of the Woods. Just one.
2: Oh, that's right. Yeah.
0: Just the one. Mark Ewens, J Money, and on this Canowick Saturday, started off talking about some of the games that were banned. That was kind of the whole genesis of the discussion because they were so dangerous, and we've turned into the silly things we did at kids that weren't too smart. So 775-5559, you're with Mark and J Money. Go ahead, please.
5: Oh, I grew up climbing trees, and I almost gave my mom a heart attack a couple of times because cottonwood towering higher than the barn. I'd be up on top. She'd be in the garden. I'd be like, hey, Mom, look at me. She'd like, get off that bleeping tree right now. I'm not going to pay for a bleeping hospital bill right now. It's the weekend. I'm not taking you to the ER.
2: Thank you for bleeping it.
0: Well, you know, there was real concern from the parent because it wasn't so much you. It was what you're going to do to my medical bill.
5: Exactly. Yeah. Thanks, guys.
0: I appreciate the call. Ah, good Lord. You had something else you wanted to talk about, too.
2: I got a million things I want to talk about all the time. But here, let's go with this, because you had mentioned, National Sewing Day or some nonsense.
0: Oh, wait. Are we trying to make Karma Hansen cry today? Yeah. Safe kids. No.
2: Karma.
0: We're not advocating these things. We're just talking about the stupid things we did when we were
2: younger. Not advocating, saying they were dumb.
0: Yeah.
2: I mean, I feel like I partially advocated for, so my bad. But legally not advocating for, anyways,
0: we're not.
2: National whatever day, national whatever month. This is kind of something I wanted to dig into a little bit.
0: What was that?
2: So, we all know it's National Pride Month, right?
0: Okay.
2: Like, let your freak flag fly, right? I get it. Okay. I love it. I love my queer brothers and sisters. I absolutely do. Like legitimately. Okay. Every day doesn't need to be Gay Pride Day in June, because there's a lot of national months happening in June. And one of them, one of them is National Candy Month.
0: Yeah.
2: Okay, a little bit silly. Mm-hmm. National Men's Health Month, a little bit more serious, right?
0: Yeah.
2: Like, we could talk about men's health. What I'd like to talk about is National Adopt a Cat Month, because I happen to have recently adopted the most perfect cat ever in the history of cats.
0: Well, I mean, we're not a cat family in our world.
2: What?
0: I grew up next to the crazy cat lady. I mean, I do admire cats' athletic prowess and their ability to hunt. You know, dogs are just full run-on attack, but cats are very stealthy.
2: Yes.
0: Yeah, and I know a cat will capture a mouse and bring it back to you as a sign of affection.
2: Yes.
0: That's what I've been told.
2: Well, I appreciate that you appreciate cats.
0: Even though
2: you're not a cat person necessarily, more of a dog person, it sounds like. But mm-hmm. I want to know, does anybody have an adopt-a-cat story?
0: No.
2: And maybe that's a terrible, boring topic, but let's just throw that out there and just see what happens.
0: I support LGBT, liberty, guns, beer, and tatas.
2: I think I know who sent that text. Thank you for that.
0: So I guess let's do this, because we've got a segue we can do, and then we'll come back and talk about
2: Cats.
0: We'll talk about cats a little bit, because I know that it's a passion of you, and you did ask me to talk about it. So he did prep me and ask me we could talk about cats. So we'll do that. Because National Adopt a Cat Month.
2: I think so.
0: Yeah.
2: Something
0: all right.
2: Like that.
0: What the heck? I mean, we can still get in stories about how we, did really kind of stupid things. So, let me see. I started my day today by stepping in cat poop. Well, there you go. All right. Mark and Jay Money on this KNOX Saturday.
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0: here's an old classic, which you may or may not know the title of this.
1: I know the tune, but I don't know the title.
0: This is back from my ute. It's called Alley Cat.
1: Alley Cat. Are there lyrics, or is it just instrumental?
0: It's an instrumental. Okay. Well, I think there actually are lyrics to Alley Cat, but most of the time you just get the instrumental
1: version.
0: Kind of
1: like Sophisticated Lady, Duke Ellington. It's right. Typically a, mm-hmm. a bass, clarinet, baritone, saxophone sometimes.
0: Yeah, in this case, it's a piano solo, and it's, yeah.
1: Brent, hey, you know what? Brent, that reminds
0: somebody.
1: Me. Yes. If you don't mind me doing this, and, you know... I just said, if you don't mind me doing this.
0: Oh, no, I was just looking to see what the name of the author's name. Brent Fabric and his piano.
1: Brent Fabric? Brent Fabric.
0: Yeah.
1: Brent. What a name. Okay.
0: Brent Fabric. Who knows?
1: Some kind of fabric and their piano.
0: So, right. So cats. So you wanted to talk a little bit about cats.
1: Well, I was going to, but now I'm going to completely go off course and say I've got... because you played that sweet tune, I've got a show coming up in, July?
0: Okay.
1: I guess. We're in June right now, right?
0: Yeah, we're in June.
1: Shoot, a month, less than a month from now. Yeah, I should 13. Probably start preparing for this thing.
0: Yeah.
1: And here's part of it. And I'm not usually one to be, repping my thing and, trying to promote my own brand. Like, I don't talk about my sawmill or whatever. But anyways, I do want to say, though, I got a show coming up. But I think this is kind of fun, is I'd like to put it out there to the listeners. If they have any suggestions for cover songs, cause my buddy and I do this show every summer and, he was asking hey, what kind of songs you guys think we should do or whatever. We're open for anything from 1950s or sock hop songs all the way through. I'm pretty sure we're already going to do Barbara Ann. So don't suggest Barbara Ann.
0: Right.
1: Which as a kid, I thought was Barbara Ann. I was a bobber.
0: Oh, I see.
1: Is that a fishing lure named Anne? I didn't know that.
0: I know the things we don't understand.
1: If anybody has any suggestions for some songs for me to do for my show.
0: Okay, so where is this show?
1: But otherwise, cats.
0: Oh, okay.
1: Yeah. Also, if you have any cat stories. Right.
0: Cat stories.
1: Mark is
0: cat month.
1: He's looking at me you've taken this thing fully off the rails.
0: No, you haven't. I mean, this is my life. I'm very nonlinear in my thinking.
1: So. Do you have a song suggestion for me, Mark?
0: A song suggestion?
1: A song suggestion.
0: For your...
1: a cover
0: song. Is there
1: song
0: a theme? Right, but I mean, is there a theme?
1: We don't have one yet. Last time the theme was blue. We did Blue Moon.
0: Right.
1: And...
0: We went and saw the Spa Kids yesterday because our grandkids are in the Wee Spot Spa, which is always fantastic.
1: Did they do any songs?
0: No, they were just kind of showing what they were doing as far as what they've learned for actions and moves, the kind of lovely stuff.
1: No, a little bit of choreography.
0: The choreography kind of stuff, which when you're talking, second, third, fourth graders is usually kind of interesting.
1: But. Well, I feel like you're kind of a prog rock kind of guy, right?
0: I don't know if you've ever heard of under the name Synergy, Larry Fast. He used to do synthesizer music for a lot of different groups back in the 70s. He released a couple of totally synthesizer-based albums in the 70s under the Synergy brand. And it's early synth music. And it's just for the period of time that it was released was phenomenal. And it's still available online. You can find it.
1: Okay.
0: And so that kind of music... No, I used to have a voice, then just COVID wrecked it, and it's never fully come back. So I can sing a little bit, but then I break up and squawk. But I've played guitar. I mean, I've been involved in music a large hunk of my life, but it's just I don't do that
1: anymore. Okay, one more question then. Something country.
0: Okay, so you're thinking of something.
1: That's kind of a blind spot for me, but I'd love to do a country song for this show.
0: Well, it depends on what you're talking about. Is it
1: old school
0: rowdy?
1: Country? I'm not talking about that Garth Brooks, no offense to Garth
0: Mel
1: Brooks.
0: Tillis or, even Johnny Cash or,
1: Johnny Cash, but I don't know, man. There's better Waylon Jennings,
0: Lee Greenwood. I mean, I don't know. There's a lot of, stuff like that.
1: Well, maybe let's put that out there to the KNOX listenership.
0: Or Mel McDonald.
1: Ryan likes
0: to play that Louisiana Saturday night every time either.
1: Yeah.
0: Aaron and I walk in because it's a Louisiana song. So, I mean, that's kind of older. Melvin.
1: We could do Allman Brothers. Like, we could do, it's going to be Brooks me and a couple other too, cats, so we can too, do harmonies as well.
0: Garth Brooks is maybe too recent.
1: No Garth Brooks. Okay, no. I want that old school country.
0: Adopted a cat, and no, I didn't strangle it. A texter sends a picture.
1: Well,
0: a texter sends a picture in of holding the cat, and yeah, you know, texter, you do not look like you're strangling. The cat looks like comfortably resting in your palm. So, you know, just anyway. I don't know. So you're looking for music suggestions.
1: Yeah, like old school country
0: old
1: artists.
0: School
1: give me some old
0: artists.
1: School country artists.
0: For doing, for I songs know, Kit, you want to do, for
1: Kit,
0: you and your group want to do.
1: If you're still listening, Kit, help us out here.
0: I don't know.
1: Who's your old school country artist? 11-11 seems like he might know a little bit about country, although I think he's mostly like, you know, trumpet music. I don't know.
0: Well, yeah, he does something pretty well. Yeah, I mean, I'm John, like Hank Williams.
1: You can you go. Okay.
0: Never go wrong with Hank. You know, not Hank Williams Jr., Hank Williams Sr.
1: Oh, I was
0: you got to go
1: junior.
0: With, no, go with the old. No, you really want, if you really want to do country, Cash, Johnny Cash, Patsy Cline.
1: See, I already know Johnny Cash. Like, I bought several Johnny Cash albums back in the day, and I'm quite a lover of Johnny Cash. But I want somebody to, like, give me... My uncle is actually a resource. He's given me quite a few different ones.
0: Hank Williams Jr.'s Mr. Weatherman. Great tune. Yeah, it is. A texture to 775-5559. Willie Nelson. I mean, you know, okay. Willie kind of covered several decades. He's got a lot of old stuff. So, yeah, I'm that's just the ones that popped to the – those were two were from texters. But, yeah.
1: I'll be honest. I'm a little disappointed in
0: they're probably thinking about it, too, because we kind of abruptly shifted gears. We shifted gears.
1: Yeah. I'm not a professional.
0: Neither am I.
1: That's what happened here.
0: Yeah, because you probably don't want to do George Strait or Randy Travis because that's a little later. I mean, when you talk classic, I'm thinking 30s, 40s, 50s type stuff. That's what I'm thinking when you're talking classic, because then you get into the Straits and the Travises and the Brooks, and that's later. That's more into this time period. So I don't know. I think of what when we go visit the grandparents up in Iowa, it was a lot of country music on the little Victrola. let's see here. 775. Yeah, Hank Williams Jr.'s Mr. Weatherman. I'll have to look at that. Let's see. Diesel Smoke Dangerous Curves by Simpson, Red Simpson. Diesel Smoke and Dangerous Curves by Red Simpson. Okay.
1: That one's getting written down.
0: And that's an old school trucker song from an individual. So I'll have to look at that and see what it sounds like. Because I can't listen to it off air texture.
1: So I went to my Spotify to see if it could help us out.
0: Yeah.
1: It is throwing out Kenny Rogers, which I know Kenny Rogers got a couple great tunes. What?
0: Well, yeah, but
1: you
0: I mean,
1: don't, what?
0: Well, okay. All right. Buck Owens. There you go. Texter says Buck Owens. You don't get a whole lot more old style country than Buck.
1: Okay.
0: Yeah, that's for boy. I'll tell you what. Well, we're coming up on the top of the hour. It's Saturday, June the 13th, the Candlewick Saturday. Mark Ewens, Jay Money. We've kind of been all over the place on a couple of different topics, but that's what happens when your brain pan works the ways that, and I can only speak for me. ABC News and a local news break out of the Candlewick newsroom. We'll do that. And then we'll get into the third hour of a Candlewick Saturday show. We're just Vern Goslin. I'll have to look that up. Texture, not ringing a bell. Interesting. ABC News is next.
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3: ABC News, I'm Brian Clark. Pakistan's foreign minister said the U.S. and Iran are closer to an agreement to end the war than ever before. Key details have not yet emerged, but retired Vice Admiral Robert Harward said this appears to be in Iran's best interest to open the Strait of Hormuz.
4: So as I understand it, if the straits are open, they would be able to flow their oil as well. Now, that would not relieve the money that's frozen or the other sanctions they have, but as I understand it, that's the quid pro quo.
3: A senior White House official said that the president's going to meet with Arab leaders at the G7 summit to discuss efforts to wind down the war. The executive director of the Kennedy Center certified that President Trump's name has been removed from the building, complying with the judge's order to do so by noon today after the ruling that only Congress can change the name. Game 5 of the NBA Finals at 8:30 Eastern in San Antonio, the Knicks, one win away from their first title in 53 years. This is ABC News. The U.S. men made an emphatic debut at the World Cup, thrashing Paraguay 4-1 in Los Angeles. ABC's Christian Cordero is there.
5: The Americans are here.
6: Team USA is flying high at the top of the group. More than 70,000 soccer fans packing SoFi Stadium to witness the first men's World Cup match on U.S. soil in 32 years.
3: First time ever the U.S. scored 4 goals in a World Cup game. Next up, Australia on Friday in Seattle. Pope Leo concluded his trip to Spain, but not without incident. A technical problem left his plane grounded in the Canary Islands. The King of Spain saved the day. He offered his private plane to the Pope to allow him to return to Rome. The plane took off about 3 hours behind schedule. There's been another serious shark attack in Australia 1 week after a man was killed while spearfishing. Authorities say a woman was critically hurt when she was bitten at the popular Coogee Beach in Sydney. I'm Brian Clark, ABC News.
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8: Mostly sunny with a high near 69. Your full KNOX 5-day forecast follows the news. Here are your latest stories. FEMA has approved roughly $800,000 to help cover damage from recent storms across North Dakota. About $422,000 of that will go towards Minn Kota Power Cooperative to repair its electrical transmission systems. The remaining $400,000 will help restore the sports complex at the University of Jamestown. Housing is getting more expensive in Grand Forks, where rising demand and a slow supply of new homes is squeezing the market. Average rents are up 31% since January of 2022, with a median of $1,187, higher than neighboring Fargo. And the median price for a single-family home has climbed to $295,000, up from $249,000 in 2021. Write-in votes are scrambling Tuesday's election results in Amaretto. No one filed to run for mayor, so the race came down to write-ins, with former council member Terry Kramer leading with 26 votes, though it's unclear if he actually wants the job. And a tied city council seat will trigger an automatic recount after the June 22nd certification. More news anytime on KNOXradio.com. I'm Jake Judd, KNOX News.
0: Thanks, Jake, for putting those news breaks together on this KNOX Saturday. Before we get to the weather forecast, because this young man's been hanging on through the break, you're with Mark and Jay Money. Go ahead.
9: It's cooler out. My ear isn't getting sweaty. Say, were you guys doing country today?
0: Well, Jay Money would have to explain it to you, but he was looking for some, go ahead and tell him why you're looking for
1: country. So I'm doing a show like in July with my buddy. We try to do it every summer, and we do covers. He does his own original. Sometimes I'll do whatever. Anyways, I was looking for like country, like old school classic country song suggestions, like of the, like, you know, Waylon Jennings type of. Even Johnny Cash, but like I've got
9: How
1: a pretty
9: about
1: good
9: Merle
1: grasp.
9: Haggard?
1: Oh, there you go. Merle? That's one of the names I couldn't
9: that
1: think
9: is
1: of.
9: Old.
1: Yeah, but do you have like a favorite song or a song suggestion for Merle? You know, you actually gave me a good one when we were hanging out a couple weeks ago. Do you remember that?
9: No, I'm getting old.
1: Well, I'm not even getting old, and my memory's still garbage. But
9: Do you guys listen to the news when it comes on, or don't you? Or you just
0: I've got my ear half on, half off because we're talking.
9: There was a shark attack, and it was not a shark attack. He was just peopling. You know, like when he was spearfishing.
0: Yeah.
9: But then a shark came up, ripped his leg off, and he was peopling. You get it?
0: Yeah.
9: But it's all so tragic. When we go fishing, you know, we go home and eat them, or there was a big fish and everything, and we call it fishing.
0: Right.
9: And a shark goes and takes a big piece of meat out of us, and they're peopling. little philosophy there.
10: I guess just payback.
9: But you're going to do? Are you going to do some Merle Haggard?
0: Because like Working Man Blues, that'd be a good one. Or Mama Tried. I guess, you know,
9: yeah.
0: That's the ones I'm thinking about. Some of the older stuff, that one, maybe, you know, the Jailbreak type stuff.
9: Oh, yeah. Yeah, because,
0: you know, The Fight Inside of Me, something like that.
9: Yeah. How about Jerry Jeff Walker?
0: Oh, there you go. Boy, I forgot about Jerry Jeff. Yeah.
9: He was in jail, and the story he wrote, Mr. Bojangles, and about this guy that was kind of a bum, he'd sweep the sidewalk and stuff and get free beers, and then he would dance for the people and they'd throw money for, and that you know, he wrote that and did it, but the Nitty Gritty Dirt Band,
0: well, they covered it. Yeah,
9: made it famous. Yes,
0: I forgot Jerry Jeff wrote it originally. Fan. Yeah, man, he wrote a lot.
9: You ever heard of Joe Ely? He's from Austin too. He was in the same circles as Jerry Jeff down there. They're kind of regionally.
0: Yeah.
9: He had a song about hitchhiking.
0: Yeah.
9: The first driver that picked me up was telling me his bad luck.
0: Huh.
9: And so the guy that was hitchhiking wanted to get out, have him throw him off on the wayside. And then he had one was, the other part of the song, the next one guy picked him up was a casket salesman. He wanted to get out of that. So it's a whole story about this guy going down the road, and he gets picked up by weird stuff, you know, with weird stuff in it.
1: Hey, Joe, let me ask you.
0: Yeah.
1: Hey, would you consider John Prine to be, like, country, or how would you classify him?
9: Sure.
0: Oh, yeah.
9: Sure. I've got a whole CD, if you want to borrow it, that you can go off of a bunch of John Prine. My favorite one that he does, he did it with Bonnie Raitt, and it was called Souvenirs.
1: Okay.
0: Yeah.
1: Perfect. So if I do Souvenirs at this show in July, are you going to come out? If I do it just for you, Joe? Come on, man. Come on.
9: Well, I'll go.

0: He mentioned Joe mentioned John Prine.
1: Yeah, yeah.
0: He wrote Souvenirs. A song. He wrote a well. The You Never Called Me by My Name.
1: Okay.
0: Check out John Prine. You Never Called Me. It was redone. I think David Allan Coe. I think did it. He's the one who did a cover that's the most popular. It's a great song. And they added a because the original song. I think it was Steve Goodman or somebody added a stanza at the end. So look up. You Never Called Me by My Name. By David Allan Coe. Well, he recorded it. It's actually done by John Prine.
2: All right, got
0: it's
2: down.
0: Hysterical. It's a great country song. It's got every aspect that you could ever want in a country song.
1: Okay,
0: trucks, mud, prison.
1: Yeah, I like the humorous rain. Ones. I think yeah. Country music does the best job at those humorous stories. Like my uncle sent me a few, and of course I can't think of them right now. But where I was like, oh, that's a good one.
0: Yeah, and I think the Mr. Bojangles was actually. I think he spent the night in a New Orleans jail. I'll have to look the story up. Let's see. Bunch of texts to getting you some ideas at 775-5559. What do we got here? Yeah, well, I mean, really, here's a classic, and I play it sometimes, Eastbound and Down.
1: Oh, for sure. That one I know.
0: Yep. Merle Haggard. His name has popped up quite a bit. PPK's got a couple, Your Cheatin' Heart by Hank. Take Me Home, Country Roads. Now that's you know the remake by John Denver. You know the original is real. You want a banjo song?
1: Okay.
0: The original version of Take Me Home, Country Roads.
1: I know the cover, but
0: And Forever and Ever, Amen.
1: Okay.
0: Travis, 775-5559. I guess he had one more thought he wanted to relay.
3: Jerry Jeff. Up Against the Wall, Redneck Mother. Steve Goodman wrote it.
0: That's right. Steve Goodman wrote it.
3: The Jerry Jeff made it. Country song.
0: Yep.
3: And he had to rewrite it for him.
1: Is it kid friendly?
3: It's
0: kid friendly.
1: Okay.
0: Yeah. Yeah. Yeah, it's not. It doesn't go any further.
1: Jerry
0: than
1: Jeff.
0: That.
1: All right. I heard Mother.
0: Thanks, and
1: I
0: was just, No. It's and you can make it kid. No, I don't. I think. Some text to 775-5559. How could we have forgotten Tennessee Ernie Ford? You want a classic country music. Ricky Skaggs, John Anderson, Ernest Tubb, and, of course, Jerry Reed. So there you go. Kit, that's from Kit. She put some winners in there.
1: All right.
0: Yeah, Tennessee Ernie Ford. Well, I'll tell you what. That's the kind of stuff that played on New Orleans radio stations a lot. Buck Owens, Tiger by the Tail. There you go. Silver Wings by Merle Haggard.
1: Yep. Yeah.
0: That's right. Gene Watson. What did he the name's ringing a bell, but I can't think of the song.
1: I've got a lot of homework to do again. I love this radio audience.
0: I call them the smartest audience for a reason. And don't forget about Johnny Horton. 1916, we took a little trip. Yeah.
1: Sure.
0: You know, Battle of New Orleans. Yeah.
1: All right.
0: Good Lord. All right. Nice. Hi. Yeah. Well, let's do this right quick, even though we're like way past. Because everybody's interested in the weather, I know. And it's gotten cloudy out, and there are some little showers coming through. So a few showers around, variably sunny today, 62 for a high, northwesterlies to 35, clearing skies tonight, 43. Light winds, mostly sunny, 73 tomorrow, some late day storms Monday and 74. Tuesday, sun 71, Wednesday, showers in 68. So it's going to be cooler and a little wetter as we get farther into the month of June, which really we're kind of at our peak or approaching our peak storm season, roughly between now and the 4th of July as our peak severe weather season. So far, it's been behaving itself. Slim Whitman, a text to 775-5559. Trying to remember, what did he do? Because he did quite a few songs, didn't he? I've got to look him up. Slim Whitman. Indian Love Call. I remember you. Old Spinning Wheel. All right. I'll tell you what.
1: I like the name already. Slim Whitman. That's a great name.
0: That was his stage name. Otis Dewey.
1: I mean, I had a feeling Slim like Whitman his parents Jr. didn't name him Slim.
0: Yeah. An American country music singer, guitarist known for yodeling. That's right. So, you know, and we forget that a lot of the eastern Tennessee, West Virginia, the Appalachia, a lot of the Appalachians had that kind of a yodeling angle to the country.
1: Hmm.
0: Yeah, so.
1: Yeah,
0: well, yeah.
1: That was pretty bad. I'm sorry.
0: No, it's okay. It didn't scare the cats away.

0: Welcome to a KNOX Saturday Show third hour. We're kind of spitballing a few things.
1: So. All right, Brother Ewens. Before the third hour completely gets away out of hand from once. Us,
2: that's already happened.
1: Literally, this is how it always goes. The main topic I wanted to talk about did not come up.
0: It's okay,
1: and we didn't.
0: But we can still.
1: Let's go for it.
0: Okay.
1: And again, lack of show prep. I don't even know how to segue into this. But hey, you've talked a lot about, I think part of your thing is like on your afternoon shows, which I love so much, is just how we talk with each other instead of past each other.
2: Yeah.
1: And how we can have disagreements, but do it civilly. And I watched a documentary recently that blew my mind. It was called Join or Die. It's based on a book called Bowling Alone. And so I wanted to talk about organizations and clubs and groups and that sort of thing. Looks like we got a caller.
0: We got to have the caller.
1: Let's go.
0: 775-5559. Thanks for hanging. You're with Mark and Jay Money.
3: Hey, here's a classic song. 1935, Patsy Montana, her big hit. It's called Country Sweetheart. And she does a lot of yodeling in the song.
0: Okay.
1: Here's the best part.
3: It was a hit.
1: One of the guys.
3: It was a big hit song in 1935 for Patsy Montana.
1: Oh, I love that it's from 35 too.
0: I see it. Yeah, yeah.
1: Okay, Country Sweetheart.
0: Patsy Montana and her song.
1: All right, cool. Wow. I can't guarantee we're going to do it at the show, but I got a guy. One of the guys that's going to be joining my buddy and I, he has the most beautiful tenor voice, and I guarantee he can yodel.
3: That takes a talent to do that. It does.
0: Yeah.
2: Wow.
0: Well, there you go.
3: All right, thank you.
0: Thank you. Because yodeling is often associated with a another country. We think about the yodeling in Norway, Holland, yeah, those
1: Dutch are those is the that Dutch. The same
0: that's
1: thing.
0: Kind of that was know. One of the well, it's in that same genre, you know. Okay. Yeah, but no, the yodeling. That's why I say the Eastern United States hills, Kentucky, Tennessee, the Virginia,
1: the Appalachia.
0: There's a lot of that yodeling that was a big part of their music. So there you go. Okay, where were we?
1: Groups, clubs, organizations.
0: Oh, yeah,
1: so,
0: that's
1: okay.
0: Right.
1: So, yeah.
0: Because there's a lot of groups, clubs, organizations that are designed not, I mean, they're civic oriented.
1: There's probably even a country music organization.
0: There very likely is. Yeah.
1: So I recently joined one.
0: Professional organizations. There's all kinds of different things that help take people, put their talents together and do things. Right.
1: Yeah. So I recently joined, and inadvertently,
0: Inadvertently joined?
1: Yeah, pretty much. Well, okay. Maybe that was the wrong word, Mark. Don't nitpick me right now. I'm sorry.
0: Do some splaining. Anyway.
1: I'm still waking up for a Saturday morning. Yeah. Anyways, I'm a part of a group in Grand Forks called the Mixed Voices Community Choir.
0: Okay.
1: And so it's a non-auditioned SATB, soprano, alto, tenor, bass, choir. Everyone is welcome.
0: It's all a cappella.
1: I encourage anyone who's interested. We're going to start back up in the fall. I joined them this past spring for the spring season. But it's not a cappella.
0: So the mixed voices, we have...
1: We did a couple acapella songs, but, you know, there's no pressure that we've got an accompanist, plays piano for us and all the things. A lot of fun. Anyways, we did a show with a Fargo group that is a barbershop group, which is acapella.
0: That is fun.
1: No accompaniment, right? Blow the pitch pipe whatever, right? Mm-hmm. And then you just go into the song. And we did a show with them, and I was so blown away by these guys from Fargo that I just had to join the group. And so for the last 2 months, I've been going down to Fargo to kind of join the barbershop group and sing with them. And we can talk more about it, but right now we have a caller. Let's go.
0: 775-5559. Thanks for calling. You with Jay Money and Mark. Go ahead.
4: Yes. Can you hear me okay?
0: Yeah. Hear you fine, son.
4: Say, UND guy just called me. He wanted to talk about the Cirrus airplane factory west of town, you know, the Chinese factory, you know, the cornmeal plant was shut down because it was a threat to the airbase. Wouldn't you think an airplane factory would be more of a threat? So we want to shut down the Cirrus airplane factory. There's 500 people working out there, but they can find a job working at the potato factory when that comes to town. What do you think?
1: Hey, brother, right, Renaissance man. I appreciate the call very much, and I feel like that might be a call better or a question better leveled at a Monday through Friday audience. What I want to know is, are you familiar with barbershop music at all? Is he gone? Did we lose him?
0: Yep.
1: Oh, bummer. Oh,
0: 775-5559, that's okay. Yeah, Joe thought of something else, too.
1: Oh, yeah? Another one?
5: Well, Roy Clark.
0: Yeah.
5: And my dad was a big barbershopper. They cut albums and everything. They were like in the top 25 barbershop quartets in town. He ran the shows out at the Chester Fritz. And then finally got too old to do that kind of stuff. So his voice kind of went out. But he lived to be 105, and he was big time. I've got a couple albums that they did. And they also did The Auctioneer. That blew me away. That's hard.
1: Yeah.
5: You ever heard of that one?
1: Oh, a lot of those barbershop tunes are hard as heck.
5: And they could just rip this thing off. And they went all over the state, over to Minnesota, Minneapolis, and sang at a whole, you know, other shows.
1: Well,
5: and it was big. Barbershop was big.
1: Yeah.
5: And they had maybe 75, 80 people in it. And now you don't even hear about it anymore.
1: Yeah, Joe, when you say live to, I appreciate the call so much. When you say live to be 105, I recently attended a barbershop. It was like a get together for what we call the Lando Lakes region, which is a few of the chapters from this region. The bigger organization's called Barbershop Harmony Society. Anyways, we got together a couple weekends back, and one of the things they were talking about is it's scientifically proven that people who sing live longer, people who are participate in these type of things. So when you said live to be 105, I believe it, because using those vocals can actually prolong your life. And I just want to encourage everybody to get more involved in these types of organizations. Yeah. Like, you know,
5: well, I was in a play for Christmas, and I was the shepherd, and then they sang Silent Night and all this stuff. And I was so bad that the nun in Catholic school, she wasn't trying to hurt my feelings. She said, "Joe, just mouth it." So when I got done, Grandma and Grandpa both sat, were there, and my aunt and all this, and they, "You sounded so good." And I said, "Yeah, that's because I was thinking to myself." I kept it to myself. I never said anything to anybody. I think I told my older brother, and he just laughed about it because he was a really good musician. And I'm sitting there, yeah, I faked it really good, didn't I? Huh? You know, I could be an actor in silent movies, but they don't have those anymore.
1: Hey, I've all done right. It too, man. Sometimes right. You just got to mouth the words and
0: thanks,
1: let the
0: Joe.
1: Others cover you.
0: 775-5559, you're with Mark. Go ahead, please.
6: Okay, I got a perfect addition to your show, Jay.
1: Oh, let's go.
6: It's called Dueling Banjos.
1: Ding, ding, ding, ding, ding, ding, ding. Something like that.
0: Okay.
6: Yeah, well, that way.
1: Well, let's hear your banjo. Come on, give me your banjo, brother.
6: That's all instrumental. That way we wouldn't have to listen to you and your buddy sing.
1: Nice. I should have seen that coming.
0: Nice.
1: Can I hear you sing CSG?
6: No, man. No,
1: please.
6: No, we're not doing that on a Saturday morning. No.
0: No.
6: I just had chorizo and eggs. I don't think it'd come out so good.
0: I don't want to scare the cats. So, all right.
6: It's probably not going to come out real well later either.
0: But, all right.
6: You know.
0: Whoa. Okay.
6: What?
0: Thanks.
6: What?
0: Thanks for the digestive update.
6: Okay.
0: Appreciate the call. Yeah, you're not. It is 23 minutes past the hour. Got a segue to take here. We'll come back on the other side and then hit down to the bottom of the hour. It's just musical discussion this in the third hour of a Can of Wix Saturday show. Good to be with you.
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0: Now, they're not obviously country music, but if you could work in a Man at Work song.
1: Oh, yeah, just a couple Men at Work right here. I love it. Let's go. You know what? I'm writing it down because I think my buddies would love to do this with me.
0: I mean, this song, I was thinking of this song in particular just because it is so...
1: Yeah.
0: It's iconic of them, but... a text to 775-5559. Has anyone mentioned the Highwaymen? No. That would be another great group to get some songs in from the Highwaymen.
1: Yeah, there we go. That's one I know for sure.
0: Yeah. I mean, that's...
1: We got Waylon. We got... who else is
0: it? It was Johnny Cash.
1: Yeah, Johnny's in there. Two more.
0: Waylon.
1: Yep.
0: Good Lord. Who else was in there?
1: Yeah, somebody will help us out with it.
0: Was Willie?
1: I was going to say Willie, but I'm not sure that it was.
0: And there's a couple of others that were missing.
1: No, there's only four. I think there's four Highwaymen. Yeah.
0: Okay. So Johnny Cash.
1: All right. I'm Googling this.
0: Waylon.
1: Googling Willie, live on air.
0: Who's right the fourth?
1: Highwaymen. Let's okay, go. Who's the fourth? We got. Okay. Members. Okay.
0: Okay. Christofferson.
1: Yeah.
0: Somebody just texted in Christofferson.
1: Yep, that's it. And that's Willie was the fourth guy. All right, yeah. Cool.
0: I mean, that's another. Chris Christofferson. He's kind of the forgotten country guy.
1: Okay.
0: 775-5559. You're off Mark and J Money. Go ahead.
2: Hey, J Money and Mark. For your instrumental jam, if you're looking at, like, Men at Work songs, look up Overkill.
1: Oh, my goodness. Thank you.
0: The guitar version.
1: Thank you. Okay. Can I ask you?
2: When you break that one down to a little slower beat and stuff, that one comes across really, really, really well. Yeah. And if you're interested in some of the country stuff or something not quite country, but country-ish, look up a band, Nickel Creek. They're a three-piece. They do violin. It's violin, mandolin, and guitar. But you can break those down really easily as well. They're acoustics, so it's not hard to do. And you've got my number. You should send me a message, because I used to do the same thing, playing guitar and singing in clubs, things like that, bars and stuff. So I have like an entire list of stuff that I used to record or just play, various places on guitar or mandolin and stuff. And I have sections that I have, moved to male voices or transposed and stuff like that. And, it's huge. It's like 300, 400 songs. That would be easy suggestions with just like basic chord tabs and stuff.
1: Cool. If you want to shoot, Mark a text, shoot the, 775-5559 a text and just like give your permission to give me your number. Then I can hit you up and figure that out. I got you though. Okay. Overkill. You mentioned Overkill. Did you see the Scrubs episode?
2: Oh, yes.
1: With Colin Hayes? Yeah.
2: Oh, yes.
1: Okay.
2: Oh, yeah. No, I love Colin Hayes and those guys. The really sad part of that story, like the one that popped in my head was Dr. Jekyll and Mr. Hyde. Mm-hmm. That's a really good one, but I don't know that I've ever tried that on breaking that one down onto a guitar, because you'd almost want a little bit of a keyboard to that to make it a little bit more playful fun.
1: Well, the good news is I have a keyboard. So
0: yeah.
1: There we go.
0: Oh, All right.
2: Yep.
1: Thank you, brother. Appreciate that.
0: There you go. Good.
2: Yeah.
0: Good
2: so
0: stuff.
2: When I get a chance, when I get back home, I can send you a list. I've got places that I can send you to that. That's all they do is just break down songs, and then all you have to do is then transpose them into a key that works for you and stuff like that.
0: All right. Sweet. There you go.
1: Thank you.
0: Okay. No, appreciate the call. I'm up against the news break here at the bottom of the hour. We'll do this and we'll continue this KNOX Saturday show. Lots of stuff. Yeah, fun.
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4: Mostly sunny with a high near 69. Your full KNOX five-day forecast follows the news. Here are your latest stories. North Dakota voters will decide whether to fund a free school meals program for all students. A state legislative committee has set the amount at between $124 million and $134 million. The measure from the group Together for School Meals would guarantee free breakfast and lunch while letting lawmakers decide how to pay for it. Senator John Hoeven has won Senate passage of a bipartisan bill to keep wild horses at Theodore Roosevelt National Park. The measure, introduced with Virginia Senator Tim Kaine, would require the National Park Service to maintain a genetically diverse herd of 150 free-roaming horses in the park's south unit, and now heads to the U.S. House. The National Transportation Safety Board is calling for stronger tanker cars after a 2024 train derailment in North Dakota. The agency wants companies to phase out the older DOT 111 cars, which it says puncture more easily than the newer designs. 29 cars derailed near Carrington, leaking hazardous materials, including methanol. The NTSB made its recommendation on Thursday. More news anytime on KNOXradio.com. I'm Jake Judd. KNOX News.
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0: Coming up on 35 minutes past the hour of 11 o'clock, let's take a look at our KNOX five-day forecast. We do have a few showers coming through the Grand Cities, according to the radar, and it's gotten kind of dark here on the south end of town, so there is that. Variably sunny skies. Those showers should pass off here to the south of us here as we get into the afternoon. 62 is the expected high with northwesterlies up to 35. Skies will be clearing overnight down to 43 for low light winds. Mostly sunny on Sunday and a warmer 73. Late day storms in 74 Monday. Tuesday, some sun in 71. Wednesday, showers in 68. So a cooler weather pattern, especially after such a warm start for the month of June. Currently outside the KNOX studios, let's see here, as I say, the radar is showing a little light, a band of light rain showers coming in from the north. So if you get a few sprinkles, that's to be expected. 59 degrees at last report. Dropped to 58 with a northwest wind at 25 miles an hour. Couple of texts to get to at 775-5559. Chris Christopherson also wrote Me and Bobby McGee. Yeah, so there's another kind of a classic song, Me and Bobby McGee. Whoops, hang on a second here. So
1: I know that one, yeah.
0: Okay. Ricky Skaggs, there's another absolutely classic country kind of guy who would do it.
1: Although the Me and Bobby McGee, what's the one that I know?
0: Janis Joplin is the correct one that I think kind of made that famous. But, yeah, several groups
1: have covered. So Ricky Skaggs wrote that?
0: Theoretically, I guess.
1: Or maybe he was the one who covered it. I don't know.
0: I don't know either. No, the texter says Chris Christopherson also
1: Chris
0: wrote me
1: Chris
0: and Bobby
1: Christopherson.
0: McGee. Wrote me and Bobby McGee.
1: I have so much homework to do.
0: Yeah, that's okay. All right, so Mark Ewens, J Money, on this Saturday edition of a KNOX Saturday show. It's funny how that works that way. It's a Saturday and a Saturday continues.
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0: Welcome back to a Saturday show. Mark Ewens, J Money. This was done, it's Mason Williams is the artist who did this. On the Smothers Brothers, they had a summer show, probably 68, 69, somewhere in there. I'd have to look the date up. And he did this in a clear acrylic guitar with Phish.
1: Okay. I for sure recognize the tune.
0: Yeah, Classical Gas. It is.
1: Oh, yeah, there you go.
0: Absolutely. That's one name. Of the. It was a massive hit when it came out. 775-5559. Thanks for hanging. You're with Mark and Jay. Go ahead.
2: Fighting Sioux Forever.
0: Yes, sir.
2: How come your guys are talking about Foo Fang? What's going on there?
0: Huh? We're talking about other stuff today. We do the hard hitting stuff during the weekday. This is kind of taking
2: Monday
0: a step
2: Friday.
0: Back. Yeah, this is just taking a step back because we get so political, you know, through much of the week. It's like, let's just take a step back and kind of breathe.
1: Hey, 3 years
2: ago.
1: Three
2: Jay Money now, he's Monday through Friday guy. Hey, you know, I was listening to some of Bob Seger stuff last night. You know, you talk about underrated. That's a tag used quite often, but in his case, it's true.
0: Oh,
2: he's a very underrated guy, Hall of Famer.
1: You're talking about me?
2: Anyway,
0: Bob Seger.
2: Some of his stuff's true.
1: I thought you were talking about me three years ago.
2: I'll just hang up here and turn the page. But,
1: no, please don't. 3 years ago, I appreciate that. I got a question for you, though.
2: Me?
1: Yeah. Like you.
2: All right.
1: Okay. Excellent. I know it's hard for RC to nail you down sometimes, but do you know about barbershop music?
2: I know barbershop music, yes.
1: All right. Do you like barbershop music?
2: I do.
1: Excellent. Maybe I can wrangle you into joining a barbershop group with me. What do you think?
2: What do you think? Well, I don't know about that, but one of my supervisors on the run of Santa Fe was a barbershopper, Grant Warning. Have you ever hear of him?
1: No, but I'll have to ask around. Let me ask you one more question, if I can, 3 years guy.
2: Uh-huh.
1: Okay. What, have you ever been part of an organization, like a church, a choir, a band, a Rotary Club, anything of the sort?
2: I've pretty much laid low in my life.
1: Oh, that's fair. All right. I appreciate that answer. Thank you.
0: All right.
2: Yep.
0: We'll talk to you later. 775-5559. You're with Mark and Jay Money. Go ahead.
3: Hey, I just want to get to you. I'm glad you brought up the organization. I'm familiar with the book you're talking about. Another one to talk about. Excuse me. So real quick, Jay Money, I want to go through the organizations I belong to, just so you kind of know, and I even donate money to them. Are you ready, Jay Money?
1: Oh, thank you so much for this. Thank you, Terry.
3: Okay, I belong to AMAC, which is a conservative version of AARP. I belong to American Experiment, Americans for Prosperity, Americans for Prosperity Action Group, the John Birch Society, Club for Growth, Conservative CPI it's called, the Heritage Action, the Heritage Foundation, the Hillsdale College, the David Horowitz Freedom Center, Imprimis, which is part of the Hillsdale, Judicial Watch, NRA, NRA-ILA, NRA-PVF, North Dakota Right to Life, the Patriot Post, the YFA Young America Foundation, the Ronald Reagan Ranch, and that's it for right now.
1: Wow. Are you sure you didn't forget any?
3: Well, there's probably a couple more here, but I was just going through the cards real quick.
1: No, I can't. Okay. I cannot thank you enough for that, honestly, because that is the main thing I wanted to talk about today and how important it is to be involved in organizations and be part of clubs or groups or like it doesn't have to be an official organization, just to get out there in the community and to be part of something bigger than yourself. So I really appreciate all that. I was able to write down like five or six of those million
3: things. And I'll close this, JT, for the record.
1: It's not JT, it's Joshua.
3: I'm sorry,
1: JF, if anything, let's go.
3: I'm sorry. I'm confused. I got it. JT's on the golf course right now. Hi, JT. Hope you hit it long and straight. But to Jay Money, I just want to let you know, for the record, I never used a wrist rocket on a cat.
1: I was tempted. I'm glad to hear that.
3: I was tempted,
1: thank you.
3: But I controlled myself.
1: My mind is at ease now.
3: Gentlemen, thanks, you have yourself a good weekend.
0: You as well. Be safe bye. Out there. 775-5559. Thanks for hanging here with Mark and J Money.
4: Hey, did Terry just say he was a member of the John Birch Society?
1: He did.
0: He did.
4: Wow. That's surprise.
1: What do you got against the John Birch Society? I kind of like them. I don't know.
4: Oh, you do? You know who they are? Right?
1: No, it's going to make my lefty friends real mad at me. But yeah,
4: you know who you know who they are, right?
1: Oh no, they're not neo Nazis, are they?
4: It's the KKK, dude.
1: Oh man, I knew that was coming.
4: Well, I'm just saying. Hey, oh, by the way, for UND and Six Beers guy, I got some great news for him. I'm tearing down Babcock Hall on Centennial Drive starting Monday.
5: Good Lord.
0: All right.
4: At UND.
0: One brick at a time. One brick at a time. What? And it didn't cost
4: you a dime. Well, no, actually, you know, if he wants,
0: get him a brick,
4: I'll have a pile of bricks out there. Then he can come pick a couple up for, you know, for posterity so he can put them on the shelf. Okay. So he can put them on a shelf with all the other bricks that he's got from the buildings that got tore down. So, you know, right. I hope he's got a big-ass shelf.
0: Probably.
1: Okay. All right. Thank you. Kate.
0: Thanks for that. Guy. That's just, wow. Oh, yeah. Bob Seger is not underrated. I think in certain parts of the country he is. Personally, I think Bob Seger can't be underrated. He's one of those very kind of background singer-songwriters that you don't realize where he's at. Anyway, yeah. So that was from our very own Phil O'Reilly, who's he's his own music machine, that guy.
1: Oh, yeah.
0: You want to talk about somebody that knows music.
1: Oh, he's put me on to some
0: holy
1: stuff.
0: Moly.
1: For yeah. sure.
0: That's right. So
1: let me ask you this, brother.
0: Oh, yeah, Jones. we've got about 12 minutes left.
1: Oh, 12 whole
0: I
1: minutes.
0: I know, 12 whole minutes,
1: this
0: yeah.
1: This is beautiful stuff. So back on the organization.
0: Oh, sure, sure.
1: I'm going to just drag us back into that. Terry listed off about 1,000 million different organizations he's involved in. I'm involved in very few, admittedly. A couple of choirs and like church choir, you know, the barbershop joint I do. Mm-hmm. Are you involved in any, like, some weatherman organizations or anything with the church or anything? And maybe I'm prying too much.
0: No,
1: you don't have
0: no.
1: to tell me. I think it's an important thing for us to be involved in the community. And
0: well,
1: I feel like you probably are.
0: Well, I mean, in a couple of things, yeah. I mean, you know, the professional stuff for weather, that's totally different. But the two that I can mention is one particular group that helps me stay on the path of sobriety. Perhaps the more important one, though, is a group that we minister to parents who have lost a child.
1: And yeah,
0: so we call ourselves Parents of Loss, and so that's a group that that a couple of us started a few years back when we walked in. We actually met up with another church group and kind of inherited them. So yeah, and I don't talk about that a lot, but we do kind of advertise on Facebook and a few other places. So
1: no, I've heard you talk about it.
0: Yeah,
1: and it's good. And yeah. I feel like that's the kind of thing where you're in that group and there might be people who have political differences with you, but you can bond over your shared experience of the loss of the child. And that's kind of what I'm trying to get at here.
0: Right.
1: Where,
0: right.
1: Where there's these organizations where we might not agree with everybody that we're in the group with when it comes to politics, but we're getting together around a common interest.
0: Yeah. Politics don't even come up when you're talking about the grief of a child loss. So that's a whole different animal. So 775-5559, you're on with Mark and J Money. Go ahead.
6: Promise me you won't laugh.
0: What?
6: Okay. Okay. I'm a member of the Birch John Society. That's it for the preservation of wooden toilet seats.
0: Too bad.
6: No.
0: I didn't promise not to laugh. He did.
6: I'm the only member. You guys want to join?
0: Oh, you know, I'm actually, oh, you know, we're okay, so I presume it's a standing room only?
1: Are we
6: remember
1: get it?
6: In the 70s they had oak toilet, all kinds of oak toilet seats, but you got to make sure that you don't get slivers.
0: Right. Well, they're sanded and shellacked. All right, Joe. Thanks.
6: All right.
0: Goodbye.
6: Bye.
0: 775-5559. You're on with Mark and J Money. Go ahead.
2: Yeah, Fighting Sioux forever.
0: Yes, sir.
2: You know, there was a radio personality. He worked in Grand Forks a long time. He wouldn't get into politics on the radio because of this. He says, all you end up doing is pissing people off.
0: Right.
2: Anyway, barbershoppers, you had one at KNOX and WDAZ, Kevin Dean, right? Is he still around here?
1: Yeah, Kevin Dean actually happens to be in the group, the barbershop course that I'm in down in Fargo called Great Prains. Plains Harmony.
0: Great Pains Harmony. Kevin,
1: yeah, sometimes it's painful, but mostly it's fun. Great Plains.
2: Does he live here, Kevin?
1: I'm not sure I'm allowed to give out people's personal details.
0: No. Yeah.
2: Let's just say
0: he's still around.
1: He's still alive. He's still alive.
2: You're going to be Monday through Friday guy from now on.
1: I appreciate the support, but I don't think that's ever happening, bro.
0: All right. All right. Thanks for the call. 775-5559. You're with Mark and J Money.
5: Yeah, that Birch John Society. I think I might want to join that, but I think I know of a different organization that might be a little more helpful.
0: Careful.
5: The leaf identifying organization, because on a Birch John with that wooden toilet seat, you might get a splinter on your keister, but if you're out camping in the woods and you got a wipe, you pick the wrong leaf, your behind's going to be burning like a set of fiberglass underbridges.
0: Yeah, I knew you were going to go straight to the poison oak, and that was just going to be too bad.
1: Yeah, how about poison ivy, though?
5: What's that one plant that burns you? What the hell? I can't remember. It's not a poison ivy. Ragweed.
0: Ragweed.
5: Oh, you ever walk through ragweed and a set of... I like to wear my Hoochie Daddy shorts if there's a lot of women at the campsite. So I walk around, I'll burn your legs on that ragweed, and you're just redder than heck. Oh, boy. It's not a good day.
1: Ragweed. I think we have four solid members for this new society.
0: Great. The Birch John Society. All right. And I want to be around for our first meeting.
5: I'll start making the leather jacket. Bye.
0: Well, I'm thinking the theme song would be Classical Gas.
5: Yeah, something like that. Hell, we'll figure this out.
0: We'll figure it out.
5: We'll be a nice gang. We'll be the coolest people in the valley, you know. Red butts, but we'll be grooving. Bye, guys.
0: Thanks for the call. 775-5559. You're on with Mark and J Money. Go ahead.
4: Listen, that's the funniest thing I've heard Monotone Joe say in years.
1: Hey, leave Joe alone.
0: The Birch John Society.
4: Yeah, that was the greatest. Hey, I almost fell off the toilet.
0: Okay. Thanks.
4: See.
0: Careful. Hey, Josh, I'm smoking a J somebody sent. So
1: oh, man.
0: Jeez, okay. We're not going down that path.
1: We might. I mean, let me know where you're at. Maybe after this, I can join up.
0: Oh, yeah,
1: no,
0: right.
1: Just kidding.
0: No,
1: just kidding.
0: Good Lord. Let's not. Mark Ewens, J Money on this KNOX Saturday show. Slightly off the rails. Okay. There was one other thing I know that you really wanted to bring up. And I forget what it was. We've got to talk about the Birch John Society.
1: Was it cat adoption or are we past that? I don't know.
0: Well, you did talk a little bit about cat.
1: Look,
0: service societies.
1: I only ever want to talk about what the callers want to talk about. So I just need somebody to call into 775-5559. That's 775-555-9. Did I get it right?
0: Yeah, you did it right.
1: Okay.
0: 5559. Yeah.
1: Yeah.
0: You're talking about me not saying 222, and here you're throwing out 555.
1: Yeah, Mark threw a triple number at me recently, and I was like, I'm not sure that my brain can calculate.
0: That's just
1: triple. But
0: that's how.
1: So, anyways, call into 775-5559 and just tell us something. Just call in right now. Look. You can't do
0: that.
1: No, you can't. Well, FCC guidelines, right? Obviously, we want to make sure, like, nothing, no curse words or anything like that. But your call can't be any worse than what I'm saying right now. Like, there's no way that you can sound any dumber than Joshua Fisher, a.k.a. J Money. There's no way that you can. So my whole piece right now is just encouraging everybody to call in and just say something.
0: Well, you got like 5 minutes, so that's kind of a little long to be telling everybody to call in.
1: All right.
0: Because you're going to get one or two. You got to be watching the clock on that one. So. Okay.
1: But hey.
0: I said that actually, because you do bring a valid point up, that we could do probably sometime during the week, get together and talk about the different service organizations that are in town, the help that they do, because there's a, you know, in today's society, in today's politics, the way things go, we end up getting ourselves wrapped around the axle and forget that there are a lot of people legitimately, through no fault of their own, are in need of a variety of services. And there are people who are more than willing to step up to the plate to help you get back up on your feet.
1: Well, and even bigger than that, though, Mark, is honestly, like, even if you don't need a service or it's not a service organization, maybe it's an organization like this barbershop thing I do, or maybe it's a church choir that I do, or whatever else that you do, like, where it inspires you to be a better person.
0: Right.
1: Because you get together with folks who kind of keep you...
0: Yes.
1: Keep you honest, right? Like, you get together with folks who might not agree with you on certain things, mm-hmm. but like, they want the best for you and you want the best for them. So it's really just about like inspiring people to become part of any kind of organization, whether it's serving you or serving somebody else. Just let's get out there and be a part of an organization.
0: Especially in today's society, when we seem to be so splintered that there are so many people that need to understand we still are a United States.
1: Right. Even you used to like you had to get together to play video games. Now it's like, oh, you're in your little apartment and everybody else is in their little apartment because you're playing those video games over the internet or whatever. But getting together in a room, getting together in a space is really important, I think, in the world today.
0: Well, right. And and we can have that discussion, certainly. That would probably be better suited at a time when we'll just have a little extra time to talk.
1: Well, we don't have 30 seconds left.
0: Well, because in 3 minutes, we're not going to get a whole lot done. That's the point. But I mean, you bring up a valid point because, and I've talked about this as kind of my goal as long as I'm on the air, is to let's not talk at each other like we've gotten really good at doing. We've excelled at talking at each other. We've lost. And that to a degree has always been there, but it's really become a pandemic of the inability to actually have conversation. And that's politics.
1: Learning to listen,
0: which as a supervisor, that was actually one of the courses I was taught, because when somebody says something to you, it sounds kind of corny, but you're supposed to then repeat what I hear you say is ABC. Because a lot of times, my mother was really good at saying, conversation is not what I say, but what you hear. Yeah. And I think that's a lot of what goes on in today's world. I'll say something made perfect sense in my brain, but what you heard is go away, you know, and we can have that discussion. And I think we should.
1: Yeah,
0: I think we should.
1: I think a lot of us, myself especially, I have a hard time with just listening, and I'm always ready to like respond. I'm like thinking about what my response is when people are talking, as opposed to just listening and then waiting till they're done and then responding to what they said.
0: 775-5559. Got a minute and a half for you, caller. You take it.
7: I just need 1 minute. 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He needs to get married, have some kids. I've been married 4 times. I've got 2 children at least, maybe more. And I think I dated an abortion lady at one time. So,
0: jeez. Oh,
7: so anyway, get him into a dating service. And check out paranormaldate.com. Thanks.
1: Thank you for the call. No comment.
0: Well, if there was ever a way to end a program, that would probably be about it. So, okay. Well, this has been entertaining.
1: Thanks for having me, brother Ewens. No, I just had to say that. I don't always get it in. I just appreciate you so much giving me the time.
0: It's I guess that's the one thing that, to beat the dead horse one last time, is we have, as a nation, lost the ability to actually talk to each other. We're only talking at each other.
1: That last word, keep it groovy, Grand Forks.
0: Yeah, keep it groovy, Grand Forks. Well, this has been a KNOX Saturday show. Mark Ewens, J Money in the house for the last 2.5 hours of the program, just to keep it real. So it's been fun. And at some point, we'll do this again. But I'll be around. God willing, and the creek don't rise, I will be with you Monday afternoon. I'm going to be here with you, I think, all of next week in the 3 to 6 time slots. It'll be kind of fun. There'll be a lot of stuff to talk about. So go forth and prosper, or something like that. Be safe out there. The weather is going to be fairly cool, so dress for it, but we'll have summer. Mark Ewens on this KNOX. Have a good day.
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9: ABC News, I'm Mike Dubusky. President Trump's name has been removed from the Kennedy Center. The administration complying with a judge's order, which ruled the president can't make changes to the building without getting congressional approval first. To the war in Iran, where the two sides once again appear to be inching closer to a peace agreement. ABC News senior White House correspondent Selena Wang.
10: This is just a memorandum of understanding. A lot would still have to be hashed out over a 60-day period. The official says the deal, quote, leads to the dismantling of Iran's nuclear program, the U.S. taking the enriched material, destroying it, and removing it from the country, but there's no specifics about how all of that would happen.
9: Iran's foreign ministry said today we'll have to wait and see about the exact time of signing, though it will not be tomorrow. And about 200,000 people remain without power across the Midwest right now after a round of severe weather in the last day, including at least seven tornadoes. This is ABC News. President Trump says U.S. forces killed a notorious Venezuelan cartel leader in a military strike. Here's ABC's Gio Benitez.
11: The president posted a video of the strike on social media, and he wrote that U.S. forces coordinated with Venezuelan leaders to target Hector Guerrero Flores. Officials claim that Guerrero Flores was one of the top leaders of the Tren de Aragua cartel, also known as TDA. Last year, Guerrero Flores was indicted in New York federal court on charges of racketeering and lending support to terrorists.
9: A woman was seriously injured in a shark attack at a popular beach in Sydney, Australia today. Authorities there say she suffered massive wounds to her lower leg and her arms. This is the fourth shark attack in less than a month in Australia. And the U.S. won its first match of the World Cup yesterday, beating Paraguay 4-1. Fans packing into watch parties across Los Angeles where the game took place. Team USA squares off against Australia next week. I'm Mike Dubusky, ABC News.
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21: Here's your News Talk 1310 KNOX forecast. Chance of rain showers this afternoon. Otherwise, cloudy skies expected. Daytime highs approaching 61. Northwesterly winds 10 to 20 miles per hour. Partly cloudy skies tonight. Lows level off around 43. Mainly clear skies tomorrow. High temperatures reach up to 72. I'm meteorologist Jennifer Wojcicki on News Talk 1310 KNOX. Currently, it's 56 degrees.
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26: All right. I'm fired up, to say the least, today here on the program. We have so many wonderful, wonderful things to talk about. Teachable moments over the course of the week. We'd be like, Markowski, you're excited. The markets are bouncing around all over the place. Tech wreck. What are we going to do? Market carnage. Chill. Buddy, relax. Okay? I say this again and again. My job is to keep people from doing stupid stuff. Last week on the program, I know we were talking about Nassim Nicholas Taleb. We were talking about Daniel Kahneman. These are people that I am massive fans of, people that you can learn from. If you're not familiar with Daniel Kahneman, I know I talk about Taleb a little bit more here on the program. Daniel Kahneman is a psychologist who won the Nobel Prize in economics. And basically, his life's work is about, in essence, proving how your confidence is lying to you. And he poses this question. I want you to, again, this is going to be an investment IQ test for everybody right here and now. A bat and a ball cost $1.10. Follow along. The bat costs $1 more than the ball. How much the ball? Did you realize that more than 50% of students at Harvard, MIT, and Princeton say right off the bat 10 cents when the answer is 5? It's amazing, but this is what happens. Okay, people get right.

years. Let's just go back. I'm going to go back 30 years. I'll go back 30 years when we started Markowski Investments. I said, you know, without a doubt to me, the worst point in time was the Great Recession. And I'm going to define worst point in time for you. Worse in the sense is that people really, really did horrific things. A lot of people did some really dumb things during COVID as well. But during the Great Recession, people, it's almost like they thought that capitalism was going to end. The sky was going to fall. And if you go back, and you can actually go back, you can listen to programs that I did at that time, me jumping up and down, warning people, don't be stupid. Don't do dumb things. Don't try to guess what the market's going to do next. We were doing portfolio evaluation after portfolio evaluation. And again, many of the portfolios that we took in at that point in time, they had a lot of garbage in the portfolios. And we cleaned all that gunk out. We got rid of all that gunk. But I remember people saying, you're holding on to these banks. Do you know what's going to happen? Oh, no, no, no. And I'm like, just listen to me. Just listen to me. You got to understand what's going to happen. This is going to pass. You just held put during that point in time. Your money has gone up by at least tenfold. By at least tenfold. If you were smart and you put more money to work at that point in time. And that was another difficulty that we had at Markowski Investments. We're trying to think, listen, people, you got to get to work here. Well, you know, things could go lower. No kidding, things could go lower. But they're not going to go lower forever. I don't know where the exact bottom is. I don't know where the exact top is. You know, it's the idiots on TV that claim that they know, but they never get it right. It's what you're making on the in-between. Does it make it really make a whole big load of difference? You know, you're going to try to bottom tick something and top tick something if you're going to see 10 times on your money anyway over an extended period of time? No way, no how. You take advantage of it. There's a myriad of reasons why we're seeing all sorts of issues in the financial markets right now. Listen, we go over them on a daily basis on my podcast. I cover the geopolitical stuff. I cover global economics, all the things that are happening here, there, and everywhere. And as I said, subscribe to our podcast. It's free, and you're going to learn all about that stuff. Inflation issues, we're going to talk about that a little bit later on in the program today. Yeah, it's a problem. It's a problem. It's not just oil, as we pointed that out. It's been excessive government spending. Well, it's been that way for decades. Now, every single event, every single massive event is always presented some sort of, you know, near death, cataclysmic event, unprecedented in every way, might take the world down. Listen, nonsense. Okay? Yeah, no one likes seeing the, you know, wait, it's all market down 1,000, all tech stocks leading, whatever. Okay? My question is this, okay? Where was your portfolio 5 years ago, 10 years ago, 20 years ago, 30 years ago, if you've done things the right way? Now, the people have been doing things the right way. They know what they've done. Are you one of those people out there that are still trying to guess what's going to happen next? You think you're going to bottom tick? You think you're going to top tick? Should have done this, should have done that. You're playing those games in your mind all the time. That is a complete exercise and futility. And it always leads to short-term bad decisions that counter long-term ideals, plans, goals, you name it. In my opinion, stupid, emotion-driven decisions have blown up more portfolios than the con artists will. The wolves on Wall Street, the Jordan Belforts of the world. The numbers don't lie. They do. Again, Kahneman, Nobel Prize winner, economics. Okay? He proves that. The psychology of investors. I know I've told this story before here on the program, but it kind of goes along with this. Back when I was in high school, played football. Many did the same, and a little bit different
different back then than it was today because I had some kids that played.

0: football in high school as well. We'd have those double session practices 3 weeks before school started in August, 5 days a week. Then you'd have that extra session on Saturday morning. Practice is 2.5 hours in the morning, 2.5 hours in the afternoon. Again, upstate New York, but upstate New York in August is hot and humid, 80s and the 90s every day. Many of us also, because we all had jobs in the evening as well. You know, we'd be sitting there. You know, we had our bagged lunches that our moms would make us, and we would be commiserating with one another. You know, this sucks, man. Does this suck? And every year, dozens of kids couldn't hack it and quit. Maybe we'd have 50 to 60 kids first few days, first week. And through attrition, we'd end up with a team of about 30. And I never, ever forgot. We had a linebacker coach that I liked. He says something like this. You guys are going to have to. You guys are going to have to embrace the suck. You got to get through the suck and get through to the other side. And everything is going to be great because guess what? We got football games coming up Friday night. And it's going to be packed. And it's going to be under the lights. And it's all going to be worth it. And he was right. That's what successful investors do. You embrace these sucky times and you reap the long-term rewards, and it's going to be worth it every time. You know, you want me to give a deep dive into the market sell-offs and, oh, my God, what's happening with this stock and what the carnage is. You can read all the stories out there that you want to, okay? Again, does it really matter? In the grand scheme of things, does it really matter? No. No, it doesn't. You know, there's that line that I've talked about, I brought up here before, and I called it probably one of the biggest trash-talking financial lines in history. Came from J.P. Morgan himself. J.P. Morgan said during stock sell-offs or bear markets, stocks return to their rightful owners. Yeah, this is J.P. Morgan. This is 100 years ago. So investors do stupid things, and smart money sits and watches and takes advantage of the situation. Do you want to be smart money? Or do you want to be dumb money? It's up to you. Again, I invite each and every one of you here that are listening to the program, and that's everybody, okay, to get to our website, become a part of our family at Markowski Investments, sign up for our personal CFO program. Another great thing as well, I've been writing columns now for 30 years prior to having this radio show, because we've had this radio show for 26 years in the podcast. I've been doing a ton of work. We've just revamped our whole newsletter. It's now going out weekly. 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Don't go anywhere. Oh, we're talking hot IPOs when we get back. Everybody loves talking about hot IPOs. We'll be back.
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0: making Wall Street's liars, crooks, and cheats out behind the woodshed. 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
1: Welcome back. A little bit more. I want to talk about this before we move on, because we're going to talk about hot IPOs. I'm going to blow you away with some numbers. You know, get back to J.P. Morgan and his trash talk. It's inevitable. It happens all the time. Okay? The transfer of wealth, of assets from undercapitalized, overleveraged, emotionally driven participants to long-term holders with discipline and conviction. My clients, are you tired? Are you tired of losing to my clients? Yeah, you talk about sell-off, AI sell-off, whatever it may be. Oh, it's spending concerns, and it's colliding with interest rate fears. Yeah, that's great. That's a newspaper story. That's a newspaper story. They're doing their job. You want the real story? Too much leverage packed into too few positions. Algorithms all pointing in the same direction. Once that momentum starts, nothing going to stop it. Now, you think in your advisor that's got you moving and grooving and all of these things and selling and buying all that good stuff, buy, sell, hold, buy, sell, hold, buy, sell, hold. Yeah. You're competing against, Goldman Sachs, JP Morgan. You're competing against Ken Griffin's Citadel. These people know where all the money is. They know how it's positioned. They know where the stop orders are. They can play all of the options. They can lean on markets. Let's put it this way. I used to, and I haven't done it in a while, but anybody familiar with title boxing? You know, the little boxing gym, you go in there and you have like the trainer and it's fun and you put the gloves on and you wail on the bag and it's get the various different rounds. Well, I have a friend that owns a title gym up in Long Island when I used to live up there. And he actually is a serious fighter. He fought in the Olympics. Okay. He was no joke. Anyway, give me some private lessons on hitting the bag and all that stuff, and I was getting pretty good at it, at fighting the bag. Now, again, I'm getting pretty good at it, but you know what I'm not going to do? With my little knowledge, which can be a very dangerous thing, am I going to step in a ring with a real fighter? No, they kill me. Do you understand? That's what all of you people are doing with your stupid trading accounts, your Robinhood accounts, all that crap. Your broker trying to trade you in and out of things. This is nothing new. I've explained this story before. It's the same movie, man. Back in the dot-com era, discount brokerages running all the clever commercials out there. Oh, we got a tow truck driver with a private island. Kids getting grounded for parking their helicopters. You know, they can't go out. All these great traders, right? E-Trade Center, Midtown Manhattan, a casino dressed up as a financial services company. They all lost. They all lost. What do we tell you about Robinhood and their earnings? I said, yeah, they're going to do well at first, and then everybody's going to lose money, and then their earnings are going to go down because nobody's going to have any money to trade with anymore. We were right again. And yeah, they're slicker now. The platforms are slicker. They're more inclined to almost like gambling sites. But again, you know, like the Hunger Games, may the odds be in your favor. They're not. They're not. Do you think that wealthy people handle their money this way? That's number three. Number three on the Markowski investments process, road to riches. Invest like you're wealthy. You think they're staring at a screen all day? No. So you shouldn't do it either. At some point in time, people, you have to wake up. And I've explained this to you before. We talked about Daniel Kahneman. You are not wired. Human beings are not wired to be great investors. Why, they lose all the time. As I said, the most accurate job description. What do you do for a living? Well, I keep people from doing dumb stuff with their money. I try to keep people from doing dumb stuff with their money. They're not, nobody's making any new mistakes out there. It's the same crap. Again and again and again. Different people, same crap. Over and over and over again. Remember I described my job is, I'm kind of like, you know, Sisyphus, you know, from the Greek mythology. You push the rock to the top of the hill and it rolls back on down on top of me again and again and again. That's the life of your watchdog on Wall Street. That's the lives of we the people at Markowski Investments trying to help people out. Again, you know, we talked about this. Brain running on fast thinking, emotional, instinctive, automatic. Then there's slow thinking, logical, deliberate, analytical. Bad investment decisions happen when the fast system takes the wheel without a filter. Fear, greed, FOMO, the desperate need not to be wrong. Okay? That lives in the fast system. The markets are designed. The financial media is designed. It's designed to get you to do dumb things. They want to keep you in the fast system, in the driver's seat all the time. 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That's not how you make money. 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The original program my brothers and I put together when we started building Markowski Investments in the 1990s was our account repair program. 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I believe in it. Right. 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Oh, we're going to talk IPOs. We're going to have fun. I got some great stories, too. 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
1: A new report says the average American gets shockingly little time to completely themselves.
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4: Daytime highs approaching 60 this afternoon under overcast skies with a chance of rain showers. Northwest winds 10 to 20 miles per hour. Lows dip down to about 43 tonight, partly cloudy skies. From the Weatherology Weather Center, I'm meteorologist Paul Frombly on 104.3 Cities FM. Currently 57.

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Happy, happy Saturday. It's Matt. Glad to have you with us. We're kicking off another hour, and we got a forecast, by the way. A little cooler this weekend. We'll be talking about in 10 minutes. Olivia Dean.

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0: always the best mix. Cities 104.3. Yeah, it was a little bit of a cooler forecast as we make our way through this weekend. I'm seeing a high today of about 61. Can you believe that? 70 tomorrow, and the rest of the week is just kind of the same. It's more like maybe 70 all week. Not a hot week, but either way, it's nice to have these little cool downs. We'll get a forecast next.
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6: Overcast skies this afternoon with a chance of rain showers. High temperatures reach up to 60. Northwest winds 10 to 15 miles per hour. Lows dip down to about 43 tonight. Mainly clear skies. From the Weatherology Weather Center, I'm meteorologist Paul Frobley on 104.3 Cities FM. 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

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Guess what? We gave donuts away yesterday. 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

0: Always the best mix, Cities 104.3. We're going to be lucky to break 60 today, honestly. 70 tomorrow and the rest of the week, just right around 70 degrees. It's not going to be a very warm week, unfortunately, for June. 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
4: Cloudy skies expected this afternoon with daytime highs approaching 60. Northwest winds 10 to 15 miles per hour. Mainly clear tonight, lows around 44. Highs level off around 72 tomorrow. From the Weatherology Weather Center, I'm meteorologist Paul Frombly on 104.3 Cities FM. Right now, 58.

is the best mix. 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Saturday afternoon. It's Matt here. And we have an office party on Tuesday that we're giving away. Details on getting registered for that in 10 minutes.

0: and Bree in the morning. 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
1: 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If you've ever been pregnant, it's honestly like I have a hard time feeling bad right now. I'm at this stage of pregnancy, whatever stage this is. Anybody that tells me like they're tired or that like, oh, I didn't sleep well or whatever, I do not feel bad for you at all. Like there is no ounce of me that feels bad for you unless you're pregnant and working full time. And you know what? You throw that toddler in. If you don't have any of that, you come in here. You're like, Matt's like, oh yeah, I took a shower last night, watched some TV, had a beer, cuddled with my pregnancy pillow, and I just slept like crap. 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

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It's Matt here. Kicking off another hour. Happy Saturday to ya. 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

0: always the best mix. 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Forecast coming up a little bit cooler. That's we've got that. There's nothing you can say about that. But, yeah, 61 for a high today. Maybe 70 tomorrow. We'll get that forecast for you next.
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2: Lows level off around 44 tonight under mainly clear skies. Northwest winds 8 to 15 miles per hour. Tomorrow, highs around 72. Mainly clear. Tomorrow night, lows around 50. From the Weatherology Weather Center, I'm meteorologist Paul Trombley on 104.3 Cities FM. Currently, it's 59 degrees.

the best mix. 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You ever felt exhausterwelmulated? I think that's how you say it. It's an actual word. Exhausterwelmulated. I'll tell you what this is all about in 10 minutes.

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0: That was it. They went out of their minds.
1: Yeah.
0: So, I don't know. What do you have to see before you really feel good about this?
1: I need to see.
0: I mean, what has to happen?
1: I need to see the folks from Pakistan who've been mediating this stuff. I need to see Iran's foreign minister or a representative of that country and Donald Trump all in a room together shaking hands for a photo op.
0: Yeah.
1: That's what I need to see. And then I need to see results.
0: Even then, I'm not sure. Hey, you know, here's the thing, too. Before the uranium thing, obviously you wanted to make sure they have no way of reloading in terms of their weapon is concerned. But who are the people that have to go check on that?
1: Well, so the vice president and others in the administration have said that the term they're using is basically like meaningful inspection processes. So presumably that would be somebody from the UN or somebody, I assume it would be a UN inspector that goes in and makes sure that they're actually disposing of the stuff that's under the earth right now.
0: Well, I'm guessing you're right about that, but I'm also know what it's like sometimes when you're in the restaurant business, you got an inspection on the way.
1: Well, yeah.
0: Yeah.
1: It's like having cleaned off that counter in, right, 6 months. But
0: it is now.
1: The city's coming tomorrow. We've got to clean that thing.
0: We've got to get it done right now.
1: Yeah, right.
0: Oh, man. All right. So anyway, we'll continue to follow this story again. By the time we're off the air today, it's likely to have changed
1: right. At
0: least once, if not more than that. We never know exactly. All right, we'll move on. This story that interests me because the Democrats jockeying for position right now as to who's going to lead the party in 2028 is the height of ridiculous. That bench is so bad now.
1: Oh, it is. Yeah.
0: Well, one of the people on the bench who's actually a darling, kind of a favorite, is Pete Buttigieg.
1: Mm-hmm.
0: And he's got some Supreme Court issues, doesn't he?
1: Yeah, well, he says that the Supreme Court has gone rogue and we should be packing the court. And
0: here
1: he is.
2: Nowhere
3: including increasing the number of justices?
2: Nowhere in the Constitution does it say that there have to be 9 Supreme Court justices. That one doesn't even take a constitutional amendment. It just takes a readiness to set up a court that fits this country. We could have 13 seats matching the district structure of the federal judiciary, but also a process that makes it less partisan. We cannot have partisan warfare every time there's an opening on the court. So I think term limits would help, but I don't think they go far enough.
1: I like that. We don't need partisan warfare. Did you see who President Biden put on the court?
0: Yeah.
1: Come on, man.
0: Yeah,
1: need
0: you
1: a less
0: saw
1: part.
0: Her.
1: Please.
0: Kenji Brown, Jackson, and the Jets.
1: You know what, though? I mean, I've heard even conservatives argue, hey, if you're going to expand the court, yeah, make it 13 to match the judicial circuit court, all that stuff. Okay, let's do it next week.
0: Yeah.
1: See how much.
0: Good idea. Yeah.
1: That's the thing. Like, they're making this argument, and it's like, well, Republicans, if they had the guts to do it, they could just say, all right, yeah, you know what? That argument makes some sense. We're going to increase the size of the Supreme Court to match the federal judiciary jurisdictions. And so we are going to add, 4 new MAGA justices.
0: Oh, sorry.
1: And they're all 31.
0: Yeah, right. And we're just trying to help here, okay?
1: Right. You know,
0: we're just trying to give you what you want. This is bipartisan, right?
1: You made a very good argument here.
0: Yeah,
1: all right.
0: We bought into it, so there you go. All right. What's
1: all right.
0: Your story?
1: What's your story? Time for
0: are we
1: what's
0: ready
1: your story?
0: For that?
1: Yes, I think so. Yeah.
4: Okay.
1: It is that time of the show. We go around the table and share a story that we found interesting. May not be the biggest story of the day, but again, you wanted to share it with the rest of the class. Scott, what's your story?
0: He is a convicted killer now. That would be Carmelo Anthony. He's claiming now, David, that he is, quote, post-quote, penniless. And he cannot afford a lawyer for his appeal. He's going to appeal, you know.
1: Oh, yeah.
0: Now, you are probably asking yourself, and rightly so, hey, wait a minute. Didn't this guy have a GoFundMe? You would be correct in saying that.
1: Yeah.
0: And you would also say to yourself, I thought that GoFundMe had a ton of money in it. It does.
1: Yeah, it's 600-whatever-thousand.
0: $625,000 was collected by people who felt guilty and felt like they had to give some money to Carmelo Anthony. If not, they would be called a racist, of course. So Anthony made the assertion in a notice of appeal that he filed after he was found not guilty of fatally stabbing 17-year-old Austin Metcalf, even though there were actually witnesses there, and he was found guilty. What did I say?
1: I thought you said not guilty, but I may have
0: misheard. If I did, then that was my mistake. A little glitch there in my brain. Yeah. It is Friday, after all.
1: Yeah.
0: So Anthony, who was moved to Texas State Prison on Wednesday, is, quote, penniless, destitute, indigent, and too poor to employ counsel to represent him. Which leads one to believe, where did the money go?
1: Right.
0: Well, family bought a house.
1: I think they were renting that house, though. They didn't buy
0: it. All right, well, now, maybe it was rent to buy, David. I don't know.
1: Rent-A-Center has big mansions.
0: Right, exactly.
1: Now. Yeah.
0: But anyway, it was a pile of money. Cars were bought, everything. You know, it's nuts. Lifestyle was changed. But there's Sad Sack Carmelo. Poor guy convicted of murder. He wants another retry, and they're like, well, we can't afford it. So he'll get a public defender, I guess, who will retry this thing.
1: Well, that,
0: what are they retrying, by the way? Doesn't there have to be some slippery piece of evidence?
1: With the appellate process, which will probably take, if he ever sees a courtroom in general, it'll probably take 3 or 4 years to get to it. Because you have to show a problem within the process itself.
0: Right, that's what I thought.
1: It's not, you can't, there's no new evidence. There's no, it has nothing to do with the evidence that's there. It's about whether or not there were severe missteps made in the legal process. And
0: procedural errors.
1: Right. Then. And that would be the basis of any appeal for him. So,
0: it doesn't discount the fact that people actually saw him kill a guy.
1: Right.
0: You know.
1: Yeah.
0: Yeah.
1: No. So, yeah, it doesn't. There wouldn't be, you know, the appeal isn't just a brand new trial. It's not. There would be no new evidence that would be submitted there. It would all have to do on procedural grounds. And I think he's up a creek. But, I mean, I don't blame him. Everybody has a right to an appeal. If
0: go ahead.
1: Go for it. If you want to try, that's how our system works.
0: Again, I just don't think I'm not paying for it.
1: Yeah. By the way, while you're in Navasota, say hi to my cousin, by the way. Yeah.
0: You got a cousin there?
1: I got a cousin in Navasota, yeah.
0: Do you?
1: I do.
0: Really? Do you?
1: I do.
0: Wow. Have you ever visited?
1: I have. Yeah.
0: Really?
1: Well, I wasn't on the list, though. So my mom left me and my little brother to roam the streets of Navasota. Well, they went into the unit to go visit my cousin.
0: Have a little family reunion outside the prison?
1: Yes, exactly.
0: Holy cow. Oh, I what's he in for? I'm just asking. Can you say
1: it's drugs and drugs and assault.
0: Drugs and assault.
1: He's had a troubled life, yes.
0: Okay, well, you know, he's got a famous member now of the jailhouse.
1: Yeah.
0: Can he... They have a basketball team or anything?
1: No, I don't. But you know, those bunkers get pretty hot.
0: I was just kind of curious about that one.
1: Units,
0: yeah. So that's my story.
1: All right. It's What's Your Story, where we go around the table and share a story that we thought was interesting, even though it may not be the biggest news story.
0: Not always.
1: And this certainly is not a news story. I just found it hilarious. So a few weeks ago, Jamie Markley brought up this show. It's called Love on the Spectrum. It's this dating show where people autism find true love. That's the whole point of it.
0: Yeah.
1: And this clip was making the rounds. I'm not familiar. I have never seen the show, but this clip
0: either.
1: Just made me laugh out loud because the guy makes a good point. So this guy, Connor, is having a conversation with his mom, and his mom is like afraid of him handling some kitchen stuff, some kitchen implements, like a hatchet or knives. And he's trying to explain to her how that's an irrational fear. You should not have a fear of hatchets and knives. And here we go. Here's his explanation. By the way, when he says knife, he's set the knife down on the kitchen counter, and he's telling the knife to stab his mom. But nobody's wielding it, of course. But
4: Why are you afraid of hatchets?
5: I don't know, but let's just
4: say that's stupid. Okay. Look, see, are you afraid of a knife?
5: Yes, actually.
4: Knife kill. Go on. Go ahead. And go on ahead. Nobody. Go ahead. Don't be shy.
5: You're a smart ass.
4: See?
5: You're a smart ass.
4: See? It's not killing. Why? Because it's an inanimate object. Mom, let this be a lesson to you. Blades are neither good nor evil. They're merely
6: extensions and reflections of those who hold them.
5: Okay, fine.
1: The NRA.
0: That's a perfect example of it. Yes.
1: The NRA needs to hire that guy to go to single, whether it's Congress or a state legislature, and they're talking about gun control. Let that guy go out there and make the argument.
0: Yeah, and do the same thing. Set the gun on the table and say, gun, go shoot him.
1: I would not recommend pulling out a piece
0: No. You got a bunch of them pointing back at you real quick.
1: Very quickly, yes.
0: Should that come up.
1: Yes.
0: But that's actually a... I mean, I'm listening to this going, well, yeah, of course. That makes total sense. Yeah.
1: I thought that was great.
0: It is. It's good. Good stuff.
1: Yes. We got a news update on the way, of course, coming up here on the Markley Van Camp and Robin Show. The latest with Iran, et cetera. Who knows what's going on?
0: Hang on. Yeah.

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0: This is the Markley, Van Camp and Robbins Show. I'm Scott Robbins. That's David Van Camp right over there. Mm-hmm. And I don't know if you wake up about 2-3 o'clock in the morning and you just assume, well, that's my life now. Like to be able to sleep, just can't. I'm hot. Turns out, by the way, doctors are saying those middle of the night wake ups, by the way, might be doing more than just annoying you. They could be messing with your long term health. 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
0: Yes, sir. Yes, sir. All right, story we're following today, of course, is the Iran situation, David.
1: Yes.
0: We don't know.
1: Well, no, nobody really knows. I mean,
0: I'd like to tell you that everything's done, but I can't tell you that in good faith.
1: Yeah, there's a lot of people in the administration and even with the Iran foreign minister who are seemingly agreeing that they are close to some sort of memorandum of understanding, sort of the promise ring of international diplomacy. But I, you know, again, it's been Lucy with the football. I know we've probably used that analogy way too many times in the last few weeks, but you know, you never know. I'll believe it when I see it. I'll believe it when, you know, President Trump and Marco Rubio, the Secretary of State, are, you know, in Islamabad or in Europe somewhere with representatives from all the countries involved signing this deal. I hope it happens. I certainly hope it happens.
0: Yeah.
1: For a number of different reasons. One, because I don't, you know, we don't, I would like the risk of losing our soldiers to be eliminated in this conflict.
0: I'm with you on that one.
1: I would like the bombs to stop falling if we can also get some sort of agreement with Iran that takes the nuclear threat off of the table. Also, I mean, there is the issue of inflation. When wholesale inflation, that is what sellers are buying at wholesale, is up at 6.5%, the largest in, what, since 2022, that's going to have a trickle-down effect. And we talked about that when this whole thing started. You know, hey, if this thing goes into July or June, I mean, late June, then, yeah, you are going to see some pretty rampant upticks in inflation hitting your supermarket even faster as more and more weeks go by. So there's a whole lot of reasons why I would love it if this were finally the deal.
0: I think you got midterms to worry about.
1: And that as well.
0: That keeps me up at night worrying about that stuff.
1: By the way, on a lighter note, there's a viral video of a dad rowing a small boat in a murky lake with his three young kids sitting together. And out of nowhere, this big fish jumps off, knocks the first kid backwards, and knocks the other two in the head. Have you heard?
0: No, I haven't heard the audio.
1: Fish sneak attack.
0: How big was this fish?
1: I don't know, like a 12 pounder?
0: Holy smokes.
1: Nice size
0: wow.
1: fish.
0: Wow.
1: Yes. It was.
0: All right.
1: It was trained by Iran, by the way.
0: All right, coming up, Raphael Warnock is back in the news today. Let's do it. Markley's here. We'll

0: Every dad has those stories. You know the ones. 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
7: ABC News, I'm Mike Dubosky. A memorandum of understanding between the U.S. and Iran could be signed in the coming days, with both countries indicating they're working toward that initial agreement. ABC's Jonathan Carl has what it would include.
8: Both sides seem to agree on one thing. If Iran complies with the memorandum of understanding, it will be rewarded. Vice President J.D. Vance posting on social media, if the Islamic Republic of Iran meets its obligations, then economic benefits will flow to them. Possible rewards include $24 billion in frozen Iranian assets and relief from crushing U.S. sanctions. When Iran would get that money remains unclear.
7: In compliance with a judge's order, President Trump's name was removed from the Kennedy Center earlier today. That judge ruled last month the administration's planned renovations to that performing arts center would require congressional approval. This is ABC News. Elon Musk is spending his first weekend as a trillionaire after his company SpaceX went public yesterday. Executive compensation expert Paul Hodgson tells ABC News, while the IPO will likely make traders a lot of money, there are risks.
9: The control that Musk has over the shares and the compensation package that he's been awarded so far are all things that would cause me concern as a retail investor.
7: SpaceX owns xAI, Elon Musk's artificial intelligence firm, and it's just the first of several high-dollar AI public offerings expected in the next few months. OpenAI and Anthropic recently filing early paperwork to go public. Speaking of Anthropic, that AI company has now pulled access to two of its most powerful models, Mythos 5 and Fable 5. It comes after the Trump administration issued an export control directive barring all foreign national access, including to its own foreign national employees. I'm Mike Dubosky, ABC News.
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17: Here's your News Talk 1310, KNOX forecast. Lows level off around 44. Tonight, under mainly clear skies, northwest winds 8 to 15 miles an hour. Daytime highs approaching 72. Tomorrow, bright sunshine. Tomorrow night, lows around 50. Highs level off around 74. Monday, with thunderstorms likely. 71, a blend of clouds and sun, Tuesday. I'm meteorologist Megan Mulford on News Talk 1310 KNOX. Currently, it's 59 degrees.
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7: The Markley, Van Camp, and Robbins Show. 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
8: Yep.
7: Okay, so Iran, the latest, David Van Camp.
8: Well, it seems like there's some movement, although stop me if you've heard that one before.
7: Yeah.
8: With Iran. That being said, the Iranian foreign minister says, yes, we have never been this close to some sort of agreement. And was saying, hey, don't everybody just go out there and start publishing unverified commitments that either party has made. The White House, though, is saying that Basically, Iran is going to have to get rid of the enriched uranium dust, the stuff that's under the earth, and reopen the Strait of Hormuz. And then maybe they can get some sanctions relief if they demonstrate that they're playing ball with this. So who knows? And, you know, when we were opening up the show today, it was one of those things where I get really tired, and I've been really tired of some of the commentators who are following every tiny little development and reacting as if everything is done. It's like, because there was one where it's like, well, yeah, then they're going to get sanctions relief and they're going to get barrels of cash. This is worse than Obama. But it's like, no, just let things play out. That's what you have to do. I'm just as frustrated with how this has gone as pretty much everybody else. Like, come on, let's make something happen here.
7: Yeah. I know what you're saying.
8: So I get that, but also you can't freak out every time like Reuters publishes a one-line story about what some source in Islamabad told them.
7: Right. It reminds me, honestly, of illegal immigration in like 2005, 2006. Because all of a sudden you're talking about, okay, we've got to shore up the border, and then there's, well, you got to deport everybody. You know, you can't have anything else. It's just got to be this. And it's like, these people are already here. It's going to be very different. Mm-hmm. And then it goes on for 20 years.
8: Yes.
7: And on and on and on and it goes.
8: Mm-hmm.
7: So with this, it's like, okay, let's see what happens. Crying out loud. Yes, everybody's frustrated by it.
8: Mm-hmm.
7: Well, I don't know. I mean, I don't know of anybody, and maybe there is somebody. You can hit Robbins up on Facebook. Say, you know what? I think this is all playing out exactly as planned and the way it should go.
8: Yeah.
9: Well, I mean, there's far, far partisans that think that, yeah.
7: Well, and you don't know what anybody's play is, especially when you're talking about politicians.
9: Well, you're also talking to 7 or 8 people in charge in Iran.
7: True.
9: I don't know who I'm talking to. Who is it? Are you the guy that makes the decisions or not?
7: Well, are you the guy that has the guns?
8: Yeah.
7: And if you're not, it probably doesn't mean much.
9: Are you the gay disfigured guy? I don't know.
7: I'm guessing he's hard to miss, Scott.
8: That's like a new Jeff Dunham puppet, isn't it? The right. Gay disfigured guy.
7: Right, exactly. But Trump's saying the new crew is more rational.
8: Yes, that's what he claimed yesterday in the Oval Office. Yes.
7: Okay.
10: You have said before that Iran and the United States were close to a deal. It has not happened yet. Why are you so convinced that this time is different?
11: Because they've taken a pounding. They've taken a pounding like very few people could take. And they want to make the deal a lot more than I do. And we could have had it done the other way, I guess, but it would have taken longer. They got hit very hard recently, as you know.
7: Well, time out a second. I mean, they took a pounding before.
9: Taken several pounds.
7: James!
9: I know, whatever.
7: Go ahead.
11: And I don't like to have to do things that way, but I felt it was necessary. It's a great deal for the United States and for the Middle East, and I think ultimately great for Iran because they'll be able to build up their country and their country.
4: I really believe it's a regime change because I find these people to be much more rational than the people that are no longer with us.
9: That's a low bar, man.
8: Right.
7: Yeah.
9: More rational than
8: more rational means people who actually value their own skin.
9: Yeah.
7: Yeah.
9: They only want to chop one hand off, not both.
7: Yeah. Well, yesterday, what, David, you were saying Polymarket was reporting, or they're updating, the chances of a peace deal by the end of summer is pretty decent.
8: Yeah, well, yeah, by September, yeah. I think it was over 50%, 52% or something like that.
7: Okay. Better than it was before.
8: Let's see, by June 15th, it has gone up to 14%. June 30th, it's shot up to 43%. July 31st, it's gone up to 50%. By August 31st, 57% per the bettors on Polymarket. So there is some big movement there.
7: Yeah. It's people that are in the know.
9: Got to get this done, man. Well, got to get it done.
8: Barron Trump's probably putting something on July 31st right now.
7: No kidding. Some more energy drinks.
8: Yeah.
7: Fantastic. Okay. Other news. Oh, so this is going to go on for a while with the Carmelo Anthony case.
8: Yeah.
7: Verdict, jail time, appeal, saying I got no money.
8: Uh-huh.
9: Well, how do you not have any money?
7: Well, I don't know. Maybe mom and dad spent a lot of it. I don't know. 637,000.

0: I forget what her title was, like executive director of that independent group. And she used to be all over CNN. And not that I watch CNN as much as I used mm-hmm. to, in fact, hardly ever at all, but she was the one that after Rayshard Brooks was killed after he assaulted two police officers during a DUI stop, she was the one who claimed he was peacefully sleeping in the drive-thru of a Wendy's.
1: Yes!
0: No, he was passed out drunk. But,
2: yes.
0: And so I think it was Anderson Cooper that was moderating the panel, and he was saying, well, you know, he did fight the cops and all this. And she says, Anderson, that's not fair. He was peacefully sleeping in his car.
2: Yes.
0: No, he was
2: I just
0: drunk.
2: Looked her up. I know who you're talking about now. Yes.
0: So anyway, this lady apparently is too crazy for most mainstream media now, but she is still out there, still commands somewhat of an audience. And here's what she had to say about the Carmelo Anthony case.
2: Okay.
3: This was always about race.
2: How?
3: It was always about race.
2: How?
3: It was always about race the moment that a black boy had the nerve to protect himself against a white aggressor. It was
2: aggressor. Touch me, see what happens.
4: Nobody saw it that way. None of the witnesses saw it that way.
2: And he called him a female dog.
4: Mm-hmm.
2: Okay.
3: It was always about race.
2: Mm-hmm.
3: And I think that we do ourselves a disservice at ever hopefully changing this system if we cannot acknowledge that.
2: Right.
4: Acknowledge what? Acknowledge that you're right when you say that?
2: Apparently.
4: No. Well, you're not. You're not.
2: I mean, listen, do you get the feeling there are a lot of reasonable people that are just done with all of this nonsense?
4: Oh, yeah.
2: Saying, okay, listen, as far as slavery in this country, it was awful, okay? And you want to listen to anybody's story. You want to listen to people that were discriminated against. You want to try to make things right. Okay, but it's gotten to the point where the race hustlers now are so used to, like, good-hearted white people just going along with everything, mm-hmm. just nice people, all of a sudden saying, no, okay, you're way overstepping now. This was never about race.
4: Mm-hmm.
2: It was about a young man that stabbed another young man in the heart.
4: Yeah.
2: Okay, defending himself would be fists, pushing back, not plunging a knife into his chest. That is one of the most idiotic arguments you could ever hear. Mm-hmm. But again, if your job is a race hustler, that's what you got to do, I guess.
4: Yeah. It gets back to hijacking the language, too. And the language has been hijacked, and people have seen that now. I disagree with you. I'm not the same color as you. Therefore, I must be a racist. That's not true. And we all know that's not true. So you can't even bring up an argument. You can't even say, well, I don't think that's not what happened. Because if you do, you're a racist. Now, it doesn't mean anything anymore. It just means I disagree with you.
2: No.
4: That's all it means, and I think people are seeing that for what it is now. The power of words has been lost.
2: And I don't know, maybe it's my algorithm. I don't know if you've seen many black Americans on social media saying, stop making this about race. This was about a guy that stabbed another guy.
4: Mm-hmm.
2: Talking about black Americans saying, this is stupid. Yeah. What are we doing?
4: Well, I think when you do have a grievance, nobody believes you.
2: No.
4: I mean, that's why you have to stop this stuff.
2: Oh, yeah.
4: Because people have a real grievance, and there are those who do.
2: Yes.
4: You know, it's going to fall on deaf ears. It's going to be like, okay, here we go again.
2: Well, yeah.
4: You know.
2: But it's the same crowd that will also tell you, hey, showing up on time, that's white supremacy.
4: Right, exactly.
2: Okay, working hard, those sorts of things.
4: Yeah, you're a racist.
2: Hey, right.
4: Yes.
2: Yeah. Nuts.
4: Mm-hmm.
2: Okay. Okay, David, you have a Raphael Warnock story. What's he done?
0: Oh, well, Raphael Warnock, the good pastor and senator out of Georgia, he sat down with the failing New York Times and talked about the Supreme Court ruling that said drawing congressional maps solely based on race was illegal. And he says this is violence.
2: It's violence.
0: It's violence.
2: Then Democrats have been committing violence for years.
0: Yes.
2: Decades. Okay, go ahead, good pastor.
5: Right now, black voters are at the center of the debate that we're hearing. But I think that the Supreme Court has committed violence against our whole, the ways in which ordinary people can have a voice in our system.
0: It's committed violence.
2: Okay. It's so weird.
4: Yep.
2: It's so weird. So you're saying that's violence. But you're saying, hey,

0: you can't just draw racial maps. Okay? You can't do that. That's violence. But plunging a knife into one's chest is defending yourself.
1: Yes.
0: Okay. Mm-hmm. Makes sense of that.
1: Yeah.
0: Good luck. Okay. Other news out there. Oh, no. Here's something that people like. It must be horrible for you. Is that the deal?
1: Yes. Well, dirty sodas. I've seen this advertised at a lot of fast food places, and I wasn't really sure what it was. But they're mm-hmm. like mocktails. They feature different sodas, candy, whipped cream, other ingredients all mixed together. And, well, doctors are saying, hey, look. This is like just pure sugar with around 400 calories for a single drink. It's one doctor called it a metabolic bomb going off in your body. Like, don't do this to yourself. But the crew at Fox News tried some.
0: Really?
1: Here's their reaction to it.
0: All right, roll it.
2: So we're going to start off with Brian's Dirty Soda.
3: Oh, nice.
2: So this is Dr. Pepper. I'm going to put a few squirts of coconut in here. We'll do a little bit of cream and even a little bit of candy.
3: So this is a dirty soda, and what makes it dirty is you're putting all this cream and...
2: Exactly. Everyone's looking for an elevated party drink to have that they can share with both kids and adults, teens alike. And, you know, we also watched The Mormon Wives. We saw what a fad it was becoming.
4: Nice.
2: And we looked at our town and the events you're already attending and said, our families, our communities would love this too.
0: Okay. Even in moderation, is it okay?
1: I guess. I don't want one. I mean, I'd rather just have a milkshake.
0: Yeah. What about you, Scott? You love mixing stuff together.
5: Well, being the only guy on the show that's had a heart attack and survived, I don't know if I want one to drink.
0: Yeah, if you're going to drink something that's going to put your health in jeopardy, I'm guessing it's going to be something different.
5: It's going to be a 60-ounce Bud Light.
0: This is what I don't understand. If you were actually going to do that, why wouldn't you just do Budweiser? Why would you go watered down?
5: I don't know. I'd just go back to my roots.
0: Oh, I got you. Yeah. All right. J.D. Vance on The View. Can't wait for that. Got to get to that story and the five stories we're watching today. Coming right up.

0: 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Which is great, until you realize your diet for the last 3 months has basically been burgers, desserts, and whatever somebody brought in a cooler. 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

0: The Markley, Van Camp, and Robbins Show. Jamie Markley, David Van Camp, Scott Robbins. You know what it's time for.
1: Yeah.
0: The five stories we're watching today.
2: One, two, three, four, five.
3: All right, number five, Vice President J.D. Vance is going to show up on The View next Tuesday.
0: I love it.
3: That's very interesting.
4: Oh, my gosh. That's must-see TV right there.
0: He's very good at that.
3: Yeah.
4: Oh, yeah.
3: We'll see. Number four, Department of Homeland Security Secretary Mark Wayne Mullen says they found nearly 150,000 kids who crossed the border and went missing during the Biden administration. So there's some update, but he is saying, hey, we still have like 300,000 kids that we're looking for.
0: Yeah. One of the most underreported stories that I can think of with legacy media.
4: Oh, yeah. 100% agree with you. Yep.
0: Where's NBC? Where's ABC?
4: Where's anybody?
0: Where's 60 Minutes?
4: Yeah.
3: I mean, dang, for all the talk of Jeffrey Epstein and his exploits, I mean, this is massively a bigger story with bigger consequences for humanity.
0: Scott Pelley, you got time on your hands, buddy.
3: Yeah.
4: I wonder.
3: Yes. Number three, wholesale inflation hits 6.5%. Ouch, the highest since November 2022. Number two, President Trump says a deal with Iran has been reached, with someone in the White House telling Fox News that sanctions relief is only on the table if Iran helps to destroy the enriched uranium and reopens the Strait of Hormuz. And then number one, President Trump on Truth Social also warning Iranian state media that leaked fake terms of the deal. Hey, don't do that, because remember, if you blow this whole thing up, we can still blow up your country. He didn't say those words. I said those, but that's what he was getting at.
0: Yeah. I happen to see something. It wouldn't be one of the top five stories, but it's getting shared a lot online. It's this viral post of 12 ways you can become a difficult woman. This was a woman on social media, again, saying all these different things.
4: Mm-hmm.
0: Like, don't move out of the way when men are walking at you. Tell men they'd be prettier if they smiled more, David.
3: Okay.
0: That's one of your favorites.
3: I'd be like, oh, so you think I'm pretty? That's nice.
4: I feel pretty.
0: When a man approaches you, just say, sorry, I don't have any money, and keep it moving.
4: What?
0: This person seems insufferable.
4: What's wrong with her?
0: Yeah. And talk about your period anywhere and everywhere.
4: Okay.
0: When a man complains, say, you got this, mama.
3: What?
0: This is not landing with you guys, I noticed.
4: No, I don't understand half of it.
0: Yeah. Well, these are just ways that you can become a difficult woman, if that was your goal.
4: Okay? It's working.
0: Agree with a man's compliment of you. They hate that.
3: What? They hate
4: that?
3: Yeah.
4: You got great eyes. Yeah, I know I do.
3: Okay.
4: I wouldn't do it again.
0: I mean,
4: yeah.
0: I guess if the goal is just to be difficult, sure. I don't quite understand the whole thing other than men suck and be mean to them.
3: Here's how to be a difficult man. When she's walking by, smack her on the ass.
4: Yeah. There you go.
0: What it seems to me in the end is, hey, all you ladies out there, I want you to be just as miserable as me.
4: That's true. Yeah. Hate happiness.
0: Absolutely.
4: Yes.
0: You know, again, and you can tell this person's on the left. Just from different research that you've seen, it all sort of adds up. This is the Markley, Van Camp, and Robbins Show.
4: Yeah, you're going to be joining the sign people before you know it, dude.
0: Oh, I'm guessing she is a sign person.
4: You're going to be out there carting that around and screaming.
3: Golly.
4: On a Saturday morning.
3: Well, the one thing of, like, don't get out of their way, I would just say, based on my personal experience, whenever I'm in like a crowded downtown area, most of the time it is the men getting out of the way of the women.
0: Yes. Well,
4: yeah.
3: Like,
4: I want to run into them.
3: Yes. Right. I don't understand that.
4: That's dumb.
3: All of that is just kind of delusional, I think.
0: Yes. And I don't know where the person's from, but if I had to guess, it might be New York. If you see all those nuts.
3: That's clearly a person who lost 20 pounds and realized she was alone, not because of her weight.
4: That's a hot one.
0: Oh, David's got a great story about a sanitation worker and a dog and a news update. And what's your story? All coming up.

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16: Here's your News Talk 1310 KNOX forecast. Lows level off around 44. Tonight, under mainly clear skies, northwest winds 8 to 15 miles an hour. Daytime highs approaching 72. Tomorrow, bright sunshine. Tomorrow night, lows around 50. Highs level off around 74 Monday, with thunderstorms likely. 71, a blend of clouds and sun Tuesday. I'm meteorologist Megan Mulford on News Talk 1310 KNOX. Currently, it's 59 degrees.

0: The Markley, Van Camp, and Robbins Show. I'm Jamie Markley, the Gen Xer. David Van Camp, the millennial, the sexy boomer. That's Scott Robbins.
1: Yep.
0: Vice President J.D. Vance on The View on Tuesday. Do you not like this idea, Scott?
1: Yeah, I like the idea from an entertainment standpoint, yes.
0: How about a political standpoint?
1: I don't know. Is he going to change anybody's mind to that goofy audience?
0: I think it's possible.
1: For the people that watch that show?
0: I think it's possible.
1: Well, maybe. I don't know. Maybe. I hope you're right. It's been tried before.
0: Think about how he's been demonized through...
1: Oh, J.D. Vance?
0: Yes. Yeah. I mean, he was loved by people. Hillbilly Elegy, the movie, and then, he's part of the Hitler crew. What happened to him? Like, what? He's the same guy.
1: Well, he will be prepared, I'm sure.
0: He always is.
1: And they're going to go hard after him, I'm sure of that, too.
0: But usually, even after, a conversation, sometimes people say, that guy's a jerk or whatever. That's usually not the case with J.D. Vance. I have no idea what kind of questions they're going to ask or...
1: If he brings donuts, he's got a chance.
0: I don't know. Couldn't help yourself, could you?
2: Oh. Bring in the trough.
1: Yep.
0: Like, does Whoopi open with some sort of question? I have no idea. I don't know.
3: Do you understand this phrase, friends with benefits?
0: I don't know what she might do. Ugh. Yeah.
1: Yeesh.
0: Just playing out of context stuff for your entertainment. Well, it could get worse than that, really.
3: I'm horny, you're horny. Come on, let's go do it.
0: No. No, thank you.
2: Oh my.
1: What was that about?
0: This is just random stuff from over.
1: Holy cow.
0: The View people collected.
1: It's
0: funny.
1: It's a mere idea that she said that.
0: Oh, yeah. Joy Behar might come in with something. I don't
4: know. Your crotch on fire?
0: Uh-oh. All over time. People collect just audio clips. You thought it was just this show and you, Scott.
1: I did. Well, I have plenty, but...
0: Yes, you do. Yes, that's an example.
2: You know, that's footloose and fancy-free out there in the nude, just letting the wind blow through your hair.
1: Yeah, see, I don't know what that was. That was not in reference to anything Whoopi said.
0: No, it was not.
1: No.
0: No, as far as I know.
1: Yeesh.
0: Yeah.
1: Golly.
0: Yeah, we could... Man... Could we piece together a conversation with Robbins and Joy Behar?
1: I'm sure you could.
2: Oh, gosh.
0: That would be incredible.
1: She's saying my crotch is on fire? Did she say that's what she said?
0: Yeah, another clip. Yeah.
1: Oh, my gosh.
0: Yeah.
4: Do not wash your nipples with soap.
2: Go pound sand.
0: I'm having fun with this already. Oh, goodness.
1: A little too much, I'd say.
0: All right. Other news out there. Hey, UFC fights coming up Sunday.
1: How about that?
0: White House.
1: Uh-huh.
0: I know a lot of people are really looking forward to it. Other people poo-poo it and say it's nonsense. What did the Dem rep say?
5: The big UFC event happening this weekend at the White House. The stadium or the arena that they have set up already, it looks pretty cool. Representative Don Beyer, though, he's not a fan of it.
0: Okay. Go ahead.
6: What do you think your constituents make of this UFC spectacle? They're going to probably hear some of it, see some of it from Virginia.
7: What's next? Is it going to be cockfighting or dogfighting?
0: Excuse me?
7: It's just such a sacrilege to the White House and to our nation's capital.
0: Sacrilege?
5: Why? I don't know. So a lot of people are like, that's kind of cool.
1: Of course they hate it.
0: Is UFC illegal? Like cockfighting or dogfighting? Is that what they're saying?
1: Well, it's the
0: fighters are animals or something?
5: Sorry, you want to talk about a spectacle? I don't know. Under the Biden administration, they had a pride celebration where a dude was showing off his fake boobs.
0: Oh, my goodness.
1: Yeah. Yeah, with all the kids there.
5: Yeah. Come on, man.
1: That was nice.
0: Yes.
1: Yeah. Well, they're going to do a diving championship into the reflecting pool next.
0: Yeah, you never hear anything about that pride thing. I mean, it was over the edge. And people could say, well, what are you, just anti-gay? No, look at it.
5: Yeah.
0: That was crazy.
4: Is your crotch on fire?
0: See, wrong clip again. Let's go back to the Democrat. Here we go.
7: Scott, the money they're going to spend on it, maybe $60 million more of taxpayer money on this kind of spectacle, it's ridiculous.
0: Right. Yeah. It should be going to kids mutilating their bodies or something like that.
5: Yeah.
0: From the Dem agenda. Okay. Whatever you say.
1: It's fun.
0: Hey, David, where did this happen? A completely different story. A kid's lemonade stand got robbed?
5: Oh, this is terrible. South Boston. Story. couple of kids had a little lemonade stand going, and two kids, I've seen discrepancies in their ages. The initial report was 11 and 14, then I've seen some that was like 11 and 12-year-old kids. Okay. Walked up, flashed a piece, and robbed them. Here's the dad.
0: Oh, my gosh.
8: And they said, we're just going to take this. And they took my sons and daughters, kind of their money bank that they had, all their cash in. And as they did that, they flashed a gun that they had in their waistband, which immediately my sons and daughters' first reaction was just to take whatever you want. It was heartbreaking. It was chilling. I was honestly like, this can't be real, especially at their age. And just, it's just something that if you're just having a nice, innocent lemonade stand, it's something that should never happen to you.
0: Oh, my God. Goodness. All right.
1: Terrible.
0: Do they know the ages of the people that robbed them?
5: That's what I'm saying.
1: Right, that's what
5: that's
1: he
5: like
1: saying.
5: The 11, 14. 11, or
0: 11, 11, 11 and 14 yeah. with a
5: yeah.
0: gun.
5: Yeah.
1: Yeah, with a gun. In the waistband.
0: Yes.
1: Mm-hmm.
0: Okay. How does that ever happen? I mean, we know how it happens.
1: Oh, yeah, we definitely know how it happens.
0: But you would think, with all the talk of gun violence, that would be paramount as far as, hey, we got to get the guns out of kids' hands. Do you ever see, like, an incredible effort toward that?
1: No.
0: No!
1: Well, I mean, I don't think anybody's for it, but at the same time, what are they doing to stop it?
0: Exactly, yeah, that's what I'm saying.
1: No, nothing. No. And it's...
0: And if you've got a gun in your waistband at 11 or 14, what are the chances you're either going to be dead or in jail by the time you're 24?
1: Oh, very high.
5: Very, very high, yes.
1: Yeah, and you rob those types of things because you know, because of your age, nothing's going to happen.
0: Yes.
1: You know, so you just go ahead and willy-nilly jack cars or do whatever. Yeah.
0: Well, in Boston, you can run into the wrong person pretty quick.
5: Mm-hmm.
0: Somebody's going to be late for supper. Yeah. And then it's going to break really bad. Wow, is that heartbreaking.
1: Yeah, it is.
0: Okay.
1: I guess the neighbors got together, though, and they did something cool for him. So.
0: Well, that's nice.
1: Yeah.
0: Well, let's see if we can get uglier and bleaker than that as we go around the table. We do it a couple of times a day. May not be the biggest story out there, but it caught your attention. David, what's your story here?
5: I'm actually bringing a nice story to the table. Sanitation workers in Milwaukee, they rescued a starving dog that had been buried inside of a garbage bin during their route. They rescued the dog. I know it's a dark setup here, but
0: yes.
5: Took him to the shelter for care, and the supervisor who helped rescue him later adopted him, named him PJ. Now the dog has a permanent home with an owner, sanitation supervisor Alex Halverson.
0: Okay.
9: First time I pull him out of the garbage can, let me pick him up. We can tell he's getting stronger, too. When obviously, when he came to us, he was pretty scrawny. Since he was starving, I had peanut butter and jelly sandwiches. So I gave him two of my peanut butter and jelly sandwiches. He ate those. He didn't even chew. He just inhaled. He did poop in the truck, which I thought was kind of funny. And so a dog who can persist and can still trust people, and he hasn't met a single person he doesn't want pets from, just made me feel like that was kind of the one.
0: Wow.
1: Cool story.
5: Very yeah. Cool story.
0: And when it's not your car, yeah, that can be funny if a dog poops there.
5: Right.
1: Well, if you ever had dogs poop in your car before, it's bad.
0: Oh,
1: it's bad. It's yeah. bad.
0: You speak from experience.
1: Yes. Hose it out and just air fresheners everywhere.
0: Oh, yeah.
1: It's bad.
0: Yeah, some detailing.
1: Yeah.
0: Whatever.
1: Man.
0: Oh, they were eating something too much?
9: I gave them two of my peanut butter and jelly sandwiches.
0: What is it with you and the sandwiches?
5: I did see a comment on that, though.
10: But you know, yeah. Dogs aren't supposed to have grapes.
5: And that's
0: right. True. Oh, right. Gosh. There's come always on, somebody. Man.
1: Yeah.
5: The dog seems fine.
1: Yeah.
0: Yeah. It's one of these things. It's an inside joke, I'll tell you. If someone brings up sandwiches, one of us is going to say, what is it with you and the sandwiches from Bad Santa?
1: It's the kid with the sandwiches.
0: Always wanting to make Bad Santa sandwiches. No, I don't want to eat sandwiches. All right, Scotty, what do you got for What's Your Story?
1: NBA Finals going on. One of the big players for the San Antonio Spurs is Victor Wembanyama. Now, the little fuss is going on here about the way he stands for the national anthem.
0: Okay.
1: Folds his arms, and people have said that's not patriotic. That's terrible. That's really bad. Camera showed him just standing there with his arms crossed during the national anthem. So quick across social media, of course, immediately people were like, well, why is he doing that? That seems very anti-American. Others defended him, saying, well, he's from France, and maybe that's what they do in France. When it comes up, right? Maybe that's how they do it. It's not disrespectful. You know, there's one way to find out that hasn't been done yet.
0: Ask him.
11: Ask him the question! You morons! You've been doing this for what? This is the game, what? 5-4 coming up?
0: Yeah, 5.
11: 5 coming up. No one's asked him. Yeah. Let's speculate to death on it, but let's not ask him.
5: My favorite thing is maybe that's just how the French do it.
11: Right. Well, maybe they not do. Really. I don't know. Maybe they stand there with their arms folded during their national anthem. I don't know.
5: He's not American, though. So, I mean, if he's standing, that's fine. But he doesn't, I mean.
11: I mean, the question is not an accusation. It's just a question. Yeah. I'm not accusing you of anything. I just want to know.
0: Yeah.
11: So what's the deal with your arms folded? What's the deal? People are talking about it.
0: Yeah.
11: But let's not ask him.
0: Okay. God. Well, maybe someone finally will. We'll see.
11: Yeah. What is it with you and the folding of the arms?
0: No kidding. For my story, well, you mentioned the UFC Freedom 250 event, White House.
11: Yep.
0: You also know Freedom concerts, different stuff. You had all these artists saying, nope, I'm out.
11: Right.
0: Big pressure, whatever. Apparently, Zach Brown, who's going to be singing the national anthem Sunday for the UFC fights, people are putting pressure on him. Why are you doing that? Why are you doing it?
11: Oh,
0: shouldn't do that.
11: Leave him alone.
0: He is not backing down.
11: Good.
0: He's like, no. No, I'm singing.
12: Man, yeah. I'm there for the troops, man. I'm there to honor America. I'm there. This is patriotism, not politics. I love this country. I love all the people that have sacrificed so that I can live my American dream and that everyone that lives here gets a chance to do that if they work hard, make the right decisions. So it doesn't have a place in politics for me. There's going to be like 8,000 active service members that are going to be there. I'm a massive UFC fan. I've watched every single UFC probably multiple times. And it's history, man, getting to be part of American history, man, having the first sporting event that's on the lawn of the White House. I mean, it's an honor.
0: There you go.
1: Well, I don't know much about his music, but that makes me love him.
0: Yes.
1: Yeah.
0: Love that.
1: Good.
0: Good for you.
1: Stand up to these weirdos.
0: 100%. Yeah. Good for you, Zach Brown. Okay. You know, when you're a carjacker, you're a bad person. You go a step further by stealing a French fry from a kid? Really? You got Nimrods in the news coming up. Also...

0: You still thinking job change in the new year?
1: Yeah, I need something that's in high demand and more stable in this economy.
0: IT?
1: Yeah, cybersecurity, maybe even AI.
0: That's what I did.
1: Really? 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
11: 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And deals are hotter than a bull market in July. 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

0: The Markley, Van Camp, and Robin Show. You know, a lot of people talk about the weight loss injections because the results look dramatic. You're thinking, I would like those same effects, but then people find out about the needles, and giving yourself a shot isn't what everybody wants to do. And then they read about the, well, pretty intense side effects that have happened to a number of people. And you really don't want that.
1: Not pleasant.
0: Wearing Depends, stuff like that, no good. 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
2: After the IPO for SpaceX, you've got Elon Musk being declared the world's first trillionaire.
0: Wow. You can't even wrap your head around that kind of money.
3: No. What's he need $1 trillion for?
4: No one earns a trillion.
3: He could feed 17 gazillion people with what he makes in a year.
2: Well, they also don't understand that that's not cash in a bank. He's not going to Chase and checking his account balance, and it says $1 trillion. Thank you, Elon, for being a loyal customer. That's not how any of that works.
0: No, a lot of people can't even wrap their head around how it works. And I'm one of them.
1: Yeah, it's assets.
0: Oh, my goodness.
1: Stock and all that, yeah.
0: But at what point does it get beyond you can do whatever you want to do whenever you want to do it?
2: Yeah.
1: How long before you buy a third world country?
2: Right.
1: Just write a check.
2: Probably.
0: No kidding.
1: Yeah.
0: All right, we got to get to Nimrods. Here we go.
5: When the going gets tough.
6: Damn it, this is too hard.
5: The dumb get dumber.
7: All right, Dan.
5: It's Nimrods in the News on the Markley, Van Camp, and Robbins Show.
8: I love the poorly educated.
0: All right. Nimrods in the News. We go to Florida. Don't know if you heard this one. 46-year-old Corey Coddington crashed his SUV.
1: Mm.
0: And then woman stops by to help. He carjacks her.
1: Oh, my. Well, he had to get the ride.
0: Well, then he drove to a Chick-fil-A.
1: Mm,
0: got out of the car, and he's bloody from the accident.
1: Oh, no.
0: Yeah. Guy goes, hey, are you okay? He says, does it look like I'm okay? And then goes in to the Chick-fil-A, stole a French fry from a kid, just reached over, took a fry. Oh,
2: dang,
0: a
2: man.
1: Yeah.
0: And then asked, hey, anybody order me a milkshake? What?
1: Hmm.
0: So then he left without a milkshake, then ran over to a gas station where the police caught up with him. Then, guess what? He got combative with cops. Hmm. And then they were finally able to cuff him and haul him back to the station. They did have to stop by the hospital. He had to get treatment for his injuries. He also had 10 grams of ecstasy on him.
1: Really?
2: Oh, wow.
0: Yeah. And then the kid caught up with him and slapped him right across the face for taking his fry.
2: Don't take the waffle fries, man. Those things are delicious.
0: Very upset. And that's Nimrod's in the News. All right, we got to get you set up for the Big Friday Five. We noticed in Tennessee, it's not Pride Month anymore.
1: No, I saw that, yeah.
0: It's like Family Month.
1: Yeah.
0: So we were thinking about, you know, different lists, and it's like, okay, songs with, what, family in the title? There's not a whole lot.
1: Not really.
0: You'd have to combine it with brother or sister. Okay. Got a little bit convoluted. And David suggested, hey, how about we do the sibling artist?
1: Well, there's a lot of those.
0: Yeah.
1: A lot more than I thought, actually.
0: Sisters, brothers. Yeah. Sometimes sisters and brothers together, or just brothers, just sisters.
1: Mm-hmm.
0: Who would be the greatest of all time if you had to rank it? And you're going by how big was this band, basically, at the height of their powers?
1: Mm-hmm.
0: How much do they stand the test of time? And then how much do you personally like the artist?
1: Yeah.
0: You put it all together, we have our list. Kind of tough because there's a lot of great ones. But if you want to get in early, 1-888-485-MVCR. It's 1-888-485-MVCR. The Friday Five, the best sibling bands. Coming up next right here.

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8: ABC News, I'm Dave Packer. The U.S. and Iran appear ready to sign a deal to end the war. Pakistan's prime minister says a memorandum of understanding between the U.S. and Iran is expected to be finalized as soon as tomorrow. ABC's Selena Wang.
9: Trump says Iran will promise never to build or obtain a nuclear weapon, but that promise is not new. In fact, it was in the very first paragraph of the nuclear deal negotiated under President Obama, a deal that Trump tore up and still repeatedly criticizes to this day.
8: The Foreign Intelligence Surveillance Act expired at midnight. FISA was passed after 9/11 to help the government keep track of foreign threats. Democrats refused to extend the law after President Trump named a loyalist with no intelligence experience as acting director of national intelligence. The Trump administration says the president's name has been removed from the facade of the Kennedy Center in Washington as ordered by a federal judge who ruled that only Congress has the authority to change the name. This is ABC News. An Oklahoma father is speaking out about how a viral TikTok challenge put his 15-year-old daughter in the hospital. Richard Preston says his daughter's clinically brain dead after trying the Benadryl challenge.
10: It's heartbreaking, you know, to watch your loved one go through this. She was perfectly fine Sunday. Within 24 hours, she's tried this and she's laying lifeless.
8: The challenge, which involves taking excessive doses of diphenhydramine, has caught the attention of the Food and Drug Administration. Preston says his daughter was perfectly healthy before she tried the challenge. Well, just kicking off the first East Coast World Cup match as Brazil faces Morocco at the New Jersey Meadowlands just outside of New York City. No parking allowed, so fans taking buses, trains, Ubers, some even sneaking in on foot. Meanwhile, down in Brazil, Rio de Janeiro, fans celebrating at watch parties. Dave Packer, ABC News.
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21: Here's your News Talk 1310 KNOX forecast. Lows level off around 44. Tonight, under mainly clear skies, northwest winds 8 to 15 miles an hour. Daytime highs approaching 72. Tomorrow, bright sunshine. Tomorrow night, lows around 50. Highs level off around 74. Monday, with thunderstorms likely. 71, a blend of clouds and sun, Tuesday. I'm meteorologist Megan Mulford on News Talk 1310 KNOX. Currently, it's 60 degrees.
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12: On the Friday 5. And today... Well, Tennessee gave us the idea.
30: Yeah.
12: Celebrating family. It's Family Month, you know.
30: Yep.
12: The greatest sibling bands of all time. Boy, there's so many of them.
30: There's brothers, there's sisters.
12: And we rank
30: brothers
12: it.
30: And sisters.
12: Yes.
30: Yep.
12: As we always do. How big was the band at the height of their powers? 1 to 10. Do they stand the test of time? 1 to 10. How much do you personally like them? 1 to 10. We put it all together, and here we go.
30: Yep. Let's start off with Don in Arizona. Hey, Don.
31: Hey, fellas.
0: Hey, you know, I've been trying to tell Scott this story for about a year and a half now, but I was a construction electrician. Anyway, I used to try and train myself so I wouldn't have to go into those skidacrappers, but I had a horse. Yeah, so I was in one, and I heard this rolling compactor coming, so I started sweating heavier. The damn thing hit the side of that thing, and I thought I was going to have to fish my heart out of that tank beneath me.
1: In the porta potty?
2: Did it tip over or did?
0: No, it just made a loud bang and scared the hell out of me. I've always had that fear.
2: Yeah, I agree. All right, we got to get a club together, a support group or something.
0: Anyway, I was going to say, as far as it goes with the brothers Van Halen, Eddie and Alex.
2: Well, you're going to have a great weekend.
3: Number one.
1: Between two bands for one and two,
4: pretty much. Right. Yeah.
1: But yeah, I would also say the Alex Van Halen book about the Brotherhood is so good.
4: Good read. I agree.
1: Yeah, if you're a fan, you will absolutely love it. Yeah. Oh yeah. I just saw a deep dive on YouTube of drummers trying to get this sound and wondering how he did it.
2: Yeah.
1: It makes no sense, but it works.
2: Trying to figure it out.
1: Yes. 100%. Yeah. So here we could go all day with Van Halen. Okay, so a good number one. Who's up next, David?
4: Let's talk to Woody in Vancouver. Hey, Woody.
5: Hey, guys. Love your show. Jamie, I'm sorry Mrs. Woody's brunch lasted so long this morning, but you and Casey drove together, and he kept eating those fresh peach pancakes.
1: So good.
2: You guys, no wonder.
3: So
2: he wasn't
3: Woody's
2: here.
3: A father of 13 and a grandfather of 29, and he says, they think I'm something.
1: Yes. Good stuff.
3: Woody came over on his lunch hour.
1: Yeah. Always brings good stuff.
5: All right. My band, the 1970s supergroup, Bee Gees.
1: Oh, yeah, dude. Did you play any Bee Gees at Top 40 start?
2: Oh, I played a lot of Bee Gees at Top 40.
1: I thought so.
2: Yeah.
1: Was that big? This is before you, right?
2: This was a year before me.
1: Okay.
2: But after that, it was like, there was still like hit after hit after hit.
1: Yes. And then you played their little brother, too.
2: I played some Andy Gibb, yeah.
1: Andy Gibb. Okay, so you got Maurice, Robin, Barry.
2: Yeah, I played their other brother, Phil. Nobody knew much about him, but...
1: No, you didn't.
2: Phil Gibb.
1: You're just making up names now.
2: I am.
1: Okay. Who's next, David? I don't know why. That didn't even make sense.
4: I know. I was trying to put together a pun there.
1: Yes.
4: Phil Gibb?
1: What?
4: Okay. All right. I'll let you have the joke, though. Let's talk to Mary. Hey, Mary.
6: Hey, guys. Happy Friday.
1: Happy Friday, Mary. Thanks for bringing sanity to the show.
2: Appreciate it.
6: Somebody has to.
1: Yes. So what are you thinking today, Mary?
6: Well, I'm going to go with the first major band I ever saw in my life, and I've seen them three times now, and that would be Heart.
1: Yeah. Oh, great first band to see, Mary.
3: Number three.
1: Yeah.
4: That will go down a rabbit hole on YouTube and watch Heart live like in the 70s.
1: It's really good, man.
2: I haven't done that, but I can see myself doing it.
4: It just pops up on the feed.
2: I saw them when they had the big hair.
4: Oh, I saw them then too.
2: That 80s time.
4: Yeah. It was really good.
2: Yeah.
4: Not quite like it was in the 70s, though.
2: And I saw John Cougar open for them, and he was getting to the point where he was getting ready to blow him off the stage. And they were kind of on their down period for Heart.
4: Oh, after the 70s.
2: Yeah,
4: so
2: and they were
4: and
2: like
4: an American
2: down
4: Fool
2: period.
4: Cougar.
2: Yeah, but right. He's out there playing, and people are paying to see him, and they're leaving when Heart comes up.
4: Wow.
2: Yeah, so it was one of those awkward moments, you know? Because so they've been out of the spotlight for a long time at that point.
4: But then they came back in 85.
2: Yeah,
4: then
2: they had reinvented themselves, yeah.
4: So as we're celebrating them today, you're talking about when they got blown off the stage. That's
2: by
4: nice.
2: Only time I've ever seen

0: Good stuff.
1: Well played.
2: I wanted to go with the greatest band of all time, the Young Brothers AC/DC.
1: There you go, man. Number two.

0: easily could have been number one.
1: Personal like, I have them as number one. Like, I was trying to be as honest as possible.
0: Did you rank them number one, though?
1: I did not. Van Halen wound up being my number one just on sort of objective criteria.
0: Really? Which was what?
1: Well, when
0: this
1: you look,
0: is interesting.
1: Look at how big they are. I mean, there's...
0: Oh, yeah.
1: To me, I just think Van Halen, I mean, it's like 10 versus 9.5.
0: Yeah.
1: But Van Halen, I think, gets the edge. And as far as test of time, I mean, dude, people are still paying to see what's left of David Lee Roth go sing.
0: Yeah. They're still paying to see AC/DC, too.
1: Yeah,
2: oh, yeah, they are.
0: And, you know, the Van Halen brothers were big fans of AC/DC.
2: Yep.
0: Yeah, cool. That would have been a great bill back in the day.
1: Oh, gosh.
0: Those two bands?
1: Nobody's leaving early.
0: Uh-uh.
2: Nope.
0: You got Van Halen, AC/DC, and Heart. 1, 2, 3. We're looking for 4 and 5. The number is 1-888-485-MVCR. The best sibling bands. And who's next?
1: We got John in Deep Blue, Connecticut. Hey, John.
3: Deep Blue, Connecticut here. This is your random northern uncolored aggressor saying hello.
0: How nuts is it in the city with everything going on, John?
3: Yeah, you know, I got to tell you, I haven't seen the city in this good a mood after the Knicks won. And of course, you know, I'm not really a Knicks fan, but everybody's in a fantastic mood except the one guy on the subway who had to wear his New Jersey or his Brooklyn Nets hat the day after the game 4. And I'm thinking, this is the loneliest man in New York City.
0: I bet. I was thinking of you the other night when it was getting all nuts. I'm like, I wonder if John's seen any of that.
3: Oh, it's great. I haven't seen it like this since a couple of weeks after 9/11. This will fade after the parade.
0: Yeah.
2: The murder's got to continue.
3: First, we need that fifth win, but I do have Knicks in 5. Don't repeat that.
0: Okay.
3: So, anyway, right. back to the countdown. I'm going to go with the Brothers Fogarty, Creedence Clearwater Revival.
0: Oh, yeah. Oh, dude,
4: number
0: yes.
4: Number 4.
0: I started listening to Creedence when I was 4.
2: Wow.
0: Because my Uncle Bud had all the records. So when I'm at Grandma's, I'm playing all of them. Sweet Hitchhiker, Proud Mary,
2: Up Around the Bend.
0: Of course, Baby Rice. Oh, yeah.
2: Yeah.
0: We'll Stop the Rain.
2: Yep.
0: Have you ever seen The Rain?
2: Yep.
0: A lot of questions.
2: He's a national treasure.
0: Yes.
2: John Fogarty.
0: And sometimes it's just, I don't want to hear the politics. Play the tunes.
2: No, I don't either. He's not as overt with them as some.
0: No, you're right about that.
2: At least,
0: you know. All right, you know what? This is about a good spot. Just call a quick timeout. Reset a little bit.
2: Mm-hmm.
0: The number's 1-888-485-MVCR. The greatest sibling bands of all time. Creedence, Heart, AC/DC, Van Halen. Who is number 5? And a bunch of great honorable mentions to get to. This is the Markley, Van Camp, and Robin Show.

0: 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Which is great until you realize your diet for the last 3 months has basically been burgers, desserts, and whatever somebody brought in a cooler. And while you're having a good time, your liver is sitting there going, seriously? 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

0: The Markley, Van Camp, and Robbins Show. Jamie Markley, David Van Camp, Scott Robbins, thank you for being here. The Robbins Trifecta is coming up. News updates. We got to first finish up our Friday Five. It's the greatest sibling bands of all time. Van Halen at number one.
1: Oh, yes!
0: And they had AC/DC at two, Heart at three, Creedence at four. We've also had some honorable mentions. The number is 1-888-485-MVCR. And back to it, David.
2: Let's talk to Don in Oregon. Hey, Don.
3: Hey.
0: Hey, Don.
3: How you guys doing?
0: Doing great.
3: I had a... Yeah, keep it snarky, Scott. You make the show.
2: Oh, thank you.
3: I love your attitude. I had a couple of choices, but I went with Donnie Marie.
2: Oh, yeah, Donnie Marie. How sweet. How kind.
0: The Osmonds.
2: Yes.
0: David, I don't have the Osmonds.
2: Mm.
0: I don't know what happened.
2: Well, that's a shame.
0: Do you have the Osmonds?
2: I can try to find the Osmonds here.
4: I'm leaving it all up to you.
0: Oh, are you going to sing the Osmonds?
2: I don't know if they ever sang one.

0: Yeah.
1: They all had their white jumpsuits on, dancing and turning to this.
0: Did they have One Bad Apple, too?
1: That was a Donnie solo.
0: Oh.
1: I think that's when he broke away from the band. He wanted to do his own thing. I like that direction of Crazy Horse.
0: I think that's Osmond's. I think it's together.
1: Is it? Okay.
0: I think that's
2: the Osmonds.
1: Oh, okay.
0: Yeah, I win. Right. That's $5.
1: I didn't bet on that.
0: I know. I'm just kidding. All right.
1: I want to hear Crazy Horses in full now.
0: Who's next, David?
2: Let's get to Mark in Portland. Hey, Mark.
3: Oh, hey, guys. It's a beautiful day here in Portland. Love listening to the show.
1: Thank you.
0: Appreciate it, Mark.
3: Hey, my guess is the ever-fighting Gallagher brothers of Oasis.
0: Yeah. Yes.
4: Number five. Baby.
1: Stage.
0: Got along very well with the reunion tour, and they made stupid money.
1: Oh, yeah. Yeah.
0: Oh, my goodness.
2: Oh, and that was, you know, again, there was sort of the carrot and the stick there. They're keeping the brothers apart off stage because they're like, you guys stay in a room together too long, it's going to fall apart, and you're going to walk away from, like, $1 billion.
0: They had them on separate buses, didn't they?
1: Yeah.
0: Yeah.
1: Well, whatever works, man.
0: I mean, if you just like comedy and brothers fighting, there's a bunch of synopsis online of the back and forth for years. And the way they would insult the crap out of each other is hilarious. Really is.
2: Blunt force vulgarity for sure. Yes.
1: Oh, yeah.
0: And if you listen to it, you might need an interpreter. That is true.
1: Yeah.
0: There's subtitles with the one documentary, and they need it.
1: It has to be.
0: All right, David, who's next?
2: Let's talk to our buddy Scoot. Hey, Scoot.
5: Hey, guys, how's it going?
0: Great, Scoot. How are you?
5: I am fantastic, thanks. It's a beautiful day in Oregon.
0: Love it.
5: Hey, I'm gonna go with the Greg and Dwayne today, the Allman Brothers.
1: Almonds.
0: Yeah, very close. Very close, yes. What is this song? I never heard it.
1: Yeah, you have. He played it.
0: What's the name of it? It's
2: called Janet.
0: Yeah, I got it. Now, this is big in our house.
1: Yeah, for good reason.
0: Yes, very much so. Used to break format every now and again as a rock DJ playing that one.
1: Yeah.
0: For this special purpose.
1: During the Corden stage?
0: Yeah, even after Corden stage.
1: Oh, okay.
0: Yeah.
1: Good.
0: Love that song. There are a lot of great Allman Brothers songs.
1: Oh,
0: did you ever see the Allmans?
1: Oh, several times.
0: I thought you did.
1: Yeah.
0: Yeah.
1: My buddy Lloyd and I went all the time to see them.
0: Yeah, I saw them in St. Louis. It was great.
1: Yeah.
0: All right, David, who's next?
2: Let's talk to Marilyn. Hey, Marilyn.
6: Yes.
0: Hi, Marilyn.
6: Hi, how are you doing?
0: Doing great. Thanks for calling in. What are you thinking today?
6: I think, of course, the Brothers Abbott. Dimebag Darrell and Vinnie Paul from Pantera, the Cowboys from Hell.
1: Yeah, sure.
0: You freaking rock. I love it. Yes.

0: it. I said yes, and then I said, will you marry me? Yes. Something like that.
1: Went from Sweep Melissa to Walk from Pantera.
0: Well, you got to have a wide variety of taste.
1: You're going to be in the Markley universe. Yes.
0: Got to love that. Mm-hmm. Man, that was fantastic. Yep. All right, David, who's next?
2: Let's see. We've got Tony in West Virginia. Hey, Tony.
3: Hey, guys. How y'all doing?
0: Doing great, Tony. Love hearing from West Virginia.
3: Hey, man. Well, I loved talking to you guys. This is about the fourth or fifth time, I believe.
0: Yeah,
3: but,
0: cool.
3: I did get a call from the SEC with a warning that you've got to quit mentioning Joy Behar's nipples and fiery crops on the air.
2: Can't be stopped, Tony.
3: People are trying to eat. I mean, my dog almost threw up. Yeah.
0: We are trying to contain it. Yes.
3: But I'm going to go with NXS and... I believe they got three brothers there, guys.
1: Yeah, Ferris Brothers.
0: Yes.
1: Yep.
0: David, you got any NXS?
2: Yeah, I think I can pull some out here. Hold on a second. There we go.
0: Oh, I like that song. Did you like NXS? You had to play a bunch of it,
1: yeah,
0: right?
1: Yeah, I saw them.
0: Yeah.
1: Well, we might have been at the same show. I don't remember. Did you see him?
0: No.
1: Oh, okay.
0: The night I got sick as a dog. Yeah. Did not see him.
1: Yeah.
0: Sorry. Okay, we can play some other
1: Michael
0: stuff.
1: Michael Hutchins.
2: This is the Mark Levin and Kevin Robin show.
0: That's totally my bad. Sorry about that.
1: Station's down the line.
0: Yeah, it was on the wrong screen. Sorry, man. Yeah. Yeah, you screwed up. You trusted us. No, what could I say?
2: My fault.
0: Leo Brothers, Stunt Double Pilot. There's a ton of honorable mentions, man, that we got to get to.
1: There are some.
0: And some bands that I didn't even know that they were brothers. Brothers and Devo, did you know that?
1: Yeah, Randy and Steve, Devo.
0: Funny. Two sets of brothers, actually. All right. We will reset. News update and the Robin Trifecta all coming up.

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8: Here's your News Talk 1310 KNOX forecast. Lows level off around 44. Tonight, under mainly clear skies, northwest winds 8 to 15 miles an hour. Daytime highs approaching 72. Tomorrow, bright sunshine. Tomorrow night, lows around 50. Highs level off around 74 Monday, with thunderstorms likely. 71, a blend of clouds and sun Tuesday. I'm meteorologist Megan Mulford on News Talk 1310 KNOX. Currently, it's 60 degrees.

0: Markley, Van Camp, and Robbins show.
1: Jamie Markley, David Van Camp, Scott Robbins. Got the Robbins trifecta coming up. Also, some honorable mentions from our Friday 5 news update, David Van Camp.
2: Well, just a couple of really interesting factoids about Elon Musk becoming the world's first trillionaire, at least on paper, after the IPO of SpaceX. Okay. So, one, what is such an interesting fact, because I know Elizabeth Warren is like, we need a wealth tax. Well, the thing is if you're worried about the working class, there are people who work in the cafeteria at SpaceX who are now worth over $1 million because of the stock options.
3: Stock options, yeah.
2: That's
1: incredible.
2: It is incredible.
3: Yeah.
2: And so,
3: the IPO is what, $176 a share?
2: Yeah. So like for all these people who are complaining about it, how many people have you made a millionaire? That would be my question.
3: Great, and that's an absolutely great take.
2: Yeah. And also, how many national space agencies have come to you for help? None, Elizabeth Warren. Who has made life better for the planet? Elizabeth Warren and Bernie Sanders versus Elon Musk. It's not even close.
1: It's a great point.
2: You don't have to be an Elon Musk fanboy to just recognize that objective fact.
1: You're absolutely right.
3: But how many degenerates have come to Elon Musk for help, huh?
2: Right.
1: The other thing about Elon Musk, he used to be loved by the left.
2: Mm-hmm.
3: Well, it was the Trump thing.
1: Of course.
3: Ever since that, then they hate him. It doesn't matter what he does. Yeah.
2: Also, SpaceX is now worth more than Canada.
3: Why? He had to buy it.
2: Just buy Canada?
3: Yeah, just buy it.
2: And also, this is just, so obviously Jeff Bezos, another fabulously wealthy individual.
3: Mm-hmm.
2: The gap between Jeff Bezos' net worth and Elon Musk's net worth. The average American is now closer to Jeff Bezos in net worth than Jeff Bezos is to Elon Musk.
3: Holy smokes.
1: That's also astounding.
2: Big the gap is between those two men right now.
3: I wonder, on a practical sense, because you know his child support's going to go up now. Because he's got, like, what, 6 kids with 4 women or whatever?
2: I think it's double digits.
1: More than that.
3: Yeah. He's got a bunch of kids.
1: Oh, yeah.
3: And it's based on your income.
1: Mm-hmm.
3: Yeah, what? Baby mama just got a big hit then. Raise. Yeah.
1: Well, you don't have any of that, but it sounds like you're speaking from some sort of experience.
3: No, I don't have any of that.
1: But your income goes up, then you got to pay more to whoever you might owe money to, right?
3: Yeah, that could happen.
1: Something like that.
3: Probably won't.
1: It's always funny to me where your brain goes on this stuff.
3: I know. Because it's true. The first thing I thought of was all those kids and all those moms.
2: I don't know all of the details of every single thing, but with at least 2 of them, I think he's got some sort of just prearranged settlement where it's sort of like, here's a couple million dollars, and then they're gone.
1: Oh, yeah.
3: Gosh, well, that's
1: pay up front.
3: Fairly inexpensive. That's bad business. Right.
2: There you go. Here's some pocket change.
3: That's a bargain there, yeah.
1: Well, the other thing is, like you said, David, you're hearing people complain, and they'll usually say something like, this would feed this many people, or what about the homeless, and blah, blah, blah. Which reminds me of the story out of L.A. where HUD cut off funding to the Los Angeles Homeless Services Authority, which sounds good.
2: Right.
3: They all sound good.
2: It's all self-dealing.
1: Yes, waste, conflicts of interest, poor financial controls, and what they said was obvious fraud and mismanagement.
2: Yeah.
1: They've received nearly $1 billion since 2021.
2: Well, they gave the game away because remember when there was someone in the UN had posted that Elon Musk could solve world hunger with X billion dollars, whatever he had. And he said, okay, give me the plan. And then they never responded.
1: Boy, isn't that something?
2: I'm just thinking in terms of human impact, the companies that he controls, I mean, one of the reasons why with the war in Ukraine, we were able to see and still are able to get video from around the planet is because of Starlink. The same can be said for the few Starlink portals that have been dropped into Iran. And I mean, just staying on that general theme, Hurricane Helene, was it? One of the reasons why there were people who were able to communicate with the outside world and also put together rescue plans for people who were lost everything and cut off from humanity is because that dude was airdropping Starlink terminals into the affected areas.
1: Yes.
2: Again, for all the Bernie people, AOC, all of them, what have you done to make humanity more productive?
1: No kidding.
2: Compared to that guy, you don't have to love him. You don't have to like his style, whatever. I don't care. But it's not even close. You're useless.
1: Well, and he's got the Neuralink thing, too.
2: Yes. Yeah. It's bringing people back from devastating diseases like ALS.
1: Yes, and they can communicate, do things that they couldn't do before. It's wild.
2: I mean, look, I'm useless, but at least I know it. Right.
3: You know, when you when you don't have
1: I'm right there with you, bro.
3: When you don't have piles of government stacked on top of each other to try these things when you're doing it with your own money. You know, I mean, things get done. Things get done. If the government was involved in Neuralink, we'd be 30 years before we'd be
2: needing it. Yeah.
3: Well, yeah.
1: Exactly. All right. Well, before your trifecta, some honorable mentions from our best sibling band's Friday countdown. Our Friday Five, and we had Van Halen, AC/DC, Heart, Creedence, and Oasis were your top five. And then, you know, honorable mentions, the Bee Gees were in there, Allman Brothers. You had one of your favorites, Scott, Bachman Turner Overdrive.
3: I like those guys.
1: Yeah. Brothers in that band. Oh, you played this one, didn't you? Bay City Rollers?
3: No, I did not.
1: Oh.
3: But they Before had Brothers. My time.
1: Okay. Oh, that's right. That was like 76 or 7 something. This was in your top five.
3: Yeah, they were. Yeah.
1: The Beach Boys.
3: Carl, Dennis, Brian.
1: Yeah. Oh, there's the Robinson Brothers. Chris Robinson just ticked off people.

0: can't forget about. Oh, wow. I got the greatest story about that song, and I can't tell it right now. Because there's not enough time, but...
1: Well, that's a tease.
0: It's one of the greatest radio stories of my life.
1: Really?
0: Yes.
1: How do you do that?
0: It involves that song.
2: Something from your trifecta.
0: Okay, I'll tell the trifecta. All right. I'll tell you what. I will boot number two, David.
1: Okay. You want me to go through any of these other bands, or we want to just get to
0: I want to hear Collective Soul.
1: Brothers.
0: They are right there.
1: Yes. Who are the brothers?
0: Ed and Dean.
1: Dean,
0: yeah.
1: Dean's a cool guy.
0: Yeah.
1: Roll. Yeah. Oh, yeah, there's... Oh, man. Oh, yeah. The Darkness.
0: I like this.
1: The Hawkins Brothers. Heck yes. Oh, there's a bunch, dude. There's the Kinks. You really got me. Those brothers. You got me so I don't know what I'm doing. You also had the Kroger Brothers. Bringing the Nick in.
3: That was my number five.
1: Oh, nice.
3: Nickelback got robbed.
1: Yeah, no kidding. You know what else? I did not know that Gwen Stefani's brother was in No Doubt.
0: I don't think I did either.
1: David brought that one in.
0: Yeah.
1: Well played. So there you go. All right, I know Casey's jumping at the bit. We got to get rolling.
4: Are you ready?
5: One, two.
4: It's the three most important news stories of the day.
6: I hit the trifecta.
4: Well, at least according to Scott Robbins. It's the trifecta on the Markley, Van Camp, and Robbins show.
1: Every day about this time, Scott Robbins' top three stories, helped by his hero.
7: I'm Casey Kasem.
0: Well, you got some time off to spend with Jamie today. You better be ready to go now, right?
7: Yes.
0: Okay, very good.
7: I'm ready.
0: Thanks.
7: Three.
0: Number three.
1: Had fun.
2: All right, mm-hmm. The Carpenter story. Go ahead.
0: Okay, listen. Here's the deal. So... Well, I'm a young DJ, all right? I'm 18 years old, maybe 19 at the time, and I'm a rock dog kid. I mean, I want to play the rock stuff, you know?
1: Mm-hmm.
0: And so I'm on my program director, Hotton. They didn't play My Sharona. He wouldn't play it.
1: From the Knack.
0: It was too rocking or whatever at the time, right?
1: Okay.
0: So the second single was a song called Good Girls Don't.
1: Yes.
0: Well, I come in, and my mail slot has the new Knack song, Good Girls Don't. And he said, hey, by the way, just wanted you to know, you're the guy that gets the debut on this station, the new Knack song, Good Girls Don't, tonight. Do it at midnight. Just start the show with it and tell people ahead of time. I've got a big premiere for you right now. It's Good Girls Don't from the Knack. You're going to love it and play the song, whatever you want to say.
1: Okay.
0: I'm so jacked up about it, right?
1: Yes.
0: We're going to play the new Knack song. Yes. So I put the headphones on. And it was a cart deck, all right? So you know what cart decks were. You had to push little 8-track
1: They look like little 8-tracks,
0: right,
1: yeah.
0: You push them in there.
1: Yep.
0: So the Midnight ID fires, and I hit the song, and only thing I hear in my headphones is Top of the World from the Carpenters. and I don't know what's going on. I'm looking around like, what's going on?
1: Intro the Knack?
0: Yes.
1: You intro the Knack, Good Girls Don't.
0: Hit the song, and it's the Carpenters.
1: Okay.
0: So I don't know what's happening. I'm thinking another radio station's come over my station. I don't know what's going on. I'm befuddled. Not even thinking that they totally jacked me on that and put the Carpenters on the Good Girls Don't and labeled it Good Girls Don't so I would play it, and they were all going to laugh about it at midnight. And they did.
1: I would love to hear that recording. Love it. Get ready. Buckle in. It's the Knack.
0: Exactly. And I'm so green to the business. I don't know what's happening. Right? It never occurred to me that they were messing with me.
1: Man.
0: The whole mess with Scott Robbins thing has gone on to this show.
1: I know. I was going to say.
0: And it just continues.
1: You've been a mark for half a century.
0: Yes.
8: And the countdown doesn't stop till we reach the top.
1: There's your Knack for you.
0: Yeah.
1: Okay. Skyrider trifecta. Top three of the day up to number
7: two.
3: Number two. Most attractive fan base at the World Cup.
0: Yeah, this is weird. This was done by a group. 3,000 diehard soccer fans were asked to determine which team, player, managers, the whole thing, was the hottest of fans that were coming to the games, right?
1: Okay.
0: So they determined number one, and maybe you will agree with this, maybe you won't, was Argentina. Argentina women win. They're number one overall.
1: Okay.
0: Followed by, and it gets, by the way, this, again, this was 3,000 people, and Latin America was well ahead of everybody else. USA finished third. Brazil came in second.
5: Mm-hmm.
0: Followed by, then we get a bunch of European countries after that, 4, 5, and 6.
5: What we got?
0: Let me just check here. Mexico was fourth. And then we get the European countries after that.
5: Which European country?
0: Hang on, let me... It's so small, I can't read the print now on it. Switzerland.
8: Okay. Beautiful models decked out in alpine gear. Yeah.
0: And I would have thought Switzerland would have been higher on the list, but they weren't. So there you go. Top five.
8: Right? And the countdown continues.
1: Yes. Scott Robbins trifecta, top three of the day.
8: And finally, one.
3: Stories. J.B. Pritzker, problem. The governor of Illinois, has found someone to blame for the Bears moving out of Illinois.
0: J.B. Pritzker. You know, a bit of a tight spot this week. Television reporter asked the obvious question, why wouldn't you spend a dime to keep the Bears in Illinois? But you proudly dropped billions on illegal immigrants. Pritzker's answer was, blame Texas.
1: What?
0: Blame Texas.
1: Why Texas?
0: For why the Bears are leaving and going to Indiana. He said that this has to do with Governor Greg Abbott dumping 55,000 refugees in his city. So
1: well,
0: it's Abbott's fault.
1: You're a sanctuary city.
0: That's right. In a sanctuary state.
1: Yes.
0: Yes.
1: And you love people
0: you
1: coming through
0: wanted
1: illegally.
0: Them here.
1: Yes.
0: So that's what he's doing now. He's spinning it around and blaming the governor of Texas for the problem of the Bears leaving Chicago. You suck.
8: And there
0: boy.
8: You have it.
1: The Scott Robbins
0: down.
1: Trifecta, top three of the day.
0: Yeah.
1: Boy, heading into the weekend and you want to end with anger? We got the knack coming up in just a few. Okay. Don't want to miss that.
0: Worst day
1: Nimrod's
0: of my life right
1: in the
0: there.
1: News and a news update straight ahead.

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0: The Markley Van Camp and Robbins Show. Yes, Father's Day is coming up. If you're still trying to figure out what to get Dad, you're thinking, oh, is it going to be the last minute tie? That's no good. The coffee mug, he's got plenty of those. Gift card, a lot of times Dad forgets all about it. Yeah. You can get him something that he'll actually use. That's the Chef IQ Sense Smart Thermometer.
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1: Well, a judge has rejected the bid from two Virginia residents to stop the UFC fight at the White House. Remember, one of them was that retired federal employee who said that it would cause her aesthetic harm.
2: Yes.
0: Oh, goodness.
1: So they're like, no, it's too late now. Dang, it's already built. It's happening Sunday. You're just going to have to deal with the awesomeness. It's okay.
0: Aesthetic harm.
1: Yes.
0: That's hilarious. Oh, my goodness. All right, we got to get to Nimrods. Here we go.
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4: I love the poorly educated.
0: All right. Nimrods in the News. We go to Minnesota. Been a rough year there. So this dude, Teague Mayville, who's 28, was facing the prospect of losing his dogs. So he threatened a Minnesota cop's life by asking the officer, you ever seen John Wick?
2: Oh, boy.
0: Okay. Yeah, if you're unfamiliar, Keanu Reeves movie, revenge murder spree prompted by the killing of his dog.
2: Right.
0: This guy was already locked up, thinking, okay, I gotta get my dogs back. And then also threatened to stab officers in the neck. Yeah. You're not going to do that. You know what? That's going to get you more time. He's got a heck of a nose ring, though, in that mugshot.
2: Poor dogs.
0: Yeah. And that's Nimrods in the News.

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8: ABC News, I'm Dave Packer. The prospect of peace, Iran says a deal to end the war has, quote, never been closer. President Trump says it's scheduled to be signed as soon as tomorrow, a senior administration official telling us.
9: If Iran holds up their end of the bargain, they'll get relief from crushing economic pressure and reintegrate into the global economy. Trump says Iran will promise never to build or obtain a nuclear weapon. But that promise is not new. In fact, it was in the very first paragraph of the nuclear deal negotiated under President Obama, a deal that Trump tore up and still repeatedly criticizes to this day. Selena Wang, ABC News, the White House.
8: Trump administration officials have said in a court filing that as of late this morning, the president's name has been removed from the facade and all signage at the Kennedy Center as required by multiple court orders. World Cup 2026 has arrived on the East Coast, Brazil and Morocco facing each other at MetLife Stadium. This is ABC News. Some popular prediction markets are suing to try to block a new tax. ABC's Brian Clark explains.
10: Kentucky implemented a 14.25% tax on prediction markets earlier this year. Now a group of those markets, including Kalshi and Polymarket, are suing, saying the tax is discriminatory and unconstitutional. The suit points out the rate is higher than the more than 9% tax on horse tracks, what it called Kentucky's favored incumbent industry. The Commonwealth's Attorney General said in a statement his office is the odds-on favorite to win.
8: All eyes on San Antonio for Game 5 of the NBA Finals.
11: While the Knicks said, yeah, we're up 3-1, we did get down by 29 points last game. We can't let that happen again. The Spurs also still feel confident because they have been leading in every game. If they can hold on to those leads, it could be a very interesting series. Of course, we have already seen these have been unbelievable games so far. There's no reason to believe Game 5 will be any different.
8: That's ABC's Trevor Ault. I'm Dave Packer, ABC News.
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